0: it will kind of lighten the load. Like, God, but for real, I did not miss a Sunday this month. Like, for real. And God, remember, I had these things that I wanted to say to that person. I didn't say it. What do I get for that? He's like, nothing. It's what you're supposed to do. You know, it's like when your kids are like, look, I cleaned up my plate. Okay, what do you want? I mean, that's what you're supposed to do. But when we have a misaligned truth, we start to think that we need to present God with our resume so we can get him to respond in a certain way. We don't understand that grace says God is good to us even when we're bad to him. That mercy says God withholds punishment even when we deserve it. But it also says that when we honor the Lord, sure, he might elevate us, but sometimes he does it when we haven't honored him. That our ways are not his ways and his thoughts are not our thoughts. So I have to have a lying truth. I have to reject anything that's not aligned with God's truth. Because listen, we will convince ourselves of something that feels comfortable, and then we will make it the voice of God. This is hard, whatever this is, this marriage, this job, this situation, I need to leave this. Because God doesn't want me unhappy. Because God wants me to protect my peace. And he wants me to stay safe. God says, but wait a minute, I give you a peace that passes understanding. I didn't ask you to protect your peace. I said, I will protect your peace. And I'm not going to call you to break a commitment and cause pain to somebody else I love just because it's comfortable for you. So before you do that thing because it feels good, don't make it the voice of God. He says you need to align yourself with the truth. If there's an exit in this situation, I will make it. You don't have to make it. It has to be completely aligned with God's word. That's why Paul says later on in this letter in chapter 10 of 2 Corinthians, we take every thought captive. We destroy the arguments and the foolishness that come against the word of God. Because y'all, that truth might feel good in that moment, but it will not sustain you through the marathon. We will not have an accurate theology, an accurate understanding of God. And worse, the world will be like, oh, well, if God is good, that means he's healing. If God, if you are a Christian living for God, that means you're able to have on name brands and live this kind of lifestyle. But what happens when the faithful person doesn't have that? What happens when the faithful person, God still allows death or loss or pain or trauma in their life? Then we have to try to say that only when you're blessed do you have evidence of God's goodness? That's not going to sustain us through the hard times, y'all. The high times in this life are quick and far and few between. It is mostly living in the valley that we have to find the goodness of God. So we have to reject any truth not aligned with the word of God. The third thing, we have to redefine our idea of treasure. That's what he says in verse 7. But we have this treasure in jars of clay to show that the surpassing power belongs to God and not to us. We have to redefine what we think is valuable, y'all, because that will change, right? Treasure in one generation is not the same as treasure in another generation. You may have grown up thinking, if I can just not be in this apartment, or I want to be in a better school district when I have kids, or maybe you grew up in a single parent home, I want to be married and have two parents for my kids, and we're going to live in a house. That might have been your value. Like, these are my life goals. And then you do those things. Well, guess what? Those are not your kids' goals. They don't have a value of living in a house because they grew up in a house. They don't have a value of having two parents at home. They had two parents at home. They don't have a value of having financial stability if you've always provided it. Because what happens is the more you have, the more you want. So your value, your idea of treasure continues to change. That's why God is saying it cannot be aligned with success and what this world says is good. It has to be the gospel. When Paul says we have this treasure, he's talking about the gospel of Jesus Christ. Because in the earlier verses, he gives us that long phrase that we have the light of the knowledge of the glory of God in the face of Jesus. All these prepositional phrases. But he's saying this is the gospel. That's the real treasure. And the gospel is unchanging. It's as valuable today as it was 2,000 years ago. And it will be as valuable 2,000 years from now if Christ doesn't return. See, it's not shifting. It's not based on markets and trending and supply and demand. It's the gospel of Jesus Christ. He says God has deposited something in you. And for some reason, God has taken this perfect, eternal, imperishable, divine thing called the gospel and chosen to deposit it inside a fragile, broken, flawed, sinful human beings. That is the ultimate paradox. If you've ever been to an older person's home, you'll understand exactly what I'm talking about. I remember as a child, my great-grandmother, I mean, we were switching out mattresses in the bedroom one day. She said, hey, don't move that mattress. There's something in there. See, we go opening up the mattress. She got money in the mattress, right? Old school. Then we go in to clean out the closet. Oh, don't touch those shoes. The shoes in the back, that's got my wheel in there. I was like, why? Because we got file folders, right? Because I'm like, then we found out that there was a coffee can in the pantry that had like somebody's birth certificate in it. Like, you cannot just go randomly cleaning up older people's homes because they have stuff hidden in random places because they like, it's for protection. But then sometimes they forget what's hidden too. But it's interesting, especially if you've ever experienced this, because what happens is what used to be just a regular coffee can now is valuable because you know so-and-so's birth certificate is inside. So how you handle the other coffee can might be different than how you handle that one. And it's not because they look different on the outside. It's because of what someone has chosen to deposit inside. And those shoes, they look old, they look worn down, they don't fit anymore. Why we have those? That's because grandmama's wheel is rolled up in there. And that mattress, it's time for it to be tossed out, but somebody has stuffed money in there. Listen, when God says you have treasure in jars of clay, he's saying, I need you to understand the value is not in what people see. It's not because you got the shiniest jar. It's not because you got the glossiest design. It's because of what I have chosen to deposit in you. And if you understand that what is in you is more powerful and more valuable than what's outside of you, you will be able to endure the pressure. You will be able to endure. So Paul says we have this treasure in this paradox, jars of clay. Why? So that the surpassing power is clear that it belongs to God and not to us. So we have these fragile, breakable earthen vessels that are not much to look at. They look the same. Everybody's looks the same. Nobody's is better than the other. But the deposit on the inside is what makes us valuable. So all of this, y'all, is a setup. But Paul is like, I need you to understand your identity. You've got this gift by the mercy of God. You have this access to truth. You have this treasure. You need your identity solid because reality is coming. I know we like, I just want to sit in the identity. I just want to be a treasure in jars of clay. And he's like, I need you to know this because look what's coming next in verse 8. He says, we are afflicted in every way, but not crushed, perplexed, but not driven to despair, persecuted, but not forsaken, struck down, but not destroyed. Number 4, when it comes to keeping us from quitting, is to get ready for the pressure. You need to get ready for the pressure because there's some promises that Paul is giving us here in verses 8 and 9. Promises that hard things will happen and also a promise that it won't take us out. He was like, there's 2 promises in all of these verses. So we're afflicted in every way, but not crushed. So like this pressure is coming in on us. That's what he's talking about, affliction, but it's not to the point of destruction is basically what he's saying. It's like, yeah, you'll feel it. You might get a little bit nicked up, but it's not going to take you out. So you need to expect that there's going to be pressure, but you can also expect that you can persevere. So he's not saying that if you walk with God, there's no affliction. He's saying if you walk with God, there will be affliction, but the affliction will not win. So he said we're afflicted, but not crushed. Then he says perplexed, but not driven to despair. Now, y'all, this word perplexed, it gets us. It actually means to be utterly confused and to create anxiety. So now, I don't know if you've ever been confused by God. Like, you said yes to God, and then all the other stuff didn't add up. Or God moved you to a city, and you're like, now, what? Because I lost the job that I moved here for. Or you knew this relationship was going to be it, and now it's not it. Or you knew that taking this faith move, and yes, God, okay, I'm going to start this business, or I'm going to do this, or say yes to this dream, or walk in this calling, and then it became harder. So many things create confusion in our lives. Sometimes you spend so much time watching your back that you don't realize the person in front of you is the one betraying you. We get betrayed by loved ones. We get abandoned and rejected. And the person that we thought maybe we were going to be with forever is suddenly not with us anymore. We experience death and loss and grief and so many things. But here is why Paul is saying you will be perplexed. There'll be some confusion, but it won't be to the point of despair, hopelessness. What he's saying is you don't have to understand what's happening to have hope, because hope is in the God of all hope, not in the certainty of your circumstance. Romans 15 says, now may the God of hope fill you with all joy and peace, because the hope is anchored in his character, not my ability to understand what's happening in my life. If this truth doesn't resonate with you, y'all, listen, the enemy will suck you in because he loves to plant confusion. If you think about Genesis 3, he didn't come out the gate talking against God. He just asked Eve a question. Did God say that? And if you're not solid in where God has you, when somebody asks you that question, did God say that? Did he say that she's the one, he's the one? Did he say go here? Are you sure he said leave your corporate job to go work at this nonprofit? Are you sure God said that? If you're not certain, you will be perplexed and you will be like, you know what, God, maybe you didn't say it. And all of a sudden you're second guessing him. And when we begin to get confused like that, we use our own logic, just like Eve did. She had her pros and her cons list. Maybe y'all do that. Pros, Bible says she saw that it was good to make one wise. It's good to look at. It's good for food. Makes sense. Pros. This makes sense. Human logic. Now, on the cons, she had nothing. I don't know why she didn't say because God said don't do it, because that con trumps everything. But she didn't, because when we're confused and we're not anchored in the truth of God, we use our logic, our human logic, to try to understand divine activity. That is like banging your head against a wall. Amen. It will not make sense. But Paul says you need to know the enemy is going to try to tempt you with confusion, but you don't have to be driven to despair. Sometimes you look around your own home and you're like, whose kids are these? How is this? Are you calling me to parent? Are you calling me to be the spouse to this person? Are you calling me to be a friend to this person? I don't know how I can do it, God. I don't have enough to give. I have met people, y'all, who I know. I met somebody recently. They were called to, it's an actual ministry in the north part of the country, and they had been praying for this for years. So they knew that when all these doors opened, it wasn't them, that God was ordaining this. They go into it, and every turn, attack. I mean, they have been talked about, mass emails, people undermining all of their initiatives. It's a mess. So now they're like, oh, this must not have been the Lord. They're ready to quit. But I always ask the question, who benefits more from my quitting? The kingdom of light or the kingdom of darkness? Because if the enemy benefits from my quitting, I need to reconsider. Because he would love for me to say, this is too hard, give up. But what happens is they went to a place that was supposed to be faith-based and Christian place, and it was more darkness than light. But God has used them to be a light in that dark place. And if you think that saying yes to God means smooth sailing, oh my gosh, you'll never say yes. I want to meet somebody who says, I said yes to God and life just got easy. Life got better, but not easy. See, because the pressure-free life is the purpose-free life. You can't have purpose without some pressure. But the Bible is telling us, listen, you're going to be perplexed. There's going to be things that cause confusion, but you don't have to understand it in order to have hope. Then he says we're persecuted, but not forsaken. That persecution, that word means to attack or to chase after someone like they are an enemy. But we are not forsaken, because how many times in scripture do we see that God says, I am the Lord your God, I'm with you. I'll never leave you or forsake you. And sometimes it's just your own friends. It's your own family. And you're trying to live for Christ and you're like, no, this is what I believe. This is what I want to stand. They're like, oh, okay, so now you're holy. Because they knew you before you really started getting with Christ. And now that's all they want to remind you of. And you're like, ooh, you know what? I'm going to quit coming to family gatherings. And God's like, no, you're not. You're going to keep going. And you're going to represent me well. And you're going to be out of your feelings. And you're going to let them see that God is good in your life. Because we're trying to be out. We're trying to just have Friendsgiving. I'm like, you know what? I don't even have to hang out with y'all anymore. But God is saying, no, I'm sending you back into this place. Because even when you feel attacked, you're not abandoned. I saw a video not too long ago, y'all, of this woman, and I think it was in Collin County, so we probably should be concerned, but it was a Ring camera, you know, the doorbell cameras, they tell everybody's business now. So anyway, this woman is outside, y'all, and this bobcat comes flying across the street and into her yard, attacking her. And so we sitting there, I'm like, oh my gosh, they played on the news or something. And a few seconds into the attack, I think she might have been yelling or screaming, it didn't capture the sound very well, but her husband comes running out the house. Now, what I would have done is snatched her into safety. No, this man fights the bobcat. I'm talking about only in Texas. This man fights this bobcat. He puts her behind him. He's like, fighting this bobcat. And then at some point, he picks up the bobcat and throws it across the yard. I was like, why? See, the Lord leads us all differently, because that would not have been my testimony. We would have been in the house looking at that bobcat like, is he? He fights the bobcat, y'all. And he's got her behind him the whole way. I didn't see the end of the video because the camera didn't record all that. But I know how it turned out, because a few weeks later, she was being interviewed. I mean, she was sitting there cute. And he's sitting there, had a few little scratches on himself. But he was pleased with himself. Because he was like, oh, I fought that bobcat. I'm like, this man is good for the next 12 anniversaries. He's going to be like, you remember that bobcat? Remember that bobcat? Can we take a vacation? You remember that bobcat? Like, he is good for a while. But he was so proud of himself that he went toe-to-toe with that bobcat. I was like, sir, that would not be my testimony. But I'm watching this thing, and he is proud for, like, every scratch and every scar. He was like, my wife is untouched. Like, y'all, this is the metaphor of attacked but not abandoned. Because, see, the enemy and the world will come charging at you, and God says, I got you. I'm going to come in front of you, fight this battle on your behalf. And that's why we're able to look at our Savior and say, by his stripes, by his scratches, by his marks, we've been healed, we've been protected, we've been preserved. He's like, I'm not going to just run to safety and leave you out there. I'm going to fight on your behalf. I will persevere for you. So even when you've been attacked, you've never been forsaken. God always has, he does not leave. He's unable to be unfaithful. It's not even in his nature. So when you have a good day and you had your quiet time and you listen to all worship music and no secular music today, you're like, I am so walking in the spirit. I kept all my cuss words in my head today. Look at God. I know y'all be like, woo, I didn't even say it. Look at God. He's faithful and he's there. But guess what? On your bad day, when you haven't had devotions and you didn't say what you should have said, he's still there. On your good day, when you're serving in church and got your DFW, we love you t-shirt on, he's there. When you skip church because you're guilty for what you did over the weekend, he's still there. He's a faithful God, which means he's not deciding each day if he's going to show up for you. He has already made that decision. That commitment was made before you were even thought of. It was sealed at the cross. It's done for eternity. He cannot forsake you. So Paul wants you to remember this truth, because the enemy is going to try to convince you God has left you. There's no way you'd be going through this if God loved you. And then you start looking at other people's life and you go, oh, that's the life that I had asked for, Lord. I know you had a lot of people. Maybe you switched us, because remember, I was asking. You know, you see people's life and you're like, oh, no, that's what she got. That's what I wanted. And why she get it? Because I know how she living. You know, we got all kind of reasons. Like, maybe you made a mistake, because remember when we were talking, I had asked, okay, no, no. He's like, no, mm-mm, I got you. I know what I'm doing. My plan is greater than your perspective right now. I know you can't see it all, but trust me, I'm cooking up something good in your life. And the cooking process might not feel good, but it will produce more than you could have ever produced on your own. Will you trust him though, church? So number five, the last thing we do if we want to keep from quitting, then we get to watch the power of God be released in our lives. You get to watch the power of God. Now, you don't have to conjure up the power of God. It's there, treasured in jars of clay, so that we might show that the surpassing power belongs to God and not us. If I would just submit, if I would just choose to persevere when I'm under the pressure, the power of God will show up. Now, in my house, we like boiled eggs. I'm pulling back on that a little bit because eggs are high right now. But we do like boiled eggs. And so my son, who is learning how to boil eggs and do a little bit of minor cooking, comes to me and he's like, oh, Mom, I want to boil these eggs. There's two eggs sitting out on the counter. He didn't pull them out of the refrigerator. So he's like, which one is boiled and which one is not? And I'm trying to explain to him, you know, there's little tricks. One spins a certain way. Sometimes one floats and one doesn't. But this is my 10-year-old son. This is how he figures out which one is not boiled. Oh, that one's not boiled. I said, see, you don't buy groceries. That's why you did that. Because the way eggs are set up right now, that's like $2. So you need to eat that egg. Pick that shell out. You need to eat that egg, okay? So then he's like, oh, okay, the other one is boiled. He said, let me check. This is my son. Oh, okay. Oh, yeah. It's boil. But no, he got to keep doing it because he's my 10-year-old boy. Keeps going over and over again. And he starts to become fascinated because he realizes every time I drop this egg, it gets more cracks, but it never falls apart. How is that, Mom? I said, well, boiled eggs don't fall apart like that. You have to work to try to peel the shell off. Just being dropped might create some cracks, but don't destroy it. See, it's afflicted, but not crushed. It's perplexed, but it's not despairing. It's struck down, but it's not forsaken. So you might see some cracks in the egg, but actually what's interesting about a boiled egg, it only becomes boiled because the pressure and the heat have gotten to it. And then somehow or another, the substance on the inside actually holds the outside together. So I said, you might see some cracks, but it's never going to fall apart the way you think it will. And here's the real beauty. Every crack in this egg lets me know what's on the inside. So what God is really doing in your life, church, he's not trying to destroy you. He's saying for every crack in your life, my power gets to be made known. People get to wonder, how in the world have you been dropped that many times? How have you been attacked that many times? How are you still standing? How do you still have your right mind? How are you not deep in depression and anxiety? How have you come out on the other side? How did you have that childhood, but you're not bitter? How did you have that life, but you're not angry? How are you still authentically worshiping me? How do you still trust God when you've had that kind of situation in your life? And you say, oh, I have this treasure in this jar of clay. And I know that whatever life brings my way, I can endure it to the glory of God by the power of the Holy Spirit because of the life of Jesus, not because of my hard work, because God saw fit to bring his son to this earth and simply say, I will do all the work if you just believe. My grace plus your faith will set you up to persevere through whatever this life has to bring. And so scripture tells us in Deuteronomy, the Lord says, I will never leave you or forsake you. In Psalm 37, David says, I have been young and now I'm old, but I have never seen the righteous forsaken. In Isaiah 40 says, if you would wait on the Lord, you won't grow weary. You won't faint. You'll mount up with wings of eagles. Philippians 1 says, he who began a good work in you is faithful to complete it. Philippians 4 says, you can do all things through Christ who strengthens you. Galatians says, don't grow weary in your well-doing. And James says, count it joy when you encounter your trials. But it's summed up in Hebrews chapter 12. Therefore, since we have so great a cloud of witnesses surrounding us, let us run with endurance the race that is set before us, looking to Jesus, the author and the founder of our faith, who for the joy that was set before him endured the cross, despising the shame, and is seated at the right hand of the throne of God. Let me tell you something. What the world, the enemy, and even your own thoughts, if they are telling you that anything created in this world, any person, anything human, anything temporary can take you out, you need to know that it's a lie right now in the name of Jesus, because he has called you to a perseverance. At the end of this chapter, Paul says, we focus on the things that are unseen. This, all of this, being perplexed, being afflicted, he said that is light and momentary affliction compared to the weight of glory that's going to be eternal. So church, whatever is coming your way, and if you're not feeling it now, it's coming. Whatever is coming for you, understand that perseverance is not only, you're not only able to persevere, God expects you to persevere. It will not only be good for your life, but for everybody else that's exposed to you. They can taste and see that God is good. In Jesus' name, come on, let's give God glory. Come on.
1: If you clap loud enough, he may sing just a few, just a little bit. Let's get him while we got him, all right?
2: This is a song I should have got.
1: All right. Y'all would help him sing it tonight. love you so much. Come on, lift the sound. Better than that, better than that, better than that.

I know that this is your concert, but you gotta come up here for a second, Tasha Cobb. I know you.

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0: Alize, how long would you say when you recall back into your childhood and into your life, how long would you say you struggled with same-sex attraction?
1: Well, I would say it started in daycare, to be honest. But I didn't start portraying it outwardly until I was about 16 years old.
0: And considering everything that's going on in the world, considering that this is a popular topic in schools and in politics and social media, for you, why is it important for you to share your testimony of what Jesus has done in your life? Why do this?
1: I want people to know the loving God, the true living God, and that how the enemy portrayed our lives to be isn't what it is, and that we can come to know true love. We can come to know who love is, which is Jesus. And I believe that at one point I was amongst those who believed in what people are saying, and I was amongst them, you know? So I think it just got to a point where when I encounter truth, when I encounter Jesus, it's one of those things when you're in love, you want to tell the world. And I want to tell the world about Jesus, and that if he did it with me, he can do it with them.
0: Well, Alize, wherever you want to start, share with us, what has Jesus done? And yeah, what is your testimony?
1: The question is what Jesus hasn't done. I guess I can start by saying it started when I was young. I was a child. I've been molested by 3 different men in my life, 2 at the age between 3 and 8, and again at the age of 12. At a very young age, that spirit of lust did jump on me and perversed my mind in many ways, even at a young age, having attractions even early as daycare. It was one of those things where I couldn't control. I couldn't control how I felt towards women. And it wasn't until I started getting in my middle school years that I started wanting my hair cut. I started wanting shorter hair. I started changing my clothes. I lived in a strict home. You know, my parents are, you know, my mom's Spanish, you know, a strict household. But one thing was I was afraid. So I'll steal my brother's clothes, carry him a book bag, go to school, change out a feminine attire to wear his clothes at school, come change before I got back home, back into my attire. And it was one of those things where I didn't really speak about it to anybody really until I was 16 years old. It got to the point where I couldn't hide it anymore. My mom started recognizing, I started becoming more tomboyish, I started showing it outwardly. I ended up telling my mom at one point, and I told my mom, hey, mom, you know, I like women. And, you know, I feel for any Spanish household, it's kind of, you know, certain households, it is kind of hard for people to accept. And
0: you were 16 at this time?
1: I was 16 when I told my mother. And at that point, I had to make the decision to leave with my father in Pennsylvania.
0: And Alize, before you move on from there, just because I want to understand here a little bit, what was that even like as far as the preparation of getting ready to tell your mom, you know, something that could, you know, potentially get you kicked out or, you know, you don't know what's going to happen. But what was that like dealing with that?
1: I have a family member that goes down that way, that is a homosexual. So I didn't think my mom probably would have rejected it. More so, I thought she would accept it. But it turned out to be the complete opposite. You know, more so, I'm her child, you know, and she has a say-so over my life as her child. And she had dreams for me. And it's as if me telling her I was gay, those dreams kind of deteriorated in front of her. And it was one of those things where it did hurt me because it's like, this is what I like. This is what I'm feeling, and this is what I want in my life. And it's kind of hard to hold and suppress these emotions that I'm having towards women.
0: Hmm. So you said you, from there, you went to live with your dad.
1: With my father.
0: Okay.
1: So my father...
0: So they weren't together at this time?
1: Okay. No. So I was raised by my mom and my stepdad. And then when I turned 16, I moved with my father.
0: What was his reaction?
1: So my father was way more lenient. My dad, he was the type, baby, if you want to shave your head, shave your head. If you want to wear boy clothes, wear boy clothes. If you want to... He was very, very open. And, you know, when you've been in a strict household for so long and then go into a non-strict household... And, you know, my dad giving me that access, I went crazy. I shaved my head bald. I started wearing boxers. I was sagging. I was sleeping around with women. I went wild because at that point, it's like I wanted to do what I wanted to do at that moment. I started battling with depression pretty heavily. It was happening in Florida because that's where I was raised. It started happening in Florida, but it didn't really hit me until I moved up north. And when I moved up north, my dad noticed it. And he would tell me, there's something wrong that you're not telling me. Something had to happen in Florida that you're not telling me.
0: And the depression started from, have you pinpointed from when did it start?
1: I would say I was around 14, I would say. Hmm. Around 14. And again, it was more so I felt that I had a home. I want to start by there. I had a home. I had everything I wanted, you know, materialistically. But in my mom's house, I felt like I longed for love. I felt I didn't get at that time. My mom raised us the best that she can to her abilities. But I felt a lack of love. And I was very drawn to things due to it, I guess you could say. And my mom was the type... I don't want you texting boys, hanging out with boys. So I was always surrounded around women. So it made it even that more intense than that. But in moments of my depression, I feel that it started at 14 and then just escalated.
0: Mm. And your dad started to notice it?
1: Yeah, he noticed it. He noticed it and he said, something had to happen to you while you were down there. And I told him I was molested. And he gave me the ultimatum. He said, either you're going to tell your mom or I'm going to tell your mom. And I didn't want my mom hearing that from my father. I wanted her to hear it from me. So when I told my mom, my whole world flipped upside down. And she believed me, but a lot of my family members disowned me because of it. And from there, you know, I had people that believed me and stood for me, but there was a specific person that did it that denied it even happened. So it took a while. It took a while for me to get over that, you know, the loss of family members, people not believing me. But as I went on with living on with my dad, even through the rejection, it was as if I didn't care, you know. But I started seeing demons. And I don't know... I can't really pinpoint when, but I know that it started happening around, I want to say, maybe 17. I started seeing demons, maybe.
0: So when you say that, for people that maybe have never experienced that, what exactly was happening, and if you can explain in the best you can?
1: So I feel like the deeper I was getting into depression, and it started weighing off into suicidal thoughts, I started to see shadows. They first started off as shadows. I used to be in the dark. I was always in dark places. I stopped eating. So whenever I found myself in a dark place or secluded, I would start seeing figures. And these figures will visit, so not very often, but they'll come and go. Until I continue to get deeper and deeper into homosexuality and into depression and suicidal thoughts where they became more vivid. So I ended up moving to a high school. And in this high school, I was a new kid. And at that point, it was my first high school from moving from Florida. And I was dating and I ended up being with this woman. And I noticed how much that spirit had a hold on me, homosexuality, because it was as if I was obsessed. It got to the point where being without her, I couldn't do it. I had to be with her. I had to be wherever she was at, I had to be. And I remember it got to the point where my dad and my stepmom at the time, they had to separate us. And I would bang my head on walls. I would bang my head on walls just because it was as if like I had a soul tie to her. And I couldn't understand why. I remember around this time, I was cutting. I started cutting. In my room, I used to have a glass door. My stepmom didn't trust me with a regular door. She wanted to see just in case something were to happen. And around this time that I was cutting was when the demons were becoming more vivid, and they would visit me at 3 a.m. every day, and I would see them. And one incident really, really scared me. It was at 3 a.m. one day, and you know, when you wake up, and I saw this big 6-foot figure in front of my door, and I thought it was so dark that I thought it was my father, because my father goes to work around that time. And I put my blanket down, I saw it, and I put my blanket back over my head. You know, when you're a kid and you try to hide, thinking that it's going to disappear, and it didn't. I put my blanket back down to see if it disappeared. It never disappeared. So when I woke up that morning, I asked my father, my uncle who was living in our house at the time, if anybody checked in on me, and they said no. So they were checking security cameras, they were checking everything that they can possibly think about checking, and nobody came in the doors. And at that point, I was like, yeah, this devil's out for me. Sometime around that time, I was still with the same girlfriend, and she came to pick me up from my house, and my stepmom was on the front porch, on the front steps of my house, and my aunt came with her friend. I walked up the hill with my girlfriend at the time, and the woman, I didn't know she was a servant of the Lord, and she asked my stepmom, who was that girl that just walked off? And she was like, that's my stepdaughter, and she said, the devil and God are fighting for her soul. And I knew it. I knew it because I was seeing demons. I was wanting to kill myself. I just wanted to die. And I wanted death, but I just felt like God was in the midst of it. God was in the midst of my whole life. And I know that now, looking back at it, and it's like, he was always there. I remember when I was in high school one day, I was going to kill myself. I had it all planned out. And the knife that I was cutting with myself with was still underneath my bed. That day, I got picked up from school by my dad, which wasn't normal. But I normally walked back home. And he said, baby, I need you to go home and pack your things because you're going to the hospital. And he hugged me, and I hugged him, and I got home. And my stepmom told me, we found the knife under your bed. And moments like that, I saw God. And I see God. Because the day I was supposed to kill myself was the first time she's ever looked under my bed or ever been in my room. And the Lord, she talks about it now, that she felt led to go look. And she found it. I ended up going into a mental hospital for a couple weeks. And it's true what they say about it is the padded walls. It's you can't wear shoelaces. You can't wear neck strings. You can't do it. You have to ask to brush your teeth, to take a shower. You have a routine of taking your meds every morning.
0: And Elize, a couple of questions here. One, yeah. How old are you at this time?
1: So I was a senior. So I was 18.
0: And at this point, you're still, just to kind of give people an image here, you're still full blown, like,
1: yeah,
0: ball head. Like, yeah. You're full blown, like,
1: yeah,
0: in that world.
1: Yeah.
0: Okay.
1: So around this time, when I had my, this is around the time I had my separation with my girlfriend. This is where my dad intervened and was like, you guys cannot be together. And when I went to the mental hospital, I needed that attention from a woman so bad that I found a girlfriend in the mental hospital. I needed it. And I know it's weird to say, but I felt like the love I wanted from my mother, I was getting in them. That attention, that type of just a woman just loving me, you know. But even then, there was a guy that I met there, and he told me I shouldn't be here because I know the Lord. He said, I want you to stick beside me, and I'm going to read the word to you. And he did, and it helped. But after I got out of the mental hospital, I ended up still being with the woman that I met there. My stepmom came to me, and she said, I was like, you going to church? She said, you're going to church. And I said, okay. So that's fine. I started going to church. I started having people come to my house for Bible studies.
0: Now, I'm sorry I keep asking questions.
1: No, it's fine. It's fine.
0: What was your understanding or your relationship, if any, with Jesus, you know, before all of this, before, okay, we're going to go to church, before the Bible studies are coming or all of this stuff is happening or people are trying to read the Bible to you and all of these things. But what is your understanding of Jesus and, you know, what he does? Like, do you have any understanding at that point?
1: I knew what people told me he was, but I did not know who he was in the sense of intimacy and sense of knowing him. People can talk about Jesus to us. People can minister to us in a way about their encounters. But I never had that for myself around at that moment or even in my life. I knew that Jesus, you know, came and died on the cross for our sins and what my mom would tell us here and there about Jesus. And but that was about it. It was never really anything that I looked into, I guess. But it got to the point where I had praying family members. And even in the mental hospital, my grandmother, she had passed away, but she would call me in the mental hospital. And she'd be like, can I pray for you? And at that time, I rejected it. I said, no. I said, I'm okay. And I just kept rejecting it. But now, seeing it at a different perspective, it was those prayers. It was those prayers that saved me. It was Jesus and interceding on my behalf. And it was the Lord's intercessors interceding on my behalf. I remember when people were coming and giving me Bible studies, they'll always tell me, you know, you're going to go to hell. These were church members. You're going to be burning in hell if you don't, you know. And this one specific church member knew I was dating a woman. And she was like, have you broken up with her yet? Have you broken up with her yet? It was at every Bible study. And I said, I can't do this. And I ended up stopping Bible study. I was like, I can't do this. Around this time, my stepmom was starting to have demonic encounters in our house. What people will know as paranormal activity was happening in my house. So I had family members that couldn't sleep in my room because they would feel the demons. You would hear demons running up and down my steps. You would hear them running in the house. It got to the point where the things that were happening in the spiritual realm started manifesting into the physical. It got to the point where I'm still gay, but the Lord started giving me encounters with him. So while still in my deep sin, I'm having dreams of him. So I had a dream that it was just pitch black all around me. And I saw this bright white, pure white figure standing before me. And he had his arms open. And I ran to him. And he held me. And I felt everything disappear. My pain, my suffering, my past, my present, my future. It was just in that split second. It was just peace. And you know, when those type of dreams that you don't want to wake up from. Because when you wake up, you're in reality again. In reality, I didn't want to be there. And even then, he would give me another dream where I'm marrying a man and I turn around and I'm pregnant. And that dream, I ran downstairs when I woke up and I told my stepmom, that ain't ever going to happen. I said, it's not happening. I said, I had this dream that I married a man and it's not going to happen. But I didn't know she was praying that the Lord would give me encounters. And again, like I said, it's not through condemnation that the Lord comes. It's through love. While many were condemning me, the very people that say they serve Christ, it was the love of God that transformed me. And I remember my moment, I would say my Damascus moment, my encounter with Jesus after, you know, when you think of Saul at the time, right? Paul turned, you know, Saul and all his wrongdoings, and Jesus just stopped him in his tracks. And that's how I felt. And I cried out to the Lord one day in my room, at my chest, the way I had it set up at the end of my bed. And I cried out and I said, I don't know you. I said, but I don't want to kill myself. And I said, I don't want to be gay. Please take this from me. And I begged him and I begged him. And I said, please, please, I want to know you. I want to know who this God of love is. I want to know. And there I just cried my heart out. The following day, my cousin who serves the Lord called me. And he said, Alize, were you at this specific spot in your room yesterday at this time? And I said, yeah. And he said, I saw an angel standing behind you. And moments like that, I started learning about the prophetic. And in moments like that, I was like, wow, the Lord is fighting for me. And he's leaving the 99 to find me. It wasn't, and I still say to this day, it's not people telling you you're going to go to hell or people with pitchforks and signs and saying to homosexuals that they're going to be burning in hell. I was the one, I was just like them. I was the one that saw that and it pushed me more away. Pushed me more away, saying, how can a God that loves cannot love me? It's just love. I'm loving another woman. What's wrong with me loving another woman? But I found truth. It wasn't church that found me. It was God. It wasn't religious folks. It was God. It was the love of God that transformed me. It healed me. It cleansed me. It mended me. His presence just wrapped around me. And the word of God says, in the presence of the Lord, there is freedom. And in the presence of the Lord, I received freedom. I received my breakthrough. I received healing. I received all that I cried out for all my life. And even then, things I didn't know I needed, he gave to me. Things that I longed for in individuals, I understood that it came from a broken place, but that he was the one that could fill the void. It was Jesus, and only Jesus. I received no glory, and I can't give no glory to another man, but Jesus.
0: Alize, I want to take a step back here.
1: Yeah.
0: You had a dream about you being pregnant.
1: Yeah.
0: You come down the stairs, you say to your stepmom,
1: yeah,
0: that will never happen.
1: Yep.
0: And then you went to another moment of now you're crying out to Jesus. So could you kind of connect those dots for us? How do you get from, and obviously you're telling us there's different things that are happening around,
1: yeah,
0: you. So
1: yeah,
0: we're getting to hear that. But
1: yeah,
0: how do you get from that will never be me to now you're crying out to that same God that's reaching out to you?
1: Wow, that's a great question. I would say he was working in my heart. He was softening the parts that were hardened by my trauma. And in moments where I told my stepmom, hey, like, that's never gonna happen, it was one of those things where I got tired. I think people just get tired. They get tired of running. They get tired of the routine. They get tired of things that are kind of, I wouldn't say out of our control, but I got tired of the attacks of the enemy. I got tired of the torment. I got tired of the suicidal thoughts. I got tired of just not having happiness, not having peace. And I knew with that one dream that I had of Jesus that that's what I wanted, that peace. So at that point, whatever I have to surrender, whatever I have to do, to get to Jesus, I'm gonna do it. If he needs me to surrender, I'm gonna surrender. If he needs me to cry out, I'm gonna cry out. I have family through my stepmother's side that served the Lord. So I had an understanding of what it is to experience the love of God through them. It was one of those things that you just don't want to live for you no more. I didn't want to live for me no more. I wanted to live for him. If I was so willing and so capable of wanting to take my life, I am more capable of living it for him.
0: Mm. Man, those are some bold statements, which I love. What was that process like? Because there's one thing of crying out.
1: Right.
0: And now there's action and things that happen after that because Absolutely. He's a living God, right?
1: Absolutely.
0: So what did that look like for you from there?
1: Oh, man. I believe every person, I think when they come to Christ, right, you're in your puppy love phase, right? And you're learning him and you're learning his love for you. You're learning who you are in him, and he's coming and he's cleansing and he's healing. And I think it got to a moment I had everything, right?
0: Now, when you say that, though, are you saying that happened to you?
1: Referring to?
0: The puppy love?
1: The puppy love.
0: Okay, talk about that, though. Like, yeah, what did that look like? Because you hadn't experienced that this whole time.
1: Right.
0: And now all of a sudden, you are having a relationship with Jesus. What did that look like for you? Even that stage of love?
1: That stage of love, that love cannot be compared to anything. It was one of those things where it's like you will look back at your life and think what you thought love was, right? What the world tells you love is, and what you feel, what your heart says what love is, right? But then when Jesus comes and Jesus says, I am love, and he shows you a different perspective, and he shows you this beautiful definition of what love is, and he is love. You know, it was one of those things where I just wanted to be in his presence. Oh man, I just wanted to seek after him. I wanted to love on him. I wanted him to love on me. And I would just be laid out on the floor and just worshiping, praising, thanking him. Around this time, I do apologize, you guys. I did skip the part where when I cried out to the Lord to change me, around this time, I was like, you know what? I started attending church more. I started attending church more. And I ended up getting baptized. And when I got baptized, it was as if a switch happened. Like, I don't know how else to explain it. I felt when I got dipped in that water that all my filthiness was left in that water. I don't know how else to explain it. It was just like all my sin, all my dirtiness, everything that I was carrying, everything I felt was just left there in that water. And I remember after that day, I could not look at the woman the same. No matter, it was like instant, I could not look at the woman the same. And it was one of those things where I was like, wow, I'm doing this. Me and Jesus, I'm going all the way. And even now, to this day, I'm still in love with him. Utterly and utmost in love with him. I think that's where people need to get to, is that you love God so much, above all things, above everything, and to seek him diligently. And the word says, draw near to me and I shall draw near to you. I was drawing near to him because I hungered for him. It was something new for me. And when something's new, it was something I had to have. And when you know that it's pure, and when you know that it's holy, and when you know that it's good, you just can't get enough of it. No love can compare to what I felt in my beginning stages with the Lord, even to this day. The love that I felt towards him.
0: So just like that. Even the attraction that you felt since you were kindergarten and
1: it just disappeared.
0: Wow.
1: And I know that may look foolish to some people, and many people, you know, say, how can that be? But when you serve God and the true living God, he set me free. And like I said before, in the presence of the Lord there is freedom. If the Son sets you free, you are free indeed, right? And it's one of those things. I wasn't half delivered, I was fully delivered. Even after that, after I got baptized, there was no cutting. There was no depression. There was no suicidal thoughts. It was as if I had a clean slate. He gave me a clean slate, and I ran with it. And I said, this is my Jesus. This is Jesus. This is who the Bible says he is. This is the word. This is everything that I knew him to be, that people, other than, you know, of course, those who came and told me I was going to burn in hell. But there are some that ministered to me and said that he is love, you know. But when you encounter it yourself, it's something completely different. It's something completely different. And coming to the things of the Lord now, I had to go through my process. You have to go through a process, a cleansing process, a healing process. You have to go through many things in the things of the Lord in the sense of renewing, right? Renewing. I remember the Lord told me, he brought me to Philippians, where he mentioned, count it all rubbish to gain Christ. I had left everything. I sold all that I had. I had my own apartment at the time, my own job. I was a manager. I quit my job, left my apartment. My car got repossessed, and I followed Jesus. And I feel like around that time is when the Lord really pressed me down and said, all right, you're going to go through your process now with me. But it's been the most liberating, the most freeing thing in my whole entire life.
0: How long have you been walking with the Lord now?
1: Going on 7 years, 2018, so seven years.
0: You mentioned to me that there was a part in your life that you went back, you backslid.
1: Yes. So around this time, I was gay. So I'm going to backtrack. I was gay. And when I started having these encounters with the Lord, and again, I'm starting to go to church and I'm starting to experience these things with him, a man came into my life. And at this time, this is something new for me. I never had was in a relationship with a man. So I thought this has to be from the Lord because these feelings are new. I never had this attraction towards a man. And that's around the time I got baptized. I was still with the guy, ended up falling into fornication with him. From there, I backslid and I ended up being with my ex-fiance, which is a different dude. Got with him. But my sin, it was getting to the point where I was like, I need to go back to where I was at, where I was so wrapped up in the things of God. I didn't care about a man. I didn't care about anything. I just wanted him. And he was tugging at my spirit again. Come home. You're starting to drift away. Come back home. I used to tell my ex-fiance at the time, I said, hey, we need to go to church. We need to start seeking. But again, I was still living in sin. You know, I didn't really know what it was to submit. I really didn't know what it was to surrender. It was more so I was learning everything. And again, I didn't have really mentors in the church to guide me on which way to go concerning, you know, that type of situation. But all I knew is that I was being convicted of what I was doing. And I was like, I just can't do this no more. My cousin ended up coming to me because I had I wouldn't say a bad relationship with my ex-fiance, but it was something that I just couldn't do no more. And my cousin said, can you see yourself another 7 years like this, 5, 6, 7 years like this? Can you see yourself marrying him? And I said, no, I can't. And at that point, I said, I need God. I need God. And that's when in 2018, January 7th, I decided I'm going to live fully for God. No turning back.
0: I want to kind of clarify something here.
1: Yeah.
0: So it's interesting. When you mentioned God fully delivered you, I understood what you said.
1: Yeah.
0: Which is he fully delivered you from, and correct me if I'm wrong here. Yeah. Just want to kind of get everybody on the same page.
1: Yeah.
0: He fully delivered you from that attraction that you had towards the same sex.
1: Yes.
0: And then I hear you mentioned the process, and it seemed like, and I think this is so interesting to kind of pick up in your story that sometimes we look at homosexuality as a problem, but really it's just sin. Mm-hmm. That's the problem. And homosexuality mm-hmm. just happens to be mm-hmm. in that category of sin. So you were set free from the homosexuality.
1: Yeah.
0: But then that just, then there was still a problem of sin now with men.
1: Now with men.
0: Right.
1: Because it derives from the spirit of lust. So going back, being molested, the spirit of lust came through. And from there, the spirit of homosexuality happened. And it needed to come from the root, right? I was delivered from the spirit of homosexuality, the same-sex attractions. Now, fornicating with a man, deriving from the spirit of lust. And I needed to be set free completely from the spirit of lust, as well as homosexuality. And that's, you know, through my process, you know, the cleansing process.
0: What was that like as far as the Lord getting to the root of the problem?
1: There was areas where the Lord will convict me, whether it was the way I was dressing, certain things I would wear were very provocative, or it had to do with facial expressions I was making in photos, or the way I would look at a man, or the way I would look at certain things, and the Lord would convict me, and He would show me that's the spirit of lust. And I had to renew my mind. I had to allow God to show me where it came from. And in prayer, I renounced and asked the Lord to close every door that came, that spirit came from. Any door from my past, from my childhood. And I prayed that. And I renounced anything that I came into agreement with concerning the spirit of lust.
0: What was it like to openly, you know, at some point you openly came out and said, man, this is what I'm going to do. I'm going to date women.
1: Yeah.
0: And then at some point, you make an open statement to say, man, I'm going to follow Jesus. And you mentioned that you gave everything up, you know?
1: Yeah.
0: You gave material things up and different things.
1: Yeah.
0: What was that like to openly say, man, that what I was doing is wrong, and this is the truth?
1: Yeah.
0: What has that been like for you now as you continue to walk with Jesus?
1: I believe I became more bold concerning it. I had no fear. When I found the Lord and I had an encounter with Jesus and I said, I'm going to leave that all behind, I had all boldness because I encountered Him. I encountered the one true living God. And I didn't care what people thought, what people would say. You know, I was more so, I'm going to serve Jesus. And I've lost a lot of friends along the way, a lot of people along the way. But that's okay. It is all okay. You know, I would choose Jesus above anything, any day. You would think that you would feel liberated when you say, I'm coming out, right? When I was gay and I actually acknowledged it and publicized it and said, hey, I'm gay, right? I even remember the day I did it, and I said, I'm gay. And a lot of people would say, I'm proud of you. Be yourself, you know? But then when I say, I'm going to follow Jesus, a lot of people turn their backs. But I'd rather gain Christ. And being gay, I was just a broken woman looking for love, trying to fill a void, trying to find acceptance from anybody. That's why I feel like I needed it. That's why I felt like I was jumping from relationship to relationship. That's why I ended up being with that woman in the mental hospital. It was a void that I needed to fill. But then when I came to Jesus, He filled all of that. So I'm good.
0: What's it like to go back to that foundational season that you were once in of, you know what, I'm just going to focus on you. Today, where you're standing at today, you know, even doing this, openly declaring mm-hmm. what Jesus has done in your life. Yeah, what has that been like to just get back to, man, let's focus on what truly matters?
1: Back in 2018, when I came back from backsliding, I knew I had some growing to do. I started learning to do. But I felt free to do so. I felt in a safe place, I would say, where the Lord gave me he gave me that liberty to be free with him, that liberty to open up to him. And moments like that, Jesus really, man, he really changed my life around. And he continues to, and he is everything. And I think that even to this day, even coming before you guys, I wouldn't choose any other way. You know, and I can express this more than enough on this video and sharing my testimony. But what I really want people to understand is who God is. I could share my testimony. But one thing I really do pray is that people will see Jesus, know Jesus, encounter Jesus, and let him love on you as he has loved on me. You know, and he only deserves the glory and honor. Only him. Only him.
0: Alize, what is your relationship with your parents today?
1: I have a good relationship with my parents, praise God. I think they've seen the change in me. And I know at one point in my life, it was hard for me to get along with my parents. On both aspects, on both sides, you know, concerning my mom. There was times I had mishaps with my stepmom. But I feel like it all had to do with the trauma that I was feeling internally. And I was portraying it outwardly towards them. There was times I would get frustrated. There was times I would, you know, I wouldn't say lash out, but I was just doing me. And now I feel that now that I'm a different mindset, I have a different character, you know, and now with me and my family, I'm really close to them. I'm really close to them.
0: Well, what is it like for your family? Again, going back to that moment of I'll never do that. And, you know, as they see you today, what has that reaction and that, what has that been like with them?
1: Oh, man, they talk about it all the time. And they will tell me, you know, we prayed for this. And we see it. So I think to them, more so, the Lord is showing them what prayers do. A woman who was, you would say in the world, a stud. A girl who had a bald head, wearing boxers, sleeping around with women, suicidal, cutting, not caring about anything. To now a woman who just preaches Jesus and shows it. You know, and I think it's Jesus and shows it, you know, and I think that they tell me to this day

0: life. And that's exactly who he is to me. He's life. He's my everything. That's why I will live for him in everything, you know, and I will continue to serve him because he is worthy of it. He is worthy of it. And I could say it, but when I was in the world, I wanted to die. I didn't want to be here. I had voids upon voids, and I had just this one vision, which was just death. But then when the one true living King comes, the one who is the way, the truth, and the life, and he shows you life, and he shows you this love, and he comes, and he gives you a broader perspective of everything, of who he is and what he has for you and his love for you. I can't seem to describe or even put him in words. He's just life.
1: Elijah, for those who are watching, and I do believe there are people that are watching right now and are in that place that you once were, of darkness, of hopelessness, suicidal thoughts, wanting to fill that void, not understanding why is it not being filled, looking in men and women. And for those that are watching and are saying, Alize, I want what you have.
0: Mm-hmm.
1: I want to be free. I want a relationship with Jesus. Could you pray for those who are watching right now and are saying these things in their heart or maybe even out loud?
0: Absolutely. Father God, I come before your presence, my Lord. And Father God, I just thank you, my God, for every person that's watching this, Father God, at this moment. I pray right now, Lord, that they will experience your love. They'll experience your presence, that they will have encounters with you, my Lord. And I, Father God, just come against and I rebuke any spirit, Father God, that comes to torment them, Father God, whether it's suicide, whether it's anything, Father God, whether it's homosexuality. I pray, Father God, if it's pain, if it's suffering, Father God, I pray that you will heal every void, my Lord, that they will come to you, Father, for you are our healer, Father God, for your word says by your stripes, Father God, we are healed, my Lord. Father God, I know, my God, that nothing is impossible for you, Lord. Lord. Hallelujah, Father God, for you have done it with me, my Lord, and I know that you shall do it with others, my God, and I pray in the mighty name of Jesus, my God, that they will come to know all of you, Father God, and all that they are in you, my God, for you have created them, Father, for a purpose, my Lord, hallelujah, you love them with everlasting love, for you, Father God, hallelujah, you, Father God, came, my Lord, hallelujah, Jesus, you came and you died on the cross, Father God, for them, so Lord, I just pray right now in this moment, my God, every person that's watching this, I pray, Father God, that deliverance will find them. I pray freedom will find them. I pray love will find them. I pray encounter will find them. I pray all that you, Father God, have for them will find them, my Lord, but that they will know, my God, hallelujah, that in you, Father God, hallelujah, they can experience, Father God, your peace, your love, and your freedom, my Lord, in all that you are, my God, in Jesus' mighty name. Amen.
1: Amen.
0: Amen.
1: Alize, any last words for people who are watching, for the people who are watching your testimony right now?
0: I would say, run to the feet of Jesus. Run to him. Every person that is in pain, every person that's suffering, any person that's dealing with addiction, or whether it's homosexuality, whether it's anything, every person has a void in their heart that's only meant for Jesus to fill. And if watching this showed you guys anything, is that whom the Son sets free is free indeed. Amen.

My everything, every song that I write, every song that I sing, every day of my life, every breath that I breathe.

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Well, then we're going to sing us some Jamaican songs. But if we sing them, you got to get out of those seats and you got to dance like you're really from Jamaica. Or your parents were from Jamaica, parents were from Jamaica.

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1: Won't you bow and be in prayer with me? When you think of God, what adjective comes to mind? Holy, righteous, omnipotent. God, I thank you today for being faithful. The same today, yesterday, and you will be tomorrow. Thank you for loving us in spite of how often we fall short. For continuing to give us chance after chance. God, I pray now that your word would find good soil that we may reap the fruit of it in due season if we do not grow weary or give up. Speak, Lord, for your servants are listening. In the name of our Jesus and our Christ, we do pray. Amen. Today, I want us, by the guidance of the Holy Spirit, to resume a series that we introduced a couple weekends ago. For those that are not privy to it or don't remember, I'm asking you to take some moment and sermonic study with me to examine these places in Scripture where the disciples and the followers of Jesus struggle to overcome division, diversity, differences, debates, and disagreements. You will recall, Sharice, that after Christ dies, is resurrected, and ascends to heaven, the assignment for the disciples and the followers was simple. Tell the world about Jesus. They had the same commission that is laid upon us. That's to make certain that folk around us know that he died, he rose, he's coming again. And if you let him into your heart, your life will never be the same again. That was their assignment, and that assignment, Earl Brown, was empowered by the Holy Spirit. The Holy Spirit gave them the strength to bear witness of this man called Jesus. And Zena, as you watch them fulfill this assignment to bear witness of Jesus, the greatest threat against it was never external persecution. The greatest threat for the disciples was always internal disagreement. The greatest struggle for the disciples then is still the greatest struggle that we have today. Learning how to get along with each other. Learning how to rise above difficult personalities. Learning how to bite your tongue when you would rather. Learning how to live in peace with one another. Learning how to disagree but not be divided. The true power of the Holy Spirit is not seen in speaking in tongues. The presence of the Holy Spirit in the church is not evident in how long or how loud the church service is. But rather, the presence of the Holy Spirit is seen in the ability of the members of the body of Christ to learn to get along with each other. I think I'm in preaching territory because it takes the Holy Spirit to get along with some folk. Don't look at nobody, but some folk are easier to get along with than some others. And yet the power of the Holy Spirit is to bring us together and to allow us to learn how to disagree. And so in this series, The Division of the Disciples, we began by looking at that one issue the disciples always argued about in the presence of Jesus. While Jesus was alive, there was only one thing they debated. There was only one thing that divided them. There was only one thing they disagreed on. And that was, who's the greatest? Four times in the Gospels, they argue in the presence of Jesus, even on the Thursday before he was crucified, which one of us is going to be in charge? Sound familiar? Which one is going to wear the title? Who's in charge? Whose name will be called? Who has access? Y'all, that thirsting of ego and that fixation with power is an infectious disease that has always troubled the body of Christ. And on that day when Jesus heard them arguing about that before he went to the cross, he says, here's what I need you to remember to deal with that infection. Number one, surrender to God's definition, which is always different than your own. And part of that surrender is to learn how to serve. Because in the kingdom of God, the greatest is not the one who wears the title, but the one who says, I just want to serve. And he said, and then make certain you submit yourself to the image of Jesus Christ. Wake up every day, not seeking title and power and authority, but seeking to align your life with the life of Jesus Christ. There is greatness in the kingdom. Today, as we get back into this series and pick up on part two, I need your permission to do something that was unplanned in the sermon. I need to be able to break this sermon down into two or three different sermons because there's no way to translate to you what the Holy Spirit has pressed upon me in one 30-minute sermon. Therefore, rather than trying to get it all out at once, allow me to start today and finish over the next few weekends. Today, I'd like to spend a lot of time laying some theological foundation upon which we will build. So forgive me if I take off my Baptist and I don't navigate my way to the cross and I don't tell you that he died and early he got up. Today, I don't want to shout you something. I want to taught you something. If you will, join with me in a critical moment in the history of Christianity that's recorded by the second part of Luke's gospel, which you know as the book of Acts. As you're turning to the book of Acts, for those who are not familiar, the same writer of Luke is the writer of Acts. And if you will turn to Acts chapter 15, actually I want to begin at the end of chapter 14 and read into chapter 15, and I make no apologies for the length of the scripture I read. You need to hear the word of God. Acts chapter 14, beginning in verse number 26, and we'll go into chapter 15. It'll appear on the screen for those who want to hear it as I read aloud. From Attalia, they sailed back to Antioch, where they had been committed to the grace of God for the work they had now completed. On arriving there, they gathered the church together and reported all that God had done through them and how he had opened door of faith to the Gentiles. And they stayed there a long time with the disciples. Certain people came down from Judea to Antioch and were teaching the believers, unless you are circumcised according to the custom taught by Moses, you cannot be saved. This brought Paul and Barnabas into sharp dispute and debate with them. So Paul and Barnabas were appointed, along with some other believers, to go up to Jerusalem to see the apostles and elders about this question. The church sent them on their way and elders about this question. The church sent them on their way, and as they were traveling through Phoenicia and Samaria,

0: they stood up and said, the Gentiles must be circumcised and required to keep the law of Moses. The apostles and the elders met to consider this question. After much discussion, Peter got up and addressed them. Brothers, you know that some time ago God made a choice among you that the Gentiles might hear from my lips the message of the gospel and believe. God, who knows the heart, showed that he accepted them by giving the Holy Spirit to them just as he did to us. He did not discriminate between us and them, for he purified their hearts by faith. Now then, why do you try to test God by putting on the necks of Gentiles a yoke that neither we nor our ancestors have been able to bear? No, we believe it is through the grace of our Lord Jesus that we are saved just as they are. The whole assembly became silent as they listened to Barnabas and Paul telling about the signs and wonders God had done among the Gentiles through them. When they finished, James spoke up. Brothers, he said, listen to me. Simon, somebody say Peter, has described to us how God first intervened to choose a people for his name from the Gentiles. The words of the prophets are in agreement with this, as it is written. After this, I will return and rebuild David's fallen tent. Its ruins I will rebuild and I will restore it, that the rest of mankind may seek the Lord, even all the Gentiles who bear my name, says the Lord, who does these things. Known from long ago. It is my judgment, therefore, that we should not make it difficult for the Gentiles who are turning to God. Instead, we should write to them, telling them to abstain from food polluted by idols, from sexual immorality, from the meat of strangled animals, and from blood. For the law of Moses has been preached in every city from the earliest times, and it is read in the synagogues on every Sabbath. Before you sit down, I want you to give the neighbor a title. Turn to your neighbor, tell them, neighbor.
1: Oh, neighbor,
0: let's learn how to have
1: a good argument.
0: You may be seated in the presence of the Lord. As I said, there's a lot of teaching today. The QR code, if you'll put it back up, AV, will once again allow you to download the slides for the teaching today so that you don't have to miss something by trying to write it down. So we'll let that stay up for just a second that you may pull that up if you so desire. Theron, it is almost impossible to overestimate the historical and theological significance of what goes down in Acts chapter 15 that we just read. In order for you to appreciate the context, I need to take a moment and walk you through some of the early history of Christianity as is recorded by the gospel writer Luke in his second work called the Book of Acts. Allow me to take you in seminary for just a moment and take a Cliff Note bus tour through the history of Christianity. After Jesus dies, the movement of his followers to spread the good news of his life, his death, his resurrection, and his return was almost exclusively limited to the Jews. There was no effort or intention of trying to preach Jesus to the Gentiles. That really is kind of easy to understand because Jesus was Jewish. His ministry was almost exclusively in Israel. His followers were Jewish. And after his death, they hung out in Jerusalem as the headquarters for the new movement of Jesus Christ. So when you read in the book of Acts of all the people who were getting saved, Deb Easter, they are almost exclusively Jews. The 3,000 on one day, 5,000 on the next. And when Acts chapter 2 says at the end that God added daily to the church those who were being saved, those are almost exclusively Jews. As a matter of fact, this movement of Jesus by his Jewish followers was not initially called Christianity.

0: The original term for the Jews who followed Jesus and preached him after his death was called the way. Somebody say the way. It's taken from Isaiah 40, verse 3, which simply says, prepare ye the way of the Lord. And these Jewish followers of Jesus Christ believe that they were preparing the way for Jesus to come back. Now, somebody tell them, you didn't know that, did you? You didn't know that. It's called the way. Now, all of that changes when we get to Acts chapter 8, 9, and 10. Chapter 8, 9, and 10 begins what in history is called the Gentile mission. It is the effort and intention of watching how God allows the good news of Jesus to spread outside of the Jews and outside of Jerusalem. In Acts chapter 8, the precedence is set. An Ethiopian eunuch, a non-Jew, is reading from the Bible and he is baptized by Philip. It's the first time in scripture a Gentile is converted to Jesus Christ. The precedence is set in Acts 8. In Acts 9, the person is chosen. In Acts 9, a young Pharisee by the name of Saul is making his way on the road to Damascus, and he encounters the risen Jesus, who commissions him to go into the Gentile world and preach Jesus Christ. And this Saul has his name changed to. In chapter 8, the precedence is set. In chapter 9, the person is chosen. And in chapter 10, permission is given. In Acts chapter 10, Peter has a vision from God that allows him to realize that God has authorized Gentiles to be saved. And Peter then goes to the house of a Roman centurion by the name of Cornelius, who receives the Holy Spirit and is baptized in the name of Jesus. And now that the precedence has been set, and now that the person has been chosen, now permission has been given by Peter, who is the head of the church. And the rest of the book of Acts is a record of how Gentiles began to give their life to Jesus Christ. Now, you must remember, though, that the way was seen as Jewish. It was a progression, an evolution out of Judaism. Jesus was a Jew. And so in the early stages of Christianity, it was believed that everyone who wanted to believe in Jesus also had to first become a Jew. Because you can't be in the way and not be Jewish. Particularly in adhering to the laws of Moses. That if these Gentiles want to be saved, they have to obey the laws of Moses. That's what's playing itself out by the time you get to Acts chapter 14. In Acts chapter 14, Paul and his road dog Barnabas have completed their first journey into the Gentile world, preaching Jesus Christ. You read about it in Acts chapter 13 and 14. They have had tremendous success preaching Jesus in Seleucia and Salamis and Iconium and Paphos. And at the end of their journey, Charles, they come back to Antioch. Somebody say Antioch. Antioch is the headquarters of Paul's ministry. Antioch will really become the capital of Christianity. It was in Antioch in Acts chapter 11 that the term Christian was first used. The way were the Jewish followers in Jerusalem, but Christians were Gentile believers in Antioch. And I want you to see that there is two epicenters of Christianity that are growing by the time you get to Acts 13, teach the Bible, Howard John. There are the Jewish followers in Jerusalem called the Way, led by Peter in them. And then there are the Gentile believers in Antioch called Christians led by Paul. Jerusalem, Antioch. Antioch, Jerusalem. Jews, Gentiles. Christianity, the way. There's a division brewing. The division comes to a head in Acts chapter 15, where some Jewish believers from Jerusalem make their way to Antioch. And they go to Antioch for one reason, to tell all you Gentiles that unless you are circumcised, you cannot be saved. They traveled all the way from Jerusalem to judge the Gentiles in Antioch. And y'all, Peter, who sends them, has a confrontation with Paul, who loses his mind. This group that came, can I teach Bible? They're called Judaizers. Someone say Judaizers. Judaizers were Jewish converts who believed that all believers in Jesus had to abide by the laws of Moses, particularly circumcision. Circumcision was a big deal to the Jews. It was the sign of being in covenant with God. It was the way that you identified yourself as different. And if you wanted to come into the covenant of God, you had to be circumcised no matter how old you were. Circumcision was so critical to the Jews that in Exodus chapter 4, God almost killed Moses for not circumcising his sons. Circumcision was so critical that when there were Jews who blended in to German Third Reich, the way the Germans found out if you were Jewish or not was to see if you were circumcised. And even during the Holocaust, Jewish parents continued to circumcise their children, knowing that circumcision would ultimately mean death. That's how critical it was. And when these Judaizers come to Antioch, the question for them is not whether you can be saved. The issue is what you must do to be saved. You must be circumcised. And when Paul got wind of what these Judaizers had come all the way to Antioch to preach, Paul lost his mind. Now, you don't see it in Scripture because Scripture tries to make things nice. Verse number 2 says that there was no small debate that was caused. If you put it in Greek, it literally means there was an uproar. There was a fight about to break out because Paul's number one doctrinal enemies were the Judaizers. The people Paul argued with most were Judaizers, were Jewish converts who said you had to abide by the laws of Moses. And the Bible says that a no small debate broke out. Y'all, they were about to come to blows over circumcision. Now you're sitting there wondering, what's the big deal? Well, remember, the issue is circumcision. But the question is much deeper. Underneath every issue is a deeper question. And the deeper question is this: how do you become saved? Is it by the laws of Moses, or is it by faith in Jesus? The question, what is the relationship between Christianity and Judaism? Is Christianity just an evolution, or is it something totally different? What's the relationship between the laws of Moses and the grace of God? How much of the Old Testament is binding over your life as opposed to the freedom you're supposed to have in Jesus Christ? Here's the real question. Is Christianity a religion that requires the adherence to rituals and laws? Or is Christianity a relationship of faith in Jesus through grace of God? Come here, I want to make certain you catch this. Here is the deep issue. Are we religious or are we in relationship? What makes us Christian? Is it that we quote scripture or we try to live like Jesus? What makes us right with God? Is it that we don't eat pork? That's why he ain't talking to me. He's talking to you. What makes us Christian? Is it the law or is it faith? And how much of the law do Christians have to live by in order to be saved? It was a deep question, and the Bible says they could not resolve it. In Antioch, Paul and Barnabas stood against the Judaizers, and they could not resolve the issue. So here's what they decided to do. Let's go to Jerusalem. Let's go to the other headquarters where Peter and them are, and let's have this discussion with the original followers of Jesus Christ that they may put to rest this division, because this division is going to tear the body up. If we don't resolve this, Christ will be divided. So they go to Jerusalem. And what you read in Acts chapter 15 is a record of the church council gathering together in Jerusalem to settle this issue. It is a called church meeting. Now, if you ain't been Baptist long, let me tell you that if ever you hear it is a called church meeting, something ain't right. If it's a called church meeting, there's an issue that needs to be settled. If there's a called church meeting, somebody gonna be voted out. If it's a called church meeting, somebody's in trouble. Nothing good comes from a called church meeting. And this is a called church meeting. They get together and they hear the issues, and this is what I love. In Antioch, verse number 2 says it was no small debate. In Jerusalem, verse number 7 says, after great debate and discussion. It was as highly contentious in Jerusalem as it was in Antioch. This is a major issue that must be settled. The question was whether we've got to be baptized. I mean, whether we have to be circumcised. The deeper issue was, what does it mean to be Christian? And they gather in Acts 15 to try to discern the will of God in the midst of their disagreement. I want to make certain you catch this. They're arguing, but they believe that in this argument, we can hear God. Don't miss this. They're disagreeing and debating, but they gather together believing that in the debate, we can somehow hear what God is saying. That's so important, y'all, because disagreement is inevitable. Debates are inevitable. You can't be in relationship with nobody and always see eye to eye. You can't be in love with nobody and think that love is going to erase your disagreements. You can't go to any church and expect that there will never be some disagreement. As a matter of fact, you're going to disagree with yourself. One day you're going to have a good fight with yourself. And it is unrealistic to think that when we gather as a body, that there will be no disagreements. Any relationship you're in will have moments of debate and argument and fighting. But here's what I love about these that gather in Acts 15. They believed that in the midst of the disagreement, they could discern God. Because disagreements, when handled correctly, are opportunities to hear God in new ways. Go on, preach Howard John Wesley. That if you know how to handle it the right way, God is on the other side. That maybe, just maybe, the presence of a disagreement, an argument, a debate is not a sign that something's wrong. It's a sign that God is up to something. So the disagreement doesn't mean you should go file divorce papers. The disagreement doesn't mean you're supposed to quit your job. The argument doesn't mean y'all ain't supposed to ever talk anymore and you'll never be friends. No, maybe in the middle of it, if you know how to handle it right, you can see God. And what we see in Acts 15 are a group of folk committed to finding God in the middle of their argument. They show us how to have a good argument. How to disagree and not be divided. How to be contentious and not cuss each other out. Touch my tongue, I'm glad you came to church today. How do we have a good argument? Disagreement's inevitable. Debates are inevitable. How do we have a good argument? Listen, I'm glad you're here to hear this. Because some of us need to know how to have a good argument. If you're a parent, you better learn how to have a good argument. If you're married, you better learn how to have a good argument. If you're thinking about getting married, you better learn how to have a good argument. If you manage folk on your job, you better know how to have a good argument. If you're a business owner, you better know how to have a good argument. If you lead a ministry in church, you better know how to have. How do we argue in ways that honor God and discern God? There's the question of the sermon. How do we argue in ways that honor God and reveal God, knowing that disagreement is inevitable? That's what I want to go on for the next few Sundays and for the few moments that are left today. There's just one I want to put out that I see in the text. And over the next few Sundays, we'll unravel some more. Can I share with you one critical component of being able to have a good argument?
1: Yes, sir.
0: One is simply this: to value the power of multiple perspectives. If you're going to argue in a way that honors God, you've got to learn to value the power of multiple perspectives. Can I teach Bible real quick? In Acts chapter 15, when they get to Jerusalem, you're going to find out Peter is no longer in charge. James is. James, the brother of John. You remember the three that Jesus had, Peter, James, and John. By the time you get to Acts 15, the Peter who was in charge in Acts 2 has now stepped down, and James is leading the church. I want to make certain you catch this. James is now the pastor. Peter has retired. And that's a word, because one of the things churches don't do well is transition leadership. You want to see your church fall apart? Watch how they fight over transitioning leadership. Listen, what I love about seeing James in charge is that somewhere along the line, Peter recognized it's time for me to step down, because no leader can stay in position forever. No one can run the ministry forever. No one can sit at the table forever. The health of any organization requires that everyone recognize you've got a shelf life, and at some time, at some moment, you've got to step down, Peter, so James can step up. At some moment, pastor's got to step down so that James can step up. How many churches do you know are dying because Peter didn't know when to step down? James is in charge. And watch what happens. I want you to see the sequence of it. If you have your Bibles open, if not, make note. Watch what happens when they get to Jerusalem. God, I love the Bible. Verse number 4 says that they were all welcomed. Verse number 5 says the Pharisees, the Judaizers, stood up and shared their argument. The Bible says then that in verse number 7, Peter stood up and gave his argument. And then verse number 12, Paul and Barnabas got up and gave their argument. You missed it. I'm going to try it again. In verse number 4, they're all welcomed. In verse number 5, the Pharisees, the Judaizers, says, here's what we think. In verse number 7, Peter stood up and said, well, let me share what I think. And then in verse number 12, Paul and Barnabas said, well, if they're going to speak, then let us speak as well. You missed it. Everybody was welcomed. And in verse number 5, the Pharisees were given the mic. In verse number 7, Peter was given the mic. In verse number 12, Paul and Barnabas got the mic. You missed it. Here we go one more again. They all had different perspectives. They all had different opinions. They all had different experiences. They all had different points of views. None of them thought the same. They didn't believe the same. They didn't think the same, but they were all welcomed, and all of them were given an opportunity to share their perspective. James is running the meeting and allows the Pharisees to talk, then gives the mic to Peter, then gives the mic to Paul and Barnabas. I want you to see how amazing this is, because most leaders, when they hear the debate, think that their opinion is the only one that matters. Ooh, Jesus, I'm preaching Alpha Street today. Church is destroyed by folk with title who think they're the only ones who can think. Have you ever run into somebody that had the chairmanship or the presidency on their name, and they had the audacity to think that because they were chair or because they were president that they were the smartest person in the room, and they didn't have to listen to any other perspective, they didn't have to share anyone else's thoughts, all they had to do was say, this is what I think, and that's the end of it. Stop thinking that because you are chair, you ain't got to listen to nobody. Oh. James allows different perspectives, because James understood what I'm going to press upon this family of faith that so many people don't acknowledge, and that is that you cannot correctly discern the communal will of God by yourself. Let me say that again. You cannot discern the communal will of God by yourself. I'm never going to challenge you, Mel, on what you told me God told you. But you can't come to me and tell me God told you what we supposed to do. Okay, Kate. So one of the models I try to lead in this church by that sometimes causes a little bit of delay in decision making, but I stand by it, is that we discern God better in conversation than we do isolation. That is part of the governing principle of this church. We discern God better in conversation than we do in isolation. Boy, I'm about to make somebody mad. So listen, do me a favor. If you ain't mad, shout on this point so I can identify who is. Okay? If this don't hit you, then you hop. All right, so here it is. Peter says, watch this. I love this. Peter says in 1 Peter chapter 2, I believe it is 1 Peter chapter, where is it, Zena? It's 1 Peter chapter 1, verse 20. Here's what Peter says, and I'm going to elaborate. Peter says in 1 Peter chapter 1, verse 20, he said, listen, scripture should not be privately interpreted. Listen. He said, if you really want to get God right, don't take your Bible, go into a closet, close the door, turn the light off, and come out talking about what God told you. Because here it is, and here's where people get mad. Because you can get God wrong by yourself. Yeah. All right. That didn't bother you. That didn't bother you. Oh, you didn't like that. Okay, but you... Because you can get God wrong all by yourself. You can come out that closet and be dead wrong. That part of the reason we form community and conversation is to help us discern God better. Listen, we had a professor in school who put this on me in a private conversation once, and I'm going to share it publicly. He said, Howard, if you're the first person to ever think about this in the 2,000-year history of Christianity, you're probably wrong. If you're the first person in the history of the faith of Jesus to have this revelation, you're probably dead wrong. If ain't nobody else ever thought what you thought or shared it or wrote about it, you're probably dead wrong, because you can get God wrong all by yourself. So James says, let everybody talk so that we can discern God's will better. Here's what I like. He even allows the Pharisees to talk. Now, y'all know, if it was, why are they even in the room? Why are the Pharisees here? They tried to kill Jesus. But James lets them in the room and lets them talk, because he respects their opinion, even though he will disagree. Here it is, because one of the worst things you can do to make an argument go left. Okay, for those that don't know the term, the worst thing you do to let an argument devolve is to judge someone's position without listening to their perspective. You can disagree with me, but at least hear me out. You don't have to come to the same conclusion, but don't tell me the road that led me there is stupid, so much so that you ain't even gonna respect listening to how I got to where I am. At some point, you've got to be open to hearing a different perspective. And that's where churches and people and organizations fail, because we don't want to hear other opinions. We're threatened by contrary perspectives. We believe that the only way to maintain unity, the only way to maintain unity is homogeneity. Well, welcome to Alpha Street. Homogeneity, to think the same. And there's some places that believe the only way to remain unified is everybody got to think the same. Everybody got to believe the same. Everybody got to see the same. Beloved, I came by to tell you that any place that requires you to think like everybody else ain't a church, it's a cult. Any place that says you can't have free thought, you can't discern yourself, you can't share your opinion, that's not a church, that is a cult. Listen, you ain't got to think like I think. I just want to make sure you're thinking. You don't have to believe like I believe. I just want you to ask the question. You don't have to land in the same place I land in, but at least allow your mind to be open to hear different perspectives and see God at work in other folk that you have shut out. James says, let's listen to them. Because anything that's the will of God that involves other people ought to involve other voices. If you're the chair, you got to listen to the committee. If you're the president, you got to listen to the people. If you're the choir director, you got to listen to the altos. Because maybe God is found in the stretching of our minds to hear different perspectives. James listens to the Pharisees. And I had to pause and ask him, James, why would you take time out to let them share? And here's what I heard back. Because whatever decision we make affects them. And too much damage is done when we discern the will of God for them without letting them in the conversation. The ice is about to get real thin. But there is something fundamentally wrong about you coming to a conclusion of God's will for them, but you don't even know them. You're coming to a conclusion about God and what God is doing with them, but you won't even let them in the room. Seeing that there's something fundamentally wrong with a council of men saying women can't preach. There's something fundamentally wrong with you saying you can't be gay and Christian and you don't even know a gay Christian. Come here. I told you the ice was going to get thin. There's just something off with you telling a victim of rape she's got to carry the term and you don't even know a woman who's been raped. There's something wrong with you defunding DEI in your university school system when the only perspective you've ever had is white privilege. There is something fundamentally wrong when you are making decisions that affect them and them ain't even in the room. The Bible says in verse 4, they were all welcomed. That's where churches fail. We can't even get to verse 4. We can have the debate in verse 1 and 2, but we can't get to verse 4 where all are welcome. With your different perspective, with your different thinking, with your different opinion, that you're welcome. Not only are they welcome, oh, here's what's going to get real thin. They're welcome and they're allowed to speak. Hear me. I'm done now. I'm done. Presence is not inclusion. Let me say it again. Presence is not inclusion. Voice is inclusion. Hear me. Just because you got a woman on your board doesn't mean that your board is open unless her voice is respected. Having a queer person in the room does not mean you are diverse if you still shut down their opinion. That's it. Having a black person on your board don't mean you equal opportunity. That's just window dressing. Unless we're allowed to speak our perspective. And this country will never be great as long as we keep denying the perspective of those who we put on the margins. This country will never be great as long as we're closing our ears to perspectives that challenge our homogeneity, that challenge our patriarchy, that challenge our misogyny, that challenge our homophobia, as long as we're shutting people out and won't let them at the table and won't listen to their experiences. How can we discern God by keeping the people made in the image of God from being part of the discussion? Now I'm about to get Baptist. That's why I love me some Jesus, because Jesus listened to the people at the margins. Nicodemus is a Pharisee, ain't got no business talking to Jesus, and he comes in the midnight hour and Jesus talks to him. He's at a well in Samaria and finds a woman that has been outcast, and he talks to her. He tells Zacchaeus, a traitor to his own people, come down and talk with me, because the Lord listens. Woman is caught in the act of adultery, and they've already made a decision to stone her. And Jesus says, not till I talk to her. That your discerning of God's will for her life is wrong if you don't listen to her. So we'll pick this back up. Our time is out. I want to jump right back in here after next week about how to have a good argument. But it begins with valuing the power of multiple perspectives. And Lord, I want to thank you that I don't have to think like she thinks to be in this place. That I don't have to vote the same way he does to be accepted. Lord, may we become a church that lives out verse 4, and all were welcome. Because we believe that in the diversity of voice and perspective, we can discern you better. Teach me, oh God, how to value someone who sees it differently than I do. Teach me to be open and patient with those who don't think the way I think. May I be willing to hear from those who I traditionally have not even let in the room. This is our assignment as we live it in the Holy Spirit. In Jesus' name we pray. Amen.

0: If I were the devil, I would assemble all my minions and my demons in my strategy room, and I'd give them your phone number, your picture, your email address, and I would review with them your weaknesses one by one. I would tell my staff about your bouts with doubt. How I all but had you convinced that the Bible was a joke. So, if I were the devil, I think I would try to take your joy. I'd try to load you with so much anxiety and fear and dread and trepidation that you couldn't sleep at night. The devil knows he can't touch your salvation because you're a child of God bought with the blood of Christ. And no one can snatch you from your Father's hands. He can't take your salvation, but boy, he can take the spring from your step and the sleep from your night and the love from your relationships. So if I were the devil, I might download a dump truck of guilt on you. And I would, every time you step forward in faith, I would remind you of the times you fell, the times you stumbled. Just last week, just 2 decades ago, I'd just keep that scrapbook of sin circulating through your mind. And I would whisper, "You really think there's enough grace in the world to cover you?" I would leave you just in the shadow of a doubt. And if that didn't work, I would try what seems to be his most popular tool of the day, and that's distraction. I would post my minions on every corner, every stairwell, every office, and they would load on you things to do, people to see, tasks to complete, sales to make, assignments to complete, one thing after another. Do this, do that, do this, do that, until if at all, if you even came home, you'd come home exhausted. Distraction, busyness, clutter, hurry, catch another flight, write another report. Hurry, hurry, hurry, hurry. Or distraction in the form of what you read and see. Staring at a phone or a computer for hours and hours. Leading life through a screen. Counting likes, counting friends. How many hearts did I get? Measuring self-worth according to the number of people who looked at your Instagram. Suck you in. I would keep you so busy, you'd never have time to read God's word.
1: I am convinced that Satan's intervention plan today is to keep God's people so busy with the things of this world that they have no time to devote to their spiritual lives. Sometimes being busy, B-U-S-Y, just means being under Satan's yoke. If Satan can encourage us to get our lives so full of other things that we have no time for God, he has begun his work in us, and the ultimate end of it will not be something that is pretty.
2: The devil is a liar, the father of lies. He has carefully studied each one of us for a very long time. But I guess my point is, and my question to you is, how long have you studied him? The devil begins early in our life by bombarding our minds with cleverly devised patterns of little nagging thoughts. Doubt. Fear. He moves slowly and cautiously. After all, well-laid plans take time. So we're in a war. Our enemy is Satan, not people. We war not against flesh and blood, but against principalities and powers and wickedness in high places. And he'll try to do everything he can to distract you. He takes his time to work out his plan.
1: If we do not know our enemy, we do not have much of a chance to be victorious over our enemy. Now, the Bible tells us a great deal about the enemy of our souls. The Bible tells us in Ephesians 6:12, for instance, that we do not wrestle against flesh and blood, but against principalities and powers, and against the rulers of the darkness of this age, and against spiritual hosts of wickedness in the heavenly places. John Phillips tells us we should remember when we read that our enemies are not people. We must see beyond people. Satan may use people to persecute us. They may use people to lie to us or cheat us or hurt us or even kill us, but our real enemy lurks in the shadows of the unseen world, moving people like pawns on the chessboard. And as long as we see people as enemies and wrestle against them, we are spending our time in vain. We get focused on the people and we lose sight of where the battle is vain. We get focused on the people and we lose sight of where the battle is really being fought. And if we continue to do

0: of Eden, separating Adam and Eve from God, is what he wants to do with every person. Separate us from God and separate us from each other. He's the opposite of Christ, who said, love the Lord your God and love your neighbor. The devil wants us to avoid or not worship God or even hate God or doubt God and avoid and hate our neighbor. He dwells in the world of isolation. Loneliness is his payday. If you're lonely and separated, then he's smiling and rubbing his hands with glee.
1: Now let me tell you some things that I've learned about Satan. First of all, he is the great deceiver. He's the great deceiver. Revelation 12:9 refers to him as the one who deceives the whole world, which he does by counterfeiting and camouflaging. He tries to imitate the work of God, and he does it very effectively. He's the great deceiver. He is also the great divider. Did you know that Satan's purpose is to divide and conquer? Satan has always been a divider. When he was cast out of heaven, he divided the angels, and he took a third of them with him. He instigated division in the first family, pitting Cain against Abel. Wherever you see Satan at work, there's always division. And he loves to divide the people of God. If we could only understand that, we would step back from our petty differences and realize that we're just playing into the hand of our enemy, whose purpose is to divide. He does not know the meaning of unity. He has no concept of unity. His whole strategy is the strategy of division. He's the great deceiver, and he's the great divider, and thirdly, he's the great destroyer. When God allowed Satan access to the life of Job, what did he do? What did Satan do when he was given free rein on Job's family? He destroyed everything. He destroyed his servants, his cattle, his children, his family. Satan is the destroyer. Listen to me, ladies and gentlemen. Satan has one plan for your life and mine. He wants to destroy us. He wants to destroy our influence for God. We ought to pray against him every day. We ought to pray that Satan would have no place in our lives, because he comes to deceive, he comes to divide, and he comes to destroy.
2: You have an enemy with one sole purpose: to deceive you, ultimately to destroy you. Satan is a very real person. He's a liar, he's a deceiver, and many, many, many people are very deceived, and their deception is very evident when they say, I don't believe in such a person as the devil. And one of the first things he does is to point out something in your life that you don't have. He does not remind you of how much you do have, how blessed you are, how healthy you are, what you drive, where you live, what you wear. He points out the one thing you don't have. What about, suppose you had that? He's a liar. He's a deceiver. And he uses the same tactics he used in the garden. You'd think by now we'd have caught on. How does he operate? He points out the thing you don't have, so that if you want to be complete, you'll have it. Did it satisfy her? No. And it doesn't satisfy people today. He creates this desire in order to get people off base, off track. If you only had that, listen carefully, you can't ever have enough of anything that is not the will of God for your life to ever make you happy, ever make you feel complete, ever make you feel content. You'll just go from one thing to the other, believing one lie after the other. You find yourself in self-destruction.
0: I think Satan is happy with convincing you to worship anything or anyone short of God. If he can convince you to worship a girlfriend or a boyfriend, if he can convince you to worship a career or a retirement account, if he can convince you to give everything you have to get that lake house or that boat or whatever. You see, when we worship something, we depend upon that thing or person for our identity and strength. That's what worship is. And we align ourselves with that thing or that person. So The devil knows if he can get me to worship a bass boat,

0: then someday that bass boat is going to rot and I'm going to be disappointed. And he'll just chalk that up to another victory. The reason God wants our worship, please hear this. The reason God wants our worship is not because God has an ego problem, but because he knows if we worship small things, we'll be heartbroken. We'll go from defeat to defeat to defeat. We'll worship that person only to be rejected. We'll be heartbroken. We'll worship that career only to be dejected and be heartbroken. We'll go lurching through life, up and down, up and down. And finally, when we get to the final days of our life, we'll be cynical and disappointed. We'll say life wasn't all it was cut out to be. For our own good, God says, worship God. Worship the endless, strong, powerful, loving, radiant King of Kings. Let your mind be consumed with heavenly thoughts. Let me indwell you and empower you, because that is the bread of life.
1: Satan chooses his timing. He knows when we're the most vulnerable, and that's when Satan will attack. He knows exactly when to attack us, how to attack us. He knows our weakest points. Everybody has a weakness, at least one or more. That's the way he operates.
0: We know, for example, that Satan will attack weak spots first. If you want to fill in blanks, that's your cue. So the rule of thumb is, take your weak spots to Christ before the devil uses them against you. Acknowledge, this is a struggle that I have. This is a challenge that I have. Lord, I give it to you so that when the devil tries to take it or take advantage of it, you've already given it to Christ.
2: Here's what you need to understand about the nature of the devil. He's an opportunist. When you're the weakest, he's the most evil. The devil doesn't control our thoughts, but he influences our thoughts. He wants to whisper thoughts of fear to us so we'll accept them, and he can control our lives. God will never use fear to control your lives. And when you read in the Bible, it says the fear of the Lord, that means a reverence of God. That does not mean a negative emotion. It means a positive emotion, a reverence for God. God will never, never bring fear into your life to cause you to do anything. The devil wants you to believe that God's always kind of mad at you and he really doesn't like you. That's the concept of God the devil wants you to have. Your high priest is madly in love with you, and when you go to Jesus and you say, Jesus, I'm tempted and I'm feeling fearful, Jesus says this, I experienced that. I know exactly what you're feeling. Let me help you overcome it. Fear is expecting the devil to move. Faith is expecting God to move. And we choose. You can put your eyes on the devil or your eyes on God.
3: And I think that fear is the main thing that Satan uses to try to control people. Fear keeps you from going forward. How many things do you think that the enemy has stolen from you or kept you from doing just because of fear? Don't let fear steal your life. Don't let fear steal your relationships. Don't let fear steal your joy. God wants you to have a good life. But one thing's for sure, you have an enemy. His name is Satan or the devil, and he does not want you to enjoy your life. He wants you to be afraid all the time.
4: The devil would love for you to live by fear, because when you're afraid, you run away. Fear makes you want to run away from what you need to run to.
0: The Bible gives you two tools. Number one, pray. Pray. Pray. When the devil knocks at your door, turn to Jesus and say, would you please answer that? You don't need to deal with the devil on your own. You don't need to go into some odd hocus pocus exorcism closet and do some type of mystical stuff. All you got to do is turn to God. Glance at the devil, but gaze at Christ. Glance at the devil. He is around, but gaze at Christ. Pray. And number two, arm yourself with God's word. Arm yourself with God's word. Load your pistol with scriptures and keep a finger on the trigger. Jesus reacted and responded to temptation by quoting scripture. Jesus responded to temptation from the devil by doing what you can do, and that is, he quoted scripture. Take that, devil. It is written. It is written. It is written. In his book, God's book is enough. Jesus overcame temptation, not with special voices or supernatural signs, but by remembering and quoting scripture. That's it. You just need a Bible to read it and receive it. God's word is an indispensable weapon. In the same way, prayer is essential in this ongoing warfare. Pray long and hard. Pray for your brothers and sisters. So, according to the Apostle Paul, what are the two tools? God's word and prayer. And this conviction that God's Spirit, who is in you, is greater than the devil, who is in the world.

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Well, glory be to God, saints of God. Here we are again and again, right out the blocks. I'm going to give you something I want you to listen to. Listen intently as it focuses upon the topic that we're going to be dealing with today. I want you to listen. We do also have a question that's after this. All right, a question that's after this. And I want you to be able to, provide your answers to me in this regard. Pay attention to this. Not long ago, in a world full of opulence and extravagance, there lived a wealthy couple named Charles and Isabella. They lived in a sprawling mansion adorned with art from the finest galleries. They drove luxury cars and traveled the globe in their private jet. Their lives were a constant whirlwind of lavish parties, gourmet dining at the most exclusive restaurants, and mingling with the elite. They reveled in their wealth, indulging in every desire without a thought for their spiritual lives, yet alone the instructions of the Lord. Despite their worldly success, Charles and Isabella disregarded the word of God. They rarely attended church, believing that their wealth and status exempted them from any moral obligations. Their conversations were filled with tales of their latest adventures, but never did they reflect on their actions or the lives they touched or failed to touch with kindness and compassion. One fateful evening, they boarded their luxury yacht for a celebration with friends. The sun dipped behind the horizon, painting the sky in hues of orange and purple as laughter and music filled the air as the yacht sailed into the open seas. Charles and Isabella felt invincible, blind to the impending danger that lurked beneath the surface. Suddenly, a violent storm arose, tossing the yacht like a toy in the hands of a child. Panic ensued as waves crashed against the vessel and water began to flood the decks. In the chaos, the couple clung to each other, their wealth and status rendering them helpless against the forces of nature. As the yacht sank, darkness consumed them, and in an instant, they found themselves standing before the throne of God. The grandeur of their lives and wealth now insignificant in the presence of the Almighty. God looked upon them with a deep sorrow. His heart grieved by the choices they had made. Charles and Isabella, he spoke, his voice echoing throughout the void. You live lives for yourselves, indulging in pleasures and forsaking my word. You ignored the cries of the needy, the call to love, and the truth that I offered. Trembling, realizing the gravity of their actions, they shouted, Lord, we didn't know. But their words faltered under the weight of their guilt. With the judgment of eternal damnation waiting in the balance, God's eyes were filled with compassion, yet his justice was unwavering. You had every opportunity to seek me, to know my ways, and to accept the gift of my son. But you chose to turn away, and now your own choices have led you to this consequence. Here's your question. At this particular instance, what do you think would be the most valuable asset to Charles and Isabella? At this particular instance, now that they are facing God at this place right here, what do you think would be the most valuable asset to Charles and Isabella? Is it A, money, B,
property, C, friends, D, mercy, or E, a drop of water? Before you answer, listen to me again. Right? Listen to me again. With the judgment of eternal damnation waiting in the balance, God's eyes were filled with compassion, yet his justice was unwavering. You had every opportunity to seek me, to know my ways, and to accept the gift of my son. But you chose to turn away, and now your own choices have led you to this consequence. The question again, at this particular instance, what do you think would be the most valuable asset or the most valuable need to Charles and Isabella? Is it money, A, or B, property, or C, friends, or D, mercy, or E, a drop of water? Go. Okay, Elder Mabel, I see you as D. All right, everyone so far, Gainel, I see you as D. Sister Ellen, D, Tanjika, D, Minister Keenan, D, Dr. Van, D, Cassandra, D, Julian, D. All right. Hallelujah. Minister Rebecca, I see D. Lady Tanisha, I see E. Glory be to God. All right. Is there anyone else before I close it up? All right. Minister Venice, I see you. It got to be one or the other. You know. All right. Minister Ashley, Elder Ashley, I see E. Quisha, I got you. You know, Minister Anita says E. Bria says E. Okay. I don't want to miss anybody here. Give about one more minute for this. All right, Sister Sally, I see D. Okay. All right. Hallelujah. If anybody else comes in after this, I'll see it again, okay? But for right now, going forward, we see that there are most of you who are split down choosing D, and some choose E. Again, right, just to read this last portion so we come into it, the question was, at this instance, when Isabella and Charles find themselves before the Lord with the impending nature of them going to hell and the lake of fire, right, what would you think was the most valuable need or asset to Charles and Isabella? Right, A was money, B was property, C was friends, D was mercy, and E, a drop of water. Okay, saints of God, now watching your answers and seeing the split, for those of you who chose D, being mercy, this message is for you. Okay, this message is for you, and it's going to open all of our eyes to be able to see, you know, and understand the mercies of God. The correct answer for this situation would be E, a drop of water, okay? A drop of water. And you're going to have to understand why that is, right? Because at the instance where they find themselves, mercy is no longer available. I need us to understand this. This is where we're going today, where, you know, the title of this message, if I had to give it, you know, a title right ahead of our feast days and as we got to, you know, align ourselves into understanding this, is Lord, have mercy on me. Say that with me as an affirmation. Lord, have mercy on me. One more time. Lord, have mercy on me. Hallelujah. E would be the appropriate answer for this situation because of where they find themselves. Mercy is a concept, right, and a passion of God that he installed within the earth. Within the earth. For this reason, and I'm not going to go too deep into that because it's going to take me into a different lane, but now you will understand why Satan could not repent. Lucifer cannot repent.
The third of the angels that fell with him could not repent, because mercy is not available to them. I taught you back when we were doing the spiritual warfare teachings that man is a unique design. Man is so unique. If you get a chance to go back to that, you know, I may put that up on the app, you know, after editing, but I want to make sure that you understand what God has given to us, right, every single day, right? Psalms 51, verse 17 teaches us, right, that the sacrifices of God are a broken spirit and a broken and contrite heart, O God, thou wilt not despise. I'm going to show you how powerful that passage of scripture is as it connects to the understandings of mercy, right? The understandings of mercy. It's very important for us to see this, okay? Now watch this. What is mercy? What is mercy? We're defining it this morning. Because there's many of us that have a different approach to mercy. And we see mercy as an after action. All right? An after action. What do you mean? An after action, which means either someone has violated me, or I in some way have violated someone or God, and I am needing mercy at that time. That has been, for the most of us, our understanding and our resolve concerning mercy. But I need to expand you today on what mercy really is, even besides needing it at that point in time after a violation. All right? Mercy is way more than that, saints of God. It is the reason why God renews mercy every day. What would be the need for God to renew mercy for man every day? It's not one instance. Christ is not going back on the cross, so he does not have a crucifixion every day. He now requires that we die to self. But he's not about to put Christ back on that cross every day for us to atone for more of man's sins. It was a one-time, you know, event that was done. And for the glory of God, it remains that way forever. But mercy is renewed every day. Why? Why is that so important? And why couldn't it be that they would get, right, or interact with mercy at the point in time when they're now standing before the Lord? Do you know how many of us, as believers and non-believers, have the presence of mind that they're going to die and get up there before the throne room of grace and give God some long, drawn-out explanation as to why we lived our lives the way we did, hoping that he would have mercy upon us at that time? This is why this message is so important. Mercy is not a component, nor is it available in the realm of the spirit. It is available to us in the earth, but not after it. Satan couldn't repent. One third of the angels couldn't repent. You would recall in Acts chapter 5 that Ananias and Sapphira were not granted mercies either. And they were here on the earth. Why is that? Because of how and who they were interacting with. If we learn to grab the concept of what mercy is, and separated in definition of what mercy is not, maybe we will have a better interaction with it and value it more than money, then value it more than property, value it more than friends, value it more than everything else we could have ever needed, so that we don't have to settle for a drip of water. A drip of water, one drop of water would be so valuable to them at that time. Greater than any asset that they have ever held. Charles and Isabella represents a lot of us here. You don't have to have great wealth to experience the nonchalant behavior that they had before God. No. They had money and they thought they can get away with it. It's even more dumb for you to be broke and still try to do what they've done.
At the end of the day, we got to come to a place and point in realizing, hey, you know what? God woke me up today. I'm in a brand spanking new day. Yesterday is gone. When I woke up this morning, I woke up to a recharged, right? A recharged amount of mercy. You and I have that before us right now. And so why would God give us this mercy? What is mercy? If you get to writing, you can write this down. If not, and I go too fast, I want to make sure that you have a copy of this message. I'll put this up on the app as well, so that you have an opportunity to interact with it at your own time. What is mercy? The mercy of God is His compassionate and forgiving love. The mercy of God is His compassionate and forgiving love that offers grace and redemption. The mercy of God is His compassionate and forgiving love that offers grace and redemption to humanity despite our shortcomings. The mercy of God is His compassionate and forgiving love that offers grace and redemption to humanity despite their shortcomings, besides our shortcomings. Let me tell you what mercy is not. Mercy is not, right? Watch this. While the mercies of God offers forgiveness and grace to those who repent, while the mercies of God offers forgiveness and grace to those who repent, it does not necessarily eliminate the natural consequences of sinful actions. Let's not get it twisted. While the mercy of God offers forgiveness and grace to those who repent, it does not necessarily eliminate the natural consequences of sinful actions, but rather it provides a pathway for healing and restoration. While the mercies of God offers forgiveness and grace to those who repent, it's not automatic. God does retain the sovereignty to bestow His mercies upon whom He feels. But it's not an automatic situation for us. There's a repentive heart that He's looking for. A broken and a contrite heart. Psalms 51 and verse 17, as I just read to you, right? Again says that the sacrifices of God are a broken spirit and a contrite heart. O God, that will not despise. You want to stay in the ambiance of the mercy of God or receive it, those are the requirements you need to bring to God. A broken spirit and a contrite heart. Mercy is God's compassionate love, His forgiving love that offers grace and redemption. But mercy, right, while it offers forgiveness and grace to those who repent, it does not necessarily eliminate the natural consequences of the sinful action. It provides a pathway for healing and restoration. What does that look like? It looks like the man who smoked. He smoked all his life. Smoke, smoke, smoke, smoke, smoke. I heard a preacher the other day said that smoking wasn't no sin. Drinking wasn't a sin. Why? Because you couldn't find it in the Bible. Ignorant to stand on a pulpit and tell people these things. Are you not damaging God's temple? Saints of God, be very careful of the things that you hear, listen, and stir in your heart and mind. A lot of people are doing church just to do church, but not trying to learn nor apply themselves to the seasons that God brings before us. That's why we thank God here for the feast days. I will never, ever be religious concerning those feast days. I will never do it. Because I see what the Lord is doing. It's here to align us. It's here to bring us into the understanding, reminding us of the things of past and preparing us for the things of the future. The prophetic word of God. That's what it comes to do.
But Christ atoned. Christ atoned. We don't go out here to go kill bulls and goats and all that stuff anymore. We don't do that because Christ came. But we have to understand the value in what each component of God is doing for us. We don't revere mercy. Because if we revered mercy and came into the proper understanding of mercy, we would realize, right, that we should not be devaluing it, but rather embracing it as the gift that is second to the life that God gives to you and me every day. Yesterday is gone, saints of God. It's part of an archive. What you did or did not do is recorded in the kingdom of heaven from yesterday. You and I don't get a chance to go back into yesterday to go edit anything. It is what it is, and it will be what it will be. You are given an opportunity, and I am given an opportunity to be in today. And God says, not only would I kiss you with the gift of life today, I'm also going to renew the mercy because you're going to need it. And I understand that is his compassion and his compassionate and forgiving love. But wait a minute, if I just opened my eye, what violation did I do? Where did I violate? I hadn't jumped into my day just yet to start sinning, Lord. What's this mercy coming to do? Let's dive in a little bit deeper so you'll understand where I'm going with this. To understand the mercies of God, saints of God, we must consider these two key factors. You can write this down here. To understand his mercies and why he installs it for us every day, renews it every day, we got to consider these two factors. Come on now. What you say? Okay, now, Romans 9:15 and James 2:13 become irreverent after the couple died, but was this available before they died if they repented? Absolutely. Absolutely, Ginnell. I understand the question now. You're asking about the story that we gave, right? In this particular situation, we say again that mercy is available to those who repent that are here. But when you transition out of this life and get before the Lord, mercy no longer exists. It is available to you while you are here, right? Before they died. Key words that you got there, Ginnell. All right? It's important that you understand that. So let's go in and dive in and see this and what and how you understand the mercies of God. All right? Here's how we're going to understand the mercies of God with this. Watch this. The two key factors that we need to harness in order to understand the mercies of God is the nature of man and the nature of God. We are made in his image and likeness, saints of God, but we are not the same. The nature of man and the nature of God. I want you to write down Jeremiah chapter 17, verses 9 through 10. Now, I'm going to read this out of the King James Version in the Bible, so just follow along with me for the sake of time. But I'd like for you to write that down. Let's talk about the nature of man. Watch this. Jeremiah 17, verse 9 through 10 in the King James Version of the Bible says this. The heart, which is man's heart, is deceitful above all things and desperately wicked. The heart is deceitful about all things, above all things, and desperately wicked. Who can know it? Verse 10 says, I, the Lord, search the heart. I try the reins. Even to give every man according to his ways and according to the fruit of his doings. Need you to understand that. I wear a heart today, you wear a heart today while we're upon this earth, right? He woke us up this morning, and this day will never be recycled. Yesterday will never come back. There are no edits. They all know, let me go back and correct that, Lord, so I can edit what happened yesterday. No, I have a brand spanking new day today, and mercy gave me a kiss with its renewed self,
And it gives me an opportunity to walk in today. But why? Why is mercy existing today? Is God anticipating that I'm going to sin somewhere? Is that the only reason? Is mercy only an after action? Which means that in a violation, mercy is there for me? Or mercy of itself, you know, is what I can extend to others? Right? Is that the only reason that I have mercy? See, saints of God, we need to really understand this, and to understand it, we need to understand man. If my heart is deceitful, according to Jeremiah 17, verse 9 through 10, if my heart is deceitful above all things, do we really understand that? My heart is deceitful above all things. If I gave you, or if I took the chance to evaluate myself and look at my own heart, I wouldn't give that report. I'm not going to say that above myself, that my heart is deceitful above all things. You wouldn't say it. No. So then why did the Lord say it? Why did the Lord use Jeremiah to say this? That the heart of man is deceitful above all things and desperately wicked. Who can know it? But the Lord searches that same heart to try the reins within it, to judge us. Saints of God, take the time to understand why I'm bringing you into this understanding here, okay? Watch this. My heart is deceitful above all things and desperately wicked. Who can know it? Yet still, in that same scripture, the Lord says that he searches the heart. He tries the reins, even to give every man according to his ways and according to the fruit of his doings. If I don't have some other component to govern over my heart, then if God's going to give every man according to his ways, hell and the lake of fire would be the only thing we deserve. Because there is nothing there to remove the deceit or the desperate wickedness. Let me show you something so that you're going to see the dynamic between the nature of man and the nature of God at work. Let's put it into a practical sense, right? Let's go to Genesis chapter 6. I want you to turn there with me. Genesis chapter 6, verses 1 through 6. I'm going to read this out of the New Living Translation. Okay? Genesis 6, verses 1 through 6 in the New Living Translation. Remember, the title of today's message is Lord, Have Mercy Upon Me. All right? Watch this. Then the people began to multiply on the earth, and daughters were born to them. The sons of God saw the beautiful women and took anyone they wanted as their wives. Then the Lord said, watch this, the Spirit of God, now the nature of God. Then the Lord said, my spirit will not put up with humans for such a long time, for they are only mortal flesh. In the future, their normal lifespan will be no more than 120 years. My spirit will not put up with humans for such a long time, for they are only mortal flesh. In the future, their normal lifespan will be no more than 120 years. Let's keep going. In those days, and for some time, years. Let's keep going. In those days, and for some time after, giant

extent of human wickedness on the earth. And he saw that everything they thought, listen to this, saints of God, he saw that everything they thought or imagined was consistently and totally evil. If you have an opportunity to highlight that in your Bibles, whatever version that you may be reading, pay attention to that portion. Remember, I told you, in order to understand mercy or the mercies of God, you need to understand key factors such as the nature of man and the nature of God. In this particular passage of Scripture, Genesis 6, verses 1 through 6, we find now that the Lord observes the extent of human wickedness on the earth, and he saw that everything they thought or imagined was consistently and totally evil. So the Lord was sorry he had ever made them and put them on the earth. It broke his heart. This is Genesis chapter 6, verses 1 through 6 in the New Living Translation. Watch this. Tell me how true the statement is. You see, because of our design, saints of God, being in the image and the likeness of God, it is almost impossible for us to fathom or grab the concept of total evil. Have you and I ever encountered someone that we could look upon and think that they were totally evil? That would be a thought that you would have to struggle. You and I would have to struggle to comprehend or to conceive someone being totally evil. We have adorning the image and the likeness of God, and God is love. It's automatic for you, even for the atheist that's among us. Even for those who do not follow God or do not believe in him, by their natural design, bar their ignorance, they may still love a beautiful garden. Something in their life, whether it be food, whatever it is, there is still a component of love within them. Atheists have families. Atheists have children. They may not worship God because they don't think that there is a God or any of those things. They don't want to serve him. They don't want to worship him. They don't want to do any of that kind of stuff. Like some saints I know, hallelujah. But guess what? At the end of the day, there is still love for those children. They operate in ignorance is the reason why they don't grab that concept. But do you realize that because he may not necessarily serve your God, raise his hands in praise or worship, or her hands in praise and worship, but they still somewhere along the line interact with love? That's not totally evil. Totally evil means that there is no concept of love within them. For those of us who have not yet claimed Christ, or those of us who do not understand the mercies of God, you somewhere in life, I'm going to dive into an area here that's going to be controversial, but listen to me anyway, because I like to shed light on a couple of things. Watch this. If we double down and tell the truth about it, saints, in somewhat of a deranged, hidden sense, there are many of us that tend to believe that the enemy can relate to us more than God himself. Process that statement. And I'll prove it to you. Process that statement. There are many of us, believers, on this line right here, right now, to include myself, that in many circumstances and situations, you tend to believe that the enemy relates to you more than God himself. Tell me I'm wrong. Let me show you what I'm talking about. To those who are listening in the live and to those who are listening in the rebroadcast, don't hate me for what I'm saying right now. I'm confronting that silent comfort that we have in our thoughts that we don't talk about. Many of us, believers and non-believers alike, experience disappointment or offense at some point in time. And we tend to resist the counsel of God on the matter, and we want to gravitate to the counsel and the justification of the flesh. This is what proves my conversation. You don't believe me? Let's go to Matthew chapter 5, verse 39 in King James.

version of the Bible. Let's go there real quick. We're diving into this. Hopefully it's good to you. Watch this now. Matthew chapter 5, verse 39 in the King James version of the Bible. Here's what it says. But I say unto you that ye resist not evil, but whosoever shall smite thee on the right cheek, turn to him the other also. How many of us have ever interacted with this passage of scripture, yet alone the situation itself? You sit up on this line and tell me that somebody comes and slaps you across the face, that all of y'all are just going to say hallelujah, raise your hands to the Lord and pray, demonstrate love, right? You that's what you're going to do. You're going to do what from Matthew chapter 5 and verse 39 says, you know, that you're going to resist evil, and you know, whosoever shall smite you, you turn the other cheek. Don't you lie on this line. No. For the brothers, you might be red, looking at a million different ways to pulverize this fool. And at the end of the day, the ladies, you're rolling up your sleeves and the Vaseline is broken out. Tell me the truth about it. Because you know this to be God's word. But there are some times when the logical responses that I'm giving is because it seems like the enemy's suggestion relates or lines up with what I'm feeling. You got to confront these things because he comes with subtle suggestions, saints of God. You have to confront it. In the marriage, she's not doing what I want her to do. He's not doing what I want him to do. But at the end of the day, what am I choosing to do? What God suggests or what the flesh suggests? That's what proves my statement. Why does mercy have to follow me all the days of my life? Scripture reveals that in the book of Psalms, right? It has to follow me all the days of my life. Why? It's not just the after action after I have violated. It's not just, you know, to provide it when someone has violated me. It is also to prevent me from pounding you into the sand. It's also here to prevent me from rolling up my sleeves, ladies, and putting on the Vaseline. Because you want to respond in this particular way. David found himself in this situation as David had been persecuted by Saul for many years. And Saul finds himself in the cave, and David and his buddies show up, and his buddies give him some counsel and says, hey, there goes Saul sleeping right there. Take him now. And David goes over there with the intent to do it, being influenced and being the intent to do it. But when David gets upon Saul, he cuts the hem of Saul's garment just to let Saul know, I could have done this. But what stopped David? I want to suggest to you that it's the mercies of God that stopped him. Remember, Saul was persecuting him. You're going to have people in your life that violate you. People in your life that do things to you, and you really want to pulverize them. But at the same time, what keeps you within limits? What keeps you and me within boundaries? That's called the mercies of God, saints of God. That's why it needs to follow us all the days of our lives. And it's not just an after action. It's also a prevention. It prevents me from going down this road. Sometimes people get you to a place, saints of God. And if you will be honest about it. I come now in my older years that I'm really done with the foolishness, saints of God. I'm not interested. No longer am I interested in something that does not feed me truth. I'm not interested in standing up and just clapping my hands to look like I'm praising God. But deep down inside, I got stuff I ain't dealt with. I'm not interested that His word is not penetrating my heart. I'm not interested in that stuff. I'm not interested in just sitting down and going to church just to go to church. And I struggle to follow Him in my house.
I am not ever interested in that anymore. Because there are times when challenges come to your life. And you need the reality of God. You need His sure hand, His right hand. You don't need nothing fabricated. You don't need nothing fake. You don't need any of that. You don't need that. You need His love. You need His compassion. You need His mercy. You need the broken spirit, the contrite, the broken heart, and the contrite spirit. You need those things. We've indulged ourselves into religion. And as long as I live, I'll choke that demon. Ain't no way in the world I'm not going down that road. We have real issues and real problems in this life. So much so that the Lord knew it, that it repented His heart that He ever made man. Look at who they became. If you and I don't have the boundaries or the walls or the parameters, or the perimeter, of mercy governing our lives, do you not know that you yourself could be a killer? You don't believe me, man. No, you don't. You don't believe me. Don't believe me? Watch this. I want you all to go with me because this is in the New Living Translation, but I want you to go here with me. If you don't believe me, it happened before. This is the reason why we have to discern the things of God so we understand what mercy really means. We can value it once we know what it is. Once we have knowledge and understanding, we can apply wisdom to what God gives us. And this is where we find it in 2 Kings chapter 8. Write this down or follow along with me. 2 Kings chapter 8. Glory be to God. Hallelujah. All right? I want you to understand this. 2 Kings chapter 8, beginning at verse 7. I'm reading it out of New Living Translation. Remember, we're trying to figure out, right? Can you become the killer? Do you see any of you believe that you could kill somebody? Watch this. I want you to see something because remember in times past, I told you guys, I had a young lady come to me one day and say, Pastor Sheldon, I know me. Really, that is a very inaccurate statement, saints of God. It's incomplete and inaccurate. One, you know who you have been. Up to this particular point for me and you right now, you know who you have been. But you have no idea about what you are going to become. Yet alone what mercy is preventing you from becoming. Process that. Why His mercy creates a boundary or a wall around you to prevent you from becoming what is totally evil. You don't think it can happen, huh? Watch this. 2 Kings chapter 8, beginning at verse 7. Elisha went to Damascus, the capital of Aram, where King Ben-Hadad would lay sick. When someone told the king that the man of God had come, the king said to Hazael, take a gift to the man of God. Then tell him to ask the Lord, will I recover from this illness? So Hazael loaded down 40 camels with the finest products of Damascus as a gift for Elisha. He went to him and said, your servant Ben-Hadad, the king of Aram, has sent me to ask, will I recover from this illness? And Elisha replied, go and tell him you will surely recover. But actually the Lord had shown me that he will surely die. Go and tell him you will surely recover, but actually the Lord has shown me that he will surely die. Elisha stared at Hazael with a fixed gaze until Hazael became uneasy. Then the man of God started weeping. Elisha started weeping. Pay attention. What's the matter, my Lord? Hazael asked him. Elisha replied, listen to this.
Elisha replied, I know the terrible things you will do to the people of Israel. I know the terrible things you will do to the people of Israel. I want you to understand that Elisha is no longer sending a message to Ben-Hadad. Elisha is talking to Hazael. I know the terrible things you will do to the people of Israel. You will burn their fortified cities, kill their young men with the sword, dash their little children to the ground, and rip open their pregnant women. You will burn their fortified cities, kill their young men with the sword, dash their little children to the ground, and rip open their pregnant women. Hazael responded, how could a nobody like me ever accomplish such great things? Elisha answered, the Lord has shown me that you are going to be the king of Aram. When Hazael left Elisha and went back, the king asked him, what did Elisha tell you? And Hazael replied, he told me that you will surely recover. But the next day, Hazael took a blanket, soaked it in water, and held it over the king's face until he died. Then Hazael became the next king of Aram. Saints of God, what did I just read to you? Circumstances and situations are going to come to your life. And they're going to pull out of you the things that mercy has been suppressing. If you allow it. If I allow it. Because there are things inside of you yet to be discovered. Not because they didn't come to you doesn't mean it doesn't exist. There are things that some people will do that you would never imagine they could do. But it's already inside of them according to Genesis 6 verses 1 through 6. The nature of man, saints of God. That's why I need you to understand. You can't understand mercy without it. Why did God say grace and mercy shall follow man all the days of our lives? See, we need it. Because when you begin to sin and get comfortable in your sin, that's when you're entertaining the postures that allows you to break down the walls of mercy. To break down the walls of mercy. That's when you become a Hazael. Hazael had nothing at the point in time. He was a humble servant coming to do the king's bidding. But the minute that he found out that he was going to be king, he never thought in himself he can ever do what Elisha said. But the prophet wasn't lying. Look back into your life at the things that you have probably done inside your life, and you would look back saying to yourself, I don't know what happened here. This wasn't me. This wasn't me. I cussed this person out. I fought this person. I did this. I lied, cheated, stole. This wasn't me. This wasn't me to lay up in some hotel room that I ain't got no business being in. This isn't me. This isn't me. This is no me touching on stuff that don't belong to me. This isn't me. No, Satan made me do it. It's what the world tries to tell you. Absolutely not. That's the lie that's told. There are believers on this line. I will hope that everyone here follows after Christ. And yet still there are things inside of our flesh that we will do to offend him. That's why sin has to be confronted and dealt with. Not covered up and lied about. It has to be dealt with. It has to be confronted, saints of God. There is a difference. Sometimes when you hear me pray, you will hear me say, Lord, forgive us for sin, whether by iniquity or transgression. How many of us know what either one of them is? What is transgression? What is iniquity? And what is sin? There is a difference between all three, saints of God.
Psalms 51, write this down because we're dealing with mercies, okay? We're still dealing with mercies. Almost done. Psalms 51, verses 1 and 2 in the King James Version of the Bible. Listen to what it says for the sake of time. Have mercy upon me, O God, according to thy loving kindness, according to the multitude of thy tender mercies, blot out my transgressions. If you have the ability to highlight, circle, and or underline this, underline transgression. Wash me thoroughly from my iniquity. There's a difference between the two. Underline iniquity, circle or highlight it. And cleanse me from my sin. There's a difference between the three. Transgression, iniquity, and sin. What are those? What are those differences that we get so comfortable doing? I want you to understand that although God is merciful, just like with Charles and Isabella, who he continued to allow to amass wealth and all of these different things, that's their life and their story. What's he doing in yours? When you are disobedient to his word, ignorant of it, arrogant towards it, what's he doing with me and you? We may not walk in the wealth that they had. But we're here upon the earth breathing the same breath. We're here upon the earth in the same day that God provides. But God didn't just provide a day. God didn't just provide life. God also issued mercy that was renewed. Why? What is my transgression? What is my iniquity? What is my sin? You can write this down. Listen to this. Transgression, by definition, describes the act of violating a law or principle of God. Transgression describes the act of violating a law or principle of God. What is iniquity? Iniquity describes the intentional heart. Iniquity describes the intentional heart of man to repeat the transgressions, without remorse or repentance. Transgression describes the act of violating a law or principle of God, while iniquity describes the intentional heart of man to repeat the transgressions without remorse or repentance. Sin is any thought. Listen well. Sin is any thought, action, or behavior. Sin is any thought, action, or behavior that goes against the Lord's will. Sin is any thought or action or behavior that goes against the Lord's will and righteousness, resulting in our separation from God. Anything that we are doing that separates us from God, not his love, don't get me wrong. Paul defined that. There is nothing that will separate me from the love of God. But that same loving God will grieve, just as he did in that story, as he sees you committed to the lake of fire, where no mercy can be extended to you because you were ignorant of the parameters of his laws. You and I would find ourselves in a vicarious place. Hell and the lake of fire was not designed for us, saints of God. The enemy is tricking so many of us into believing that we're good because we can relate. He's relating to me. I'm hurting right now, so let me go ahead and cuss this fool out or pound him in like sand. I'm doing all of these different things to put myself in vicarious positions, and then only after the action is done and my eyes are opened and I now come to myself is when I realize I need mercy. But if I had been, equipped with this knowledge and the ability for me to seek the Lord in every given day, I would embrace the mercy that prevented me from getting involved in the problem in the first place. I pray that you see it.
I pray that you see it. The Lord is telling you clearly, there are many of us. Look at Proverbs 28 and verse 13. I'm almost done. Proverbs 28 and verse 13. Right? Watch this now. It says this. No one who conceals transgressions will prosper. Did you hear his word? I know Satan tells you that, you know what, you could just give some good lip service and you'll get by. I know he could whisper that to even believers that can get up here and talk with the best of them, be professional conversationalists, but you don't live the life following. I know you tell yourself, you know what, I'll fix it, because I know I need to fix it, but guess what, you don't even make an attempt. I know you tell yourself all these different things, but remember what sin is. Any thought, action, or behavior that goes against God's will. So when I come before him, then realizing that I'm suffering in some type of way and I need his mercy, is it that we're presenting ourselves before God ignorantly to want his mercy but not change our ways? We do it, saints of God. We all do it. And God, in this particular time frame, is causing us to come into an alignment so that Yom Kippur, or the Day of Atonement, will mean something to us. It will mean something to us. Not just another day. It will mean something to us. The only way that it's ever going to mean anything to us is when we take this word at its truest value. I see you, Dwayne. When we take this word at its truest value. That's what I'm looking for this day, and what you should be looking for. Sister Ellen, I see you, says, when we fall short and condemn ourselves, is it transgression or sin? Both. I would render that to you as both, sins. When we fall short or condemn ourselves, now when you fall short, remember now, you don't have to stay fallen, you can get up. That's a choice. Isabella and Charles had choices, right? We all have choices. Ananias and Sapphira had choices. We all have choices. But we got to manage those choices, sis. Right? When you condemn yourself, right, and you continue to just speak that condemnation into the atmosphere, you're going against Romans 8 and 1. If Christ Jesus is living in you, there is no condemnation to you. That repeated lie feasts itself on anxieties. It feasts itself on ignorance of his word. When I know God's word and I know that I'm not just given life just because he just had me to wake up today. Do you know how many people did that? You know how many people today woke up with the intention of following their own agendas and don't realize the gift that has been given to them? Do you not know there are many individuals that are clueless about what we just discussed today? And like Charles and Isabella, Ananias and Sapphira, and so many countless others, we're going to navigate this day just in the same way, not realizing that death can meet you right where you are. It doesn't need an appointment, saints of God. It could meet me right here. It doesn't need an appointment. You do not have to accomplish all the things in your life. You do not have to see your children grow up to be, you know, young men and women. You don't have to do that. The day will come and the time will come that you and I do not know of when we will close our eyes to this earth and mercy is no longer provided in that realm. It's no longer, I know it's a harsh truth. We don't like that. We want to clap our hands together and run around some churches. That's what we want to do, right? That's what we want to do, feel good. But this right here is life-changing when applied. This right here is spirit guiding when applied. This right here is valuable. Just like one drop of water would be to the person who was destined to the lake of fire. We waste things, man. You waste things. They waste things to the individuals and are not enterprising upon their demise at the moment. Because that storm came
And I don't care who's in office. There was no politician that could stop it. No king that could stop it. If it was destined to come, the Lord permitted it. And the lives are turned upside down, Christians and non-alike. But if one had their mind set upon all that they had and their assets, and they now find themselves watching their assets float away out of their houses, what do you think their hope would be at that time? Are we talking mansions? Give us a mansion, Lord? No. You see, that's the power of stripping away. I'm getting ready to bring it down. That's the power of stripping away what mercies do for us. It strips away those faulty thinkings. This is what it does. This is what it does for us, saints of God. Write this down. Lamentations chapter 3, verses 22 to 24. I'll bring it down here. But there's a stripping away that need, because we need to be comforted, saints of God. Right now, they want the hands of individuals who've been before the face of God, who understand love, grace, mercy, who understand giving and thanksgiving. The ones who are not selfish in mind, that don't care about other people. Right now, when everything has been stripped away from you, you're glad that a neighbor lives next to you that can share a piece of bread with you at this particular time. You might be living in, listen to me, one of the areas that got affected in North Carolina recently was a very wealthy area. Underwater. So now we're in a place right now where a piece of bread is so valuable now. Time is valuable now. Resource is valuable now. God's love is valuable now. His grace valuable now. His mercy valuable now. Why do we always need to have something stripped away in order for us to value it? Watch this now. It is of the Lord's mercies that we are not consumed. Lamentations chapter 3, verse 22 through 24. It is of the Lord's mercies that we are not consumed, because his compassions fail not. They are new every morning. Great is thy faithfulness. The Lord is my portion, saith my soul. Therefore will I hope in him. I'd like for us to use that as an affirmation right now. Say it with me as I go into prayer. It is of the Lord's mercies that we are not consumed. It is of the Lord's mercies that we are not consumed, because his compassions fail not. His compassions fail not. They are new every morning. Every morning, they are new. Great is his faithfulness. Great is his faithfulness. The Lord is my portion. The Lord is my portion, saith my soul. Therefore will I hope in him.

And thank the Lord. Amen. God is good. Hallelujah. Hallelujah. And Obadiah, verse number 17. I'm not going to preach. I'm just going to lead you through some prayers and begin to pray for you and release deliverance. We've already had a time of praise and worship. And then the word, of course, also breaks the power of demons and devils. Demons hate worship. They hate the word. They hate the presence of God. Obadiah verse 17 says, "But upon Mount Zion shall be deliverance, and there shall be holiness, and the house of Jacob shall possess their possessions." And then in verse 21, the last verse of the book, it says, "And saviors," or deliverers, "shall come up on Mount Zion to judge the Mount of Esau, and the kingdom shall be the Lord's." We're doing a lot of teaching on Zion, and one of the characteristics of Zion is deliverance. Verse 17, it says, "Upon Mount Zion shall be deliverance." And then, of course, in verse 21, it says that saviors or deliverers shall come up on Mount Zion. So Zion is not only a place of deliverance, it is also a place of deliverers. God wants every believer to receive deliverance and also to be a deliverer. And then in verse 21, it ties in Mount Zion to the kingdom. It says the kingdom shall be the Lord's. So Zion is also a place of the kingdom, a place of authority, a place of power, a place of deliverance, and a place of deliverers. Many of you have gone through mass deliverance before. I don't think we've ever done it on a Sunday, but we're going to do it this Sunday because I wanted everyone to get a chance to get prayer. And before we do, there's some things we need to pray about. Demons will hold on to anything in your life that they can to remain. And we need to make sure that everything that the enemy would hold on to is eliminated. And we need to be able to say like Jesus, that the prince of this world comes and has nothing in me. No ground to attack, no ground to hold on to. One of the major things that I deal with in praying for people who need deliverance is that first and foremost, you must want to be delivered. You must have a desire to be delivered. You must exercise your will against the enemy. There's nothing the devil can do once you decide and you repent and decide you want to be set free. No matter how difficult your life has been, if you will make a decision now that not only will I be delivered, but deliverance will be a part of my lifestyle. Deliverance is not a one-time event. It's a part of your lifestyle. That whenever you need to be set free from something, you're willing to allow the Lord to take it away from you. And so today we're going to pray for a lot of different things and believe God for deliverance. But first, I need you to agree with me that you will receive deliverance today. And if you're not saved, if you're here today and you're backslidden or you're away from God, the first thing you need to do is you need to repent. The word repent simply means to change the way you think and to turn your life around. Make a decision. Repent and believe the gospel. The gospel is the power of God unto salvation, unto deliverance. The gospel is the good news that Jesus Christ has come. He has died. He was raised again from the dead. He rose again. He ascended. He sits on the right hand of God the Father. And that through his death and resurrection, your sins can be forgiven and all the powers of hell can be broken off of your life. One of the major things that demons hold on to is sin. If you have sin in your life, demons will be with that sin. And so let's pray this prayer together. I want you to just bow your head and you can close your Bibles and just get ready to say these prayers with me. I'm going to share some things about unforgiveness and breaking curses, but first, we're going to deal with any sin that may be in your life. Repeat after me. Say, "Heavenly Father, I believe that Jesus Christ came and died. I believe that he became sin for me. I believe he took my sins
upon himself on the cross. And because of his blood, my sins are forgiven. I claim the blood of Jesus for cleansing from my sins and all my iniquities. Thank you, Lord, for forgiving me. I repent of anything, any way of thinking, any lifestyle that is contrary to the Word of God. I turn away from it. And I ask you, Heavenly Father, to forgive me for any sin that I've committed, knowingly or unknowingly. I repent. I ask for forgiveness, and I receive cleansing today. In Jesus' name, amen. Now, I want any woman that has had an abortion, I want you to pray this with me. And I want you to do it. We're going to do it in a way that no one has to know that you've ever done this. So let's all pray this together, even if you've never been involved in one. Say this. Say, Heavenly Father, I join my brothers and sisters in repentance for all abortion, any murder that we have committed against unborn children. In the name of Jesus, Lord, forgive our society and forgive us if we have shed innocent blood. I break the curse of murder, the curse of the vagabond, curses of guilt, shame, and condemnation. In the name of Jesus, I rebuke any spirit of death that would follow my life because of an abortion. In the name of Jesus, I renounce these spirits and I command them to leave me in Jesus' name. Now say this with me. Say, Heavenly Father, you said in your word, whosoever shall call upon the name of the Lord, it shall be delivered. I call upon the name of Jesus. I believe that Jesus died on the cross for my sins. I believe that he was buried, and on the third day he rose again. I believe he ascended into heaven and sits on the right hand of God. I believe he is coming again. I confess Jesus as my Lord and Savior. I believe that Jesus is my deliverer. In the name of Jesus, I call upon you, Lord, to deliver me and set me free from any spirit in my life that is operating that is against your will. I break all ungodly soul ties that I have with any person that I've sinned with or been involved with that is not serving you. In the name of Jesus, I loose myself from every assignment of hell, every spirit of darkness. And in the name of Jesus, I tell the enemy, I belong to Jesus. You cannot stay in my life. I remind you that you are defeated. You have been spoiled. Your power has been broken. And through the Holy Ghost, I believe that today I will receive deliverance for my life. I command every hidden spirit that would hide in my life, you must be exposed. You cannot stay. I do not want you. I want to be free. I want to live holy. I want to live clean. I am saved. I am a child of God. You have no right to operate in my body, in my mind, in my soul, and in any area of my life. I renounce you. You cannot stay against my will, but you must leave. In the name of Jesus, I believe today that deliverance is the children's bread. I am a child of God. Deliverance belongs to me. I have a right to it. And by faith, I receive it today in Jesus' name. Amen. How many believe God today? Amen.

Have you walked off track? Have you ran in the right direction, but maybe fallen into a pit of depression? Don't worry. God will outstretch His hand as He's doing right now. He will be with you, and He won't let you stay there for a moment longer than He will allow. He knows how much your heart can bear. He's with you, and maybe we won't get all the answers until heaven. But the answer is to all our questions, Jesus is Lord and He's faithful. Jesus' blood will never fail you. Hallelujah. Today, if you admit that you have not made your life right with Jesus Christ, today is the day where you pick up the call and you get ready to run, to first stand strong in knowing that you're beautiful, you're God's child, He loves you, He'll be with you, His grace is sufficient, that all things come together for the good for those who love Him, who've been called according to His purpose. You are called, and you today, I hope, will answer. Answer the call, not because that you think you can take the call or endure the race on your own. That's why we give God all the glory, His grace to hear the call, and His grace and mercy to run the race. Lord, we thank You for Your amazing grace. We thank You, Lord, that You are God. And You know the things that we carry and we're burdened with. And we pray in Jesus' name, You would comfort us and heal us, complete us. Lord, we pray for physical miracles all across this place, but Lord, more than a physical miracle, pray, Lord God, that our soul would be restored in Your hands and that we'd be carried until eternity. God, we just give You praise for Your word and Your faithfulness right now. God, may You touch the believers, the ones who already have a relationship with You, and if there'd be anyone who feels tired and weary, comfort them, carry them, refresh them. Give them the sight of what You see for the day. The calls You want them to make. The hugs You want them to give. The people You want us to forgive. Help us to be the light in Your love. Lord, for anyone who doesn't know You yet, we ask God that today would be the day of salvation. Today would be the day that everything changes. Pray, Lord God, that if there be anyone who wants God to change, who wants You to change their life, that they'd call out to You today. Would you repeat this prayer after me? Say, dear Lord Jesus, come into my heart. Forgive me of my sin. I'm so sorry for them. Thank You, Jesus, for dying on the cross and raising Yourself from the grave. Thank You, God, that You promise that as I believe in You, I will also be raised. Lord, heal my heart. Change me. Fill me with Your Holy Spirit, Your peace, Your comfort, and Your joy. I want to know You more each and every day. In Jesus' name I pray. Amen.

Psalm 145, 13 through 19. The Lord is faithful in all his words and kind in all his works. The Lord upholds all who are falling and raises up all who are bowed down. The eyes of all look to you, and you give them their food in due season. You open your hand, you satisfy the desire of every living thing. The Lord is righteous in all his ways and kind in all his works. The Lord is near to all who call on him, to all who call on him in truth. He fulfills the desire of those who fear him. He also hears their cry and saves them. First Corinthians 10, verse 13. No temptation has overtaken you that is not common to man. God is faithful, and he will not let you be tempted beyond your ability. But with the temptation, he will also provide the way of escape, that you may be able to endure it. Second Peter 3, 8 through 9. But do not overlook this one fact, beloved, that with the Lord one day is as 1,000 years, and 1,000 years as one day. The Lord is not slow to fulfill his promise, as some count slowness, but is patient toward you, not wishing that any should perish, but that all should reach repentance. Matthew 28, 18 through 20. And Jesus came and said to them, "All authority in heaven and on earth has been given to me. Go therefore and make disciples of all nations, baptizing them in the name of the Father and of the Son and of the Holy Spirit, teaching them to observe all that I have commanded you. And behold, I am with you always, to the end of the age." Mark 16, 15 through 18. And he said to them, "Go into all the world and proclaim the gospel to the whole creation. Whoever believes and is baptized will be saved. But whoever does not believe will be condemned. And these signs will accompany those who believe. In my name they will cast out demons, they will speak in new tongues, they will pick up serpents with their hands, and if they drink any deadly poison, it will not hurt them. They will lay their hands on the sick, and they will recover." Second Timothy chapter 4, verse 8. "Henceforth there is laid up for me the crown of righteousness, which the Lord, the righteous judge, will award me on that day. And not only to me, but also to all who have loved his appearing." First Corinthians 6, 14. "And God raised the Lord, and will also raise us up by his power." Second Corinthians 4, 14. "He who raised the Lord Jesus will raise us also with Jesus and bring us with you into his presence." James chapter 1, verse 12. "Blessed is the man who remains steadfast under trial, for when he has stood the test, he will receive the crown of life, which God has promised to those who love him." 1 Peter 4, 1 and 2. "Since therefore Christ suffered in the flesh, arm yourselves with the same way of thinking. For whoever has suffered in the flesh has ceased from sin, so as to live for the rest of the time in the flesh
no longer for human passions, but for the will of God. First John 3:1-3. See what kind of love the Father has given to us, that we should be called children of God. And so we are. The reason why the world does not know us is that it did not know Him. Beloved, we are God's children now, and what we will be has not yet appeared. But we know that when He appears, we shall be like Him, because we shall see Him as He is. And everyone who thus hopes in Him purifies himself as He is pure. Colossians chapter 3:1-4. If then you have been raised with Christ, seek the things that are above, where Christ is, seated at the right hand of God. Set your minds on things that are above, not on things that are on earth. For you have died, and your life is hidden with Christ in God. When Christ, who is your life, appears, then you also will appear with Him in glory. 2 Peter 3:13. But according to His promise, we are waiting for new heavens and a new earth in which righteousness dwells. John chapter 10:9-11. I am the door. If anyone enters by me, he will be saved and will go in and out and find pasture. The thief comes only to steal and kill and destroy. I came that they may have life and have it abundantly. I am the good shepherd. The good shepherd lays down his life for the sheep. Romans chapter 6:22-23. But now that you have been set free from sin, and have become slaves of God, the fruit you get leads to sanctification, and its end, eternal life. For the wages of sin is death, but the free gift of God is eternal life in Christ Jesus our Lord. Numbers 23:19. God is not man that he should lie, or a son of man that he should change his mind. Has he said, and will he not do it? Or has he spoken, and will he not fulfill it? Psalm 121. I lift up my eyes to the hills. From where does my help come? My help comes from the Lord, who made heaven and earth. He will not let your foot be moved. He who keeps you will not slumber. Behold, he who keeps Israel will neither slumber nor sleep. The Lord is your keeper. The Lord is your shade on your right hand. The sun shall not strike you by day, nor the moon by night. The Lord will keep you from all evil. He will keep your life. The Lord will keep your going out and your coming in from this time forth and forevermore. Psalm 1:1-3. Blessed is the man who walks not in the counsel of the wicked, nor stands in the way of sinners, nor sits in the seat of scoffers. But his delight is in the law of the Lord, and on his law he meditates day and night. He is like a tree planted by streams of water that yields its fruit in its season, and its leaf does not wither. In all that he does, he prospers.

Romans chapter 1, 16 through 17. For I am not ashamed of the gospel, for it is the power of God for salvation to everyone who believes, to the Jew first and also to the Greek. For in it the righteousness of God is revealed from faith for faith, as it is written, the righteous shall live by faith. Second Corinthians chapter 1, 3 through 5. Blessed be the God and Father of our Lord Jesus Christ, the Father of mercies and God of all comfort, who comforts us in all our affliction, so that we may be able to comfort those who are in any affliction with the comfort with which we ourselves are comforted by God. For as we share abundantly in Christ's sufferings, so through Christ we share abundantly in comfort too. Second Corinthians chapter 5, verse 17. Therefore, if anyone is in Christ, he is a new creation. The old has passed away. Behold, the new has come. John chapter 10, 27 through 30. My sheep hear my voice, and I know them, and they follow me. I give them eternal life, and they will never perish, and no one will snatch them out of my hand. My Father, who has given them to me, is greater than all, and no one is able to snatch them out of the Father's hand. I and the Father are one. Acts chapter 1, 7 through 8. It is not for you to know times or seasons that the Father has fixed by his own authority. But you will receive power when the Holy Spirit comes upon you, and you will be my witnesses in Jerusalem and in all Judea and Samaria and to the end of the earth. 2 Corinthians chapter 1, 20 through 22. For all the promises of God find their yes in him. That is why it is through him that we utter our amen to God for his glory. And it is God who establishes us with you in Christ, and has anointed us, and who has also put his seal on us, and given us his Spirit in our hearts as a guarantee. Acts chapter 2, 38 through 39. And Peter said to them, repent and be baptized, every one of you, in the name of Jesus Christ, for the forgiveness of your sins. And you will receive the gift of the Holy Spirit, for the promise is for you and for your children, and for all who are far off, everyone whom the Lord our God calls to himself. Deuteronomy 26, 17 through 19. You have declared today that the Lord is your God, and that you will walk in his ways, and keep his statutes and his commandments and his rules, and will obey his voice. And the Lord has declared today that you are a people for his treasured possession, as he has promised you, and that you are to keep all his commandments, and that he will set you in praise and in fame and in honor high above all nations that he has made, and that you shall be a people holy to the Lord your God, as he promised. Hebrews chapter 10, 19 through 23. Therefore, brothers,
Since we have confidence to enter the holy places by the blood of Jesus, by the new and living way that he opened for us through the curtain, that is through his flesh, and since we have a great priest over the house of God, let us draw near with a true heart in full assurance of faith, with our hearts sprinkled clean from an evil conscience and our bodies washed with pure water. Let us hold fast the confession of our hope without wavering, for he who promised is faithful. Exodus 14:13-14. And Moses said to the people, "Fear not, stand firm, and see the salvation of the Lord, which he will work for you today. For the Egyptians whom you see today, you shall never see again. The Lord will fight for you, and you have only to be silent." Isaiah 43:1-3. "But now, thus says the Lord, he who created you, O Jacob, he who formed you, O Israel, fear not, for I have redeemed you. I have called you by name. You are mine. When you pass through the waters, I will be with you, and through the rivers, they shall not overwhelm you. When you walk through fire, you shall not be burned, and the flame shall not consume you. For I am the Lord your God, the Holy One of Israel, your Savior." Isaiah 54:10. "For the mountains may depart and the hills be removed, but my steadfast love shall not depart from you, and my covenant of peace shall not be removed, says the Lord, who has compassion on you." Isaiah 54:13-14. "All your children shall be taught by the Lord, and great shall be the peace of your children. In righteousness you shall be established. You shall be far from oppression, for you shall not fear, and from terror, for it shall not come near you. And great shall be the peace of your children. In righteousness you shall be established. You shall be far from oppression, for you shall not fear, and from terror, for it shall not come near you." Isaiah 54:13-14. "No weapon that is fashioned against you shall succeed, and you shall refute every tongue that rises against you in judgment. This is the heritage of the servants of the Lord, and their vindication from me, declares the Lord." Isaiah 58:6-12. "Is not this the fast that I choose? To loose the bonds of wickedness, to undo the straps of the yoke, to let the oppressed go free, and to break every yoke? Is it not to share your bread with the hungry and bring the homeless poor into your house? When you see the naked, to cover him, and not to hide yourself from your own flesh? Then shall your light break forth like the dawn, and your healing shall spring up speedily. Your righteousness shall go before you. The glory of the Lord shall be your rear guard. Then you shall call, and the Lord will answer. You shall cry, and he will say, 'Here I am.' If you take away the yoke from your midst,
the pointing of the finger and speaking wickedness. If you pour yourself out for the hungry and satisfy the desire of the afflicted, then shall your light rise in the darkness, and your gloom be as the noonday. And the Lord will guide you continually and satisfy your desire in scorched places and make your bones strong. And you shall be like a watered garden, like a spring of water whose waters do not fail. And your ancient ruins shall be rebuilt. You shall raise up the foundations of many generations. You shall be called the repairer of the breach, the restorer of streets to dwell in. James 1:2-5. Count it all joy, my brothers, when you meet trials of various kinds. For you know that the testing of your faith produces steadfastness. And let steadfastness have its full effect, that you may be perfect and complete, lacking in nothing. If any of you lacks wisdom, let him ask God, who gives generously to all without reproach, and it will be given him. James chapter 4:7-8 and verse 10. Submit yourselves therefore to God. Resist the devil and he will flee from you. Draw near to God and he will draw near to you. Humble yourselves before the Lord and he will exalt you. First John chapter 1 verse 9. If we confess our sins, he is faithful and just to forgive us our sins and to cleanse us from all unrighteousness. 2 Chronicles chapter 7:14-16. If my people who are called by my name humble themselves and pray and seek my face and turn from their wicked ways, then I will hear from heaven and will forgive their sin and heal their land. Now my eyes will be open and my ears attentive to the prayer that is made in this place. For now I have chosen and consecrated this house that my name may be there forever. My eyes and my heart will be there for all time. Deuteronomy chapter 31:6-8. Be strong and courageous. Do not fear or be in dread of them, for it is the Lord your God who goes with you. He will not leave you or forsake you. Then Moses summoned Joshua and said to him in the sight of all Israel, be strong and courageous. For you shall go with this people into the land that the Lord has sworn to their fathers to give them, and you shall put them in possession of it. It is the Lord who goes before you. He will be with you. He will not leave you or forsake you. Do not fear or be dismayed. Jeremiah 29:11-14. For I know the plans I have for you, declares the Lord. Plans for welfare and not for evil, to give you a future and a hope. Then you will call upon me and come and pray to me, and I will hear you. You will seek me and find me, when you seek me with all your heart. I will be found by you, declares the Lord. John chapter 3:16-17.
For God so loved the world that he gave his only Son, that whoever believes in him should not perish, but have eternal life. For God did not send his Son into the world to condemn the world, but in order that the world might be saved through him. John chapter 8, 34 through 36. Jesus answered them, "Truly, truly, I say to you, everyone who practices sin is a slave to sin. The slave does not remain in the house forever. The Son remains forever. So if the Son sets you free, you will be free indeed." Malachi chapter 3, 10 through 12. "Bring the full tithe into the storehouse, that there may be food in my house, and thereby put me to the test, says the Lord of hosts, if I will not open the windows of heaven for you and pour down for you a blessing until there is no more need. I will rebuke the devourer for you, so that it will not destroy the fruits of your soil, and your vine in the field shall not fail to bear, says the Lord of hosts. Then all nations will call you blessed, for you will be a land of delight, says the Lord of hosts." Mark chapter 11, 22 through 26. And Jesus answered them, "Have faith in God. Truly I say to you, whoever says to this mountain, 'Be taken up and thrown into the sea,' and does not doubt in his heart, but believes that what he says will come to pass, it will be done for him. Therefore I tell you, whatever you ask in prayer, believe that you have received it, and it will be yours. And whenever you stand praying, forgive if you have anything against anyone, so that your Father also, who is in heaven may forgive you your trespasses.

careful to do according to all the law that Moses, my servant, commanded you. Do not turn from it to the right hand or to the left, that you may have good success wherever you go. This book of the law shall not depart from your mouth, but you shall meditate on it day and night, so that you may be careful to do according to all that is written in it. For then you will make your way prosperous, and then you will have good success. Have I not commanded you? Be strong and courageous. Do not be frightened, and do not be dismayed, for the Lord your God is with you wherever you go. Philippians chapter 4, 19 through 20. And my God will supply every need of yours according to his riches and glory in Christ Jesus. To our God and Father be glory forever and ever. Amen. Psalm chapter 37, 3 through 11. Trust in the Lord and do good. Dwell in the land and befriend faithfulness. Delight yourself in the Lord, and he will give you the desires of your heart. Commit your way to the Lord. Trust in him, and he will act. He will bring forth your righteousness as the light, and your justice as the noonday. Be still before the Lord, and wait patiently for him. Fret not yourself over the one who prospers in his way, over the man who carries out evil devices. Refrain from anger and forsake wrath. Fret not yourself. It tends only to evil. For the evildoers shall be cut off, but those who wait for the Lord shall inherit the land. In just a little while, the wicked will be no more. Though you look carefully at his place, he will not be there. But the meek shall inherit the land and delight themselves in abundant peace. Psalm chapter 50, 14 through 15. Offer to God a sacrifice of thanksgiving, and perform your vows to the Most High, and call upon me in the day of trouble. I will deliver you, and you shall glorify me.

Revelation chapter 2, 5 through 7. Remember therefore from where you have fallen. Repent and do the works you did at first. If not, I will come to you and remove your lampstand from its place, unless you repent. Yet this you have. You hate the works of the Nicolaitans, which I also hate. He who has an ear, let him hear what the Spirit says to the churches. To the one who conquers, I will grant to eat of the tree of life, which is in the paradise of God. Revelation chapter 2, 10 through 11. Be faithful unto death, and I will give you the crown of life. He who has an ear, let him hear what the Spirit says to the churches. The one who conquers will not be hurt by the second death. Revelation chapter 2, verse 17. He who has an ear, let him hear what the Spirit says to the churches. To the one who conquers, I will give some of the

hidden mana, and I will give him a white stone with a new name written on the stone that no one knows except the one who receives it. Revelation chapter 2, 26 through 29. The one who conquers and who keeps my works until the end, to him I will give authority over the nations, and he will rule them with a rod of iron, as when earthen pots are broken in pieces, even as I myself have received authority from my Father, and I will give him the morning star. He who has an ear, let him hear what the Spirit says to the churches. Revelation chapter 3, verse 5. The one who conquers will be clothed thus in white garments, and I will never blot out his name from the book of life. I will confess his name before my Father and before his angels. He who has an ear, let him hear what the Spirit says to the churches. Revelation chapter 3, 10 through 13. Because you have kept my word about patient endurance, I will keep you from the hour of trial that is coming on the whole world, to try those who dwell on the earth. I am coming soon. Hold fast what you have, so that no one may seize your crown. The one who conquers, I will make him a pillar in the temple of my God. Never shall he go out of it. And I will write on him the name of my God and the name of the city of my God, the New Jerusalem, which comes down from my God out of heaven, and my own new name. He who has an ear, let him hear what the Spirit says to the churches. Revelation chapter 3, 20 through 22. Behold, I stand at the door and knock. If anyone hears my voice and opens the door, I will come in to him and eat with him, and he with me. The one who conquers, I will grant him to sit with me on my throne, as I also conquered and sat down with my Father on his throne. He who has an ear, let him hear what the Spirit says to the churches. First Peter chapter 3, 10 through 12. Whoever desires to love life and see good days, let him keep his tongue from evil and his lips from speaking deceit. Let him turn away from evil and do good. Let him seek peace and pursue it. For the eyes of the Lord are on the righteous, and his ears are open to their prayer. But the face of the Lord is against those who do evil. Philippians chapter 4, 4 through 9. Rejoice in the Lord always. Again, I will say, rejoice. Let your reasonableness be known to everyone. The Lord is at hand. Do not be anxious about anything, but in everything, by prayer and supplication, with thanksgiving, let your requests be known to God. And the peace of God, which surpasses all understanding, will guard your hearts and your minds in Christ Jesus. Finally, brothers, whatever is true, whatever is honorable, whatever is just, whatever is pure, whatever is lovely,
whatever is commendable, if there is any excellence, if there is anything worthy of praise, think about these things. What you have learned and received and heard and seen in me, practice these things, and the God of peace will be with you. Psalm chapter 34, 15 through 19. The eyes of the Lord are toward the righteous, and his ears toward their cry. The face of the Lord is against those who do evil, to cut off the memory of them from the earth. When the righteous cry for help, the Lord hears and delivers them out of all their troubles. The Lord is near to the brokenhearted and saves the crushed in spirit. Many are the afflictions of the righteous, but the Lord delivers him out of them all. Jeremiah chapter 33, 2 through 3. Thus says the Lord who made the earth, the Lord who formed it to establish it. The Lord is his name. Call to me and I will answer you and will tell you great and hidden things that you have not known. Jeremiah chapter 33, verse 6. Behold, I will bring it health and cure, and I will cure them, and I will reveal to them abundance of peace and truth. Isaiah 41, 10 through 13. Fear not, for I am with you. Be not dismayed, for I am your God. I will strengthen you. I will help you. I will uphold you with my righteous right hand. Behold, all who are incensed against you shall be put to shame and confounded. Those who strive against you shall be as nothing and shall perish. You shall seek those who contend with you, but you shall not find them. Those who war against you shall be as nothing at all. For I, the Lord your God, hold your right hand. It is I who say to you, fear not. I am the one who helps you. Isaiah 40, 27 through 31. Why do you say, O Jacob, and speak, O Israel, my way is hidden from the Lord, and my right is disregarded by my God? Have you not known? Have you not heard? The Lord is the everlasting God, the creator of the ends of the earth. He does not faint or grow weary. His understanding is unsearchable. He gives power to the faint, and to him who has no might, he increases strength. Even youths shall faint and be weary, and young men shall fall exhausted. But they who wait for the Lord shall renew their strength. They shall mount up with wings like eagles. They shall run and not be weary. They shall walk and not faint. Matthew chapter 11, 28 through 30. Come to me, all who labor and are heavily burdened, and I will give you rest. Take my yoke upon you and learn from me, for I am gentle and humble in heart, and you will find rest for your souls. For my yoke is easy and my burden is light.
Psalm 91. He who dwells in the secret place of the Most High will rest in the shadow of the Almighty. I will say of Yahweh, He is my refuge and my fortress, my God in whom I trust. For He will deliver you from the snare of the fowler and from the deadly pestilence. He will cover you with His feathers. Under His wings you will take refuge. His faithfulness is your shield and rampart. You shall not be afraid of the terror by night, nor of the arrow that flies by day, nor of the pestilence that walks in darkness, nor of the destruction that wastes at noonday. 1,000 may fall at your side, and 10,000 at your right hand, but it will not come near you. You will only look with your eyes and see the recompense of the wicked. Because you have made Yahweh your refuge and the Most High your dwelling place, no evil shall happen to you, neither shall any plague come near your dwelling. For He will put His angels in charge of you to guard you in all your ways. They will bear you up in their hands so that you won't dash your foot against a stone. You will tread on the lion and the cobra. You will trample the young lion and the serpent underfoot. Because He has set His love on me, therefore I will deliver him. I will set him on high because he has known my name. He will call on me and I will answer him. I will be with him in trouble. I will deliver him and honor him. I will satisfy him with long life and show him my salvation. Romans chapter 8, 16 through 18. The Spirit Himself testifies with our spirit that we are children of God. And if children, then heirs, heirs of God, and joint heirs with Christ, if indeed we suffer with Him, that we may also be glorified with Him. For I consider that the sufferings of this present time are not worthy to be compared with the glory which will be revealed toward us. John chapter 14, 25 through 27. These things I have spoken to you while I am still with you. But the Helper, the Holy Spirit, whom the Father will send in my name, He will teach you all things and bring to your remembrance all that I have said to you. Peace I leave with you. My peace I give to you. Not as the world gives do I give to you. Let not your hearts be troubled, neither let them be afraid. Romans chapter 5, 1 through 5. Therefore, since we have been justified by faith, we have peace with God through our Lord Jesus Christ. Through Him, we have also obtained access by faith into this grace in which we stand, and we rejoice in hope of the glory of God. Not only that, but we rejoice in our sufferings, knowing that suffering produces endurance, and endurance produces character, and character produces hope, and hope does not put us to shame, because God's love has been poured into our hearts through the Holy Spirit who has been given to us. Second Corinthians chapter 13, verse 11. Finally, brothers, rejoice, aim for restoration, comfort one another, agree with one another, live in peace, and the God of love and peace will be with you.
Isaiah chapter 53, verse 5. But he was wounded for our transgressions. He was crushed for our iniquities. Upon him was the chastisement that brought us peace, and with his stripes we are healed. Psalm chapter 37, verse 37. Mark the blameless and behold the upright, for there is a future for the man of peace. Hebrews chapter 12, verse 11. For the moment, all discipline seems painful rather than pleasant. But later, it yields the peaceful fruit of righteousness to those who have been trained by it. Matthew chapter 6, 25 through 33. Therefore I tell you, do not be anxious about your life, what you will eat or what you will drink, nor about your body, what you will put on. Is not life more than food, and the body more than clothing? Look at the birds of the air. They neither sow nor reap, nor gather into barns, and yet your heavenly Father feeds them. Are you not of more value than they? And which of you, by being anxious, can add a single hour to his span of life? And why are you anxious about clothing? Consider the lilies of the field, how they grow. They neither toil nor spin. Yet I tell you, even Solomon in all his glory was not arrayed like one of these. But if God so clothes the grass of the field, which today is alive and tomorrow is thrown into the oven, will he not much more clothe you, O you of little faith? Therefore, do not be anxious, saying, what shall we eat, or what shall we drink, or what shall we wear? For the Gentiles seek after these things, and your heavenly Father knows that you need them all. But seek first the kingdom of God and his righteousness, and all these things will be added to you.

Psalm chapter 126, 5 through 6. Those who sow in tears shall reap with shouts of joy. He who goes out weeping, bearing the seed for sowing, shall come home with shouts of joy, bringing his sheaves with him. Psalm 16, 5 through 11. The Lord is my chosen portion and my cup. You hold my lot. The lines have fallen for me in pleasant places. Indeed, I have a beautiful inheritance. I bless the Lord who gives me counsel. In the night also my heart instructs me. I have set the Lord always before me. Because he is at my right hand, I shall not be shaken. Therefore my heart is glad, and my whole being rejoices. My flesh also dwells secure. For you will not abandon my soul to Sheol, or let your Holy One see corruption. You make known to me the path of life. In your presence there's fullness of joy. At your right hand are pleasures forevermore. John 16:33. I have said these things to you, that in me you may have peace. In the world you will have tribulation, but take heart. I have overcome the world. First Peter chapter 5, 6 through 7. Humble yourselves, therefore, under the mighty hand of God, so that at the proper time he may exalt you. Casting all your anxieties on him, because he cares for you.

Lamentations 3:22-23. The steadfast love of the Lord never ceases. His mercies never come to an end. They are new every morning. Great is your faithfulness.

Psalm 32, 7 and 10. You are a hiding place for me. You preserve me from trouble. You surround me with shouts of deliverance. Many are the sorrows of the wicked, but steadfast love surrounds the one who trusts in the Lord. Jeremiah 17, 7 through 8. Blessed is the man who trusts in the Lord, whose trust is the Lord. He is like a tree planted by water that sends out its roots by the stream and does not fear when heat comes, for its leaves remain green and is not anxious in the year of drought, for it does not cease to bear fruit. Romans 8, 26 through 30. Likewise, the Spirit helps us in our weakness, for we do not know what to pray for as we ought. But the Spirit Himself intercedes for us with groanings too deep for words. And He who searches hearts knows what is the mind of the Spirit, because the Spirit intercedes for the saints according to the will of God. And we know that for those who love God, all things work together for good, for those who are called according to His purpose. For those whom He foreknew, He also predestined to be conformed to the image of His Son, in order that He might be the firstborn among many brothers. And those whom He predestined, He also called. And those whom He called, He also justified. And those whom He justified, He also glorified. Romans chapter 8, 35 through 39. Who shall separate us from the love of Christ? Shall tribulation, or distress, or persecution, or famine, or nakedness, or danger, or sword? As it is written, for your sake we are being killed all day long. We are regarded as sheep to be slaughtered. No, in all these things we are more than conquerors through Him who loved us. For I am sure that neither death nor life, nor angels nor rulers, nor things present nor things to come, nor powers, nor height nor depth, nor anything else in all creation will be able to separate us from the love of God in Christ Jesus our Lord. Romans 10, 9 through 13. If you confess with your mouth that Jesus is Lord, and believe in your heart that God raised Him from the dead, you will be saved. For with the heart one believes and is justified, and with the mouth one confesses and is saved. For the Scripture says, everyone who believes in Him will not be put to shame. For there is no distinction between Jew and Greek, for the same Lord is Lord of all, bestowing His riches on all who call on Him. For everyone who calls on the name of the Lord will be saved. Psalm chapter 9, 9 through 12. The Lord is a stronghold for the oppressed, a stronghold in times of trouble. And those who know your name put their trust in you. For you, O Lord, have not forsaken those who seek you.
sing praises to the Lord, who sits enthroned in Zion. Tell among the peoples his deeds, for he who avenges blood is mindful of them. He does not forget the cry of the afflicted. Proverbs 3:1-12. My son, do not forget my teaching, but let your heart keep my commands. For length of days and years of life and peace they will add to you. Let not steadfast love and faithfulness forsake you. Bind them around your neck. Write them on the tablet of your heart. So you will find favor and good success in the sight of God and man. Trust in the Lord with all your heart, and do not lean on your own understanding. In all your ways, acknowledge him, and he will make straight your paths. Be not wise in your own eyes. Fear the Lord and turn away from evil. It will be healing to your flesh and refreshment to your bones. Honor the Lord with your wealth and with the first fruits of all your produce. Then your barns will be filled with plenty, and your vats will be bursting with wine. My son, do not despise the Lord's discipline, or be weary of his reproof. For the Lord reproves him who he loves, as a father the son in whom he delights. James 5:13-16. Is anyone among you suffering? Let him pray. Is anyone cheerful? Let him sing praise. Is anyone among you sick? Let him call for the elders of the church, and let them pray over him, anointing him with oil in the name of the Lord. And the prayer of faith will save the one who is sick, and the Lord will raise him up. And if he has committed sins, he will be forgiven. Therefore, confess your sins to one another, and pray for one another that you may be healed. The prayer of a righteous person has great power as it is working. Matthew 7:7-11. Ask, and it will be given to you. Seek, and you will find. Knock, and it will be opened to you. For everyone who asks receives, and the one who seeks finds, and to the one who knocks it will be opened. Or which one of you, if his son asks him for bread, will give him a stone? Or if he asks for a fish, will give him a serpent? If you then, who are evil, know how to give good gifts to your children, how much more will your Father who is in heaven give good things to those who ask him? Psalm 103:1-12. Bless the Lord, O my soul, and all that is within me. Bless his holy name. Bless the Lord, O my soul, and forget not all his benefits, who forgives all your iniquity, who heals all your diseases, who redeems your life from the pit, who crowns you with steadfast love and mercy, who satisfies you with good so that your youth is renewed like the eagles. The Lord works righteousness and justice for all who are oppressed. He made known his ways to Moses,
his acts to the people of Israel. The Lord is merciful and gracious, slow to anger and abounding in steadfast love. He will not always chide, nor will he keep his anger forever. He does not deal with us according to our sins, nor repay us according to our iniquities. For as high as the heavens are above the earth, so great is his steadfast love toward those who fear him. As far as the east is from the west, so far does he remove our transgressions from us. As a father shows compassion to his children, so the Lord shows compassion to those who fear him. Psalm 107, 13 through 16. Then they cried to the Lord in their trouble, and he delivered them from their distress. He brought them out of darkness and the shadow of death, and burst their bonds apart. Let them thank the Lord for his steadfast love, for his wondrous works to the children of man. For he shatters the doors of bronze and cuts into the bars of iron. John 14:1 through 7. Let not your hearts be troubled. Believe in God. Believe also in me. In my Father's house are many rooms. If it were not so, would I have told you that I go to prepare a place for you? And if I go and prepare a place for you, I will come again and will take you to myself, that where I am, you may also be. And you know the way to where I am going. Thomas said to him, Lord, we do not know where you're going. How can we know the way? Jesus said to him, I am the way, and the truth, and the life. No one comes to the Father except through me. If you had known me, you would have known my Father also. From now on, you do know him and have seen him. John 14:12 through 21. Truly, truly I say to you, whoever believes in me will also do the works that I do. And greater works than these will he do, because I am going to the Father. Whatever you ask in my name, this I will do, that the Father may be glorified in the Son. If you ask me anything in my name, I will do it. If you love me, you will keep my commandments. And I will ask the Father, and he will give you another helper to be with you forever, even the Spirit of truth, whom the world cannot receive because it neither sees him nor knows him. You know him, for he dwells with you and will be in you. I will not leave you as orphans. I will come to you. Yet a little while and the world will see me no more. But you will see me. Because I live, you also will live. In that day you will know that I am in my Father, and you in me, and I in you. Whoever has my commandments and keeps them, he it is who loves me. And he who loves me will be loved by my Father, and I will love him and manifest myself to him. Mark 10:27 through 31. Jesus looked at them and said, with man it is impossible, but not with God. For all things are possible with God. Peter began to say to him, see, we have left everything and followed you.
Jesus said, "Truly, I say to you, there is no one who has left house or brothers or sisters or mother or father or children or lands for my sake and for the gospel, who will not receive 100-fold now in this time, houses and brothers and sisters and mothers and children and lands, with persecutions, and in the age to come eternal life. But many who are first will be last, and the last will be first." Matthew 24:12-13. "And because lawlessness will be increased, the love of many will grow cold. But the one who endures to the end will be saved." John 15:1-11. "I am the true vine, and my Father is the vine dresser. Every branch in me that does not bear fruit, he takes away. And every branch that does bear fruit, he prunes, that it may bear more fruit. Already you are clean because of the word that I have spoken to you. Abide in me, and I in you. As the branch cannot bear fruit by itself, unless it abides in the vine, neither can you, unless you abide in me. I am the vine, you are the branches. Whoever abides in me and I in him, he it is that bears much fruit. For apart from me, you can do nothing. If anyone does not abide in me, he is thrown away like a branch and withers. And the branches are gathered, thrown into the fire and burned. If you abide in me and my words abide in you, ask whatever you wish, and it will be done for you. By this my Father is glorified, that you bear much fruit, and so prove to be my disciples. As the Father has loved me, so have I loved you. Abide in my love. If you keep my commandments, you will abide in my love, just as I have kept my Father's commandments and abide in his love. These things I have spoken to you, that my joy may be in you and that your joy may be full." 2 Peter 1:3-11. "His divine power has granted to us all things that pertain to life and godliness, through the knowledge of him who called us to his own glory and excellence, by which he granted to us his precious and very great promises, so that through them you may become partakers of the divine nature, having escaped from the corruption that is in the world because of sinful desire. For this very reason, make every effort to supplement your faith with virtue, and virtue with knowledge, and knowledge with self-control, and self-control with steadfastness, and steadfastness with godliness, and godliness with brotherly affection, and brotherly affection with love. For if these qualities are yours and are increasing, they keep you from being ineffective or unfruitful in the knowledge of our Lord Jesus Christ. For whoever lacks these qualities is so nearsighted that he is blind, having forgotten that he was cleansed from his former sins. Therefore, brothers, be all the more diligent to confirm your calling and election. For if you practice these qualities, you will never fall. For in this way there will be richly provided for you an entrance into the eternal kingdom of our Lord and Savior Jesus Christ." Job 36:10-11. "He opens their ears to instruction and commands that they return from iniquity. If they listen and serve him, they complete their days in prosperity
and their years in pleasantness. Psalm 46, 1 through 7. God is our refuge and strength, a very present help in trouble. Therefore, we will not fear though the earth gives way, though the mountains be moved into the heart of the sea, though its waters roar and foam, though the mountains tremble at its swelling. There is a river whose streams make glad the city of God, the holy habitation of the Most High. God is in the midst of her. She shall not be moved. God will help her when morning dawns. The nations rage, the kingdoms totter. He utters his voice, the earth melts. The Lord of hosts is with us. The God of Jacob is our fortress. Romans chapter 6, 5 through 14. For if we have been united with him in a death like his, we shall certainly be united with him in a resurrection like his. We know that our old self was crucified with him in order that the body of sin might be brought to nothing, so that we would no longer be enslaved to sin. For one who has died has been set free from sin. Now, if we have died with Christ, we believe that we will also live with him. We know that Christ, being raised from the dead, will never die again. Death no longer has dominion over him. For the death he died to sin once for all. But the life he lives to God. So you also must consider yourselves dead to sin and alive to God in Christ Jesus. Let not sin, therefore, reign in your mortal body to make you obey its passions. Do not present your members to sin as instruments for unrighteousness, but present yourselves to God as those who have been brought from death to life, and your members to God as instruments for righteousness. For sin will have no dominion over you, since you are not under law, but under grace.

Psalm 147, 1 through 6. Praise the Lord, for it is good to sing praises to our God, for it is pleasant, and a song of praise is fitting. The Lord builds up Jerusalem. He gathers the outcasts of Israel. He heals the brokenhearted and binds up their wounds. He determines the number of the stars. He gives to all of them their names. Great is our Lord, and abundant in power. His understanding is beyond measure. The Lord lifts up the humble. He casts the wicked to the ground. Revelation 21, 1 through 7. Then I saw a new heaven and a new earth, for the first heaven and the first earth had passed away, and the sea was no more. And I saw the holy city, New Jerusalem, coming down out of heaven from God, prepared as a bride adorned for her husband. And I heard a loud voice from the throne saying, "Behold, the dwelling place of God is with man. He will dwell with them, and they will be his people, and God himself will be with them as their God. He will wipe away every tear from their eyes, and death shall be no more. Neither shall there be mourning, nor crying, nor pain any more. For the former things have passed away." And he who was seated on the throne said, "Behold, I am making all things new." Also he said, "Write this down, for these words are trustworthy and true." And he said to me, "It is done. I am the Alpha and the Omega, the beginning and the end. To the thirsty I will give from the spring of the water of life without payment. The one who conquers will have this heritage, and I will be his God, and he will be my son." Galatians 6, 8 through 10. For the one who sows to his own flesh will from the flesh reap corruption. But the one who sows to the Spirit will from the Spirit reap eternal life. And let us not grow weary of doing good, for in due season we will reap if we do not give up. So then, as we have opportunity, let us do good to everyone, and especially to those who are of the household of faith. Psalm 138. I give you thanks, O Lord, with my whole heart. Before the gods I sing your praise. I bow down toward your holy temple and give thanks to your name for your steadfast love and your faithfulness. For you have exalted above all things your name and your word. On the day I called, you answered me. My strength of soul you increased. All the kings of the earth shall give you thanks, O Lord, for they have heard the words of your mouth, and they shall sing of the ways of the Lord, for great is the glory of the Lord. For though the Lord is high, he regards the lowly, but the haughty he knows from afar. Though I walk in the midst of trouble, you preserve my life. You stretch out your hand against the wrath of my enemies, and your right hand delivers me. The Lord will fulfill his purpose for me. Your steadfast love, O Lord, endures forever. Do not forsake the work of your hands.
1 John 2:24 through 25. Let what you heard from the beginning abide in you. If what you heard from the beginning abides in you, then you too will abide in the Son and in the Father. And this is the promise that he made to us: eternal life. John chapter 6, 47 through 51. Truly, truly I say to you, whoever believes has eternal life. I am the bread of life. Your fathers ate the manna in the wilderness, and they died. This is the bread that comes down from heaven, so that one may eat of it and not die. I am the living bread that came down from heaven. If anyone eats of this bread, he will live forever. And the bread that I will give for the life of the world is my flesh. Matthew 6, 14 through 15. For if you forgive others their trespasses, your heavenly Father will also forgive you. But if you do not forgive others their trespasses, neither will your Father forgive your trespasses. Psalm 55, 22. Cast your burden on the Lord, and he will sustain you. He will never permit the righteous to be moved. Isaiah 52, 12. For you shall not go out in haste, and you shall not go in flight. For the Lord will go before you, and the God of Israel will be your rear guard. Psalm 32, 8. I will instruct you and teach you in the way you should go. I will counsel you with my eye upon you. Isaiah 30, 18 through 21. Therefore the Lord waits to be gracious to you, and therefore he exalts himself to show mercy to you. For the Lord is a God of justice. Blessed are all those who wait for him. For a people shall dwell in Zion, in Jerusalem. You shall weep no more. He will surely be gracious to you at the sound of your cry. As soon as he hears it, he answers you. And though the Lord give you the bread of adversity and the water of affliction, yet your teacher will not hide himself anymore, but your eyes shall see your teacher, and your ears shall hear a word behind you saying, "This is the way, walk in it," when you turn to the right or when you turn to the left. Philippians chapter 1, verse 6. And I am sure of this, that he who began a good work in you will bring it to completion at the day of Jesus Christ. Isaiah 26, verse 3. You keep him in perfect peace whose mind is stayed on you, because he trusts in you. John chapter 11, 25 through 26. Jesus said to her, "I am the resurrection and the life. Whoever believes in me, though he die, yet shall he live. And everyone who lives and believes in me shall never die." Second Corinthians 4, 16 through 18. So we do not lose heart. Though our outward self is wasting away,
Our inner self is being renewed day by day. For this light momentary affliction is preparing for us an eternal weight of glory beyond all comparison. As we look not to the things that are seen, but to the things that are unseen. For the things that are seen are transient, but the things that are unseen are eternal.

Matthew 5, 2 through 11. And he opened his mouth and taught them, saying, Blessed are the poor in spirit, for theirs is the kingdom of heaven. Blessed are those who mourn, for they shall be comforted. Blessed are the meek, for they shall inherit the earth. Blessed are those who hunger and thirst for righteousness, for they shall be satisfied. Blessed are the merciful, for they shall receive mercy. Blessed are the pure in heart, for they shall see God. Blessed are the peacemakers, for they shall be called sons of God. Blessed are those who are persecuted for righteousness' sake, for theirs is the kingdom of heaven. Blessed are you when others revile you and persecute you and utter all kinds of evil against you falsely on my account. Rejoice and be glad, for your reward is great in heaven, for so they persecuted the prophets who were before you. First John 4, verse 4. Little children, you are from God and have overcome them, for he who is in you is greater than he who is in the world. Matthew chapter 10, 39 through 42. Whoever finds his life will lose it, and whoever loses his life for my sake will find it. Whoever receives you receives me, and whoever receives me receives him who sent me. The one who receives a prophet because he is a prophet will receive a prophet's reward, and the one who receives a righteous person because he is a righteous person will receive a righteous person's reward. And whoever gives one of these little ones even a cup of cold water because he is a disciple, truly I say to you, he will by no means lose his reward. Psalm 145, 13 through 19. The Lord is faithful in all his words and kind in all his works. The Lord upholds all who are falling and raises up all who are bowed down. The eyes of all look to you, and you give them their food in due season. You open your hand, you satisfy the desire of every living thing. The Lord is righteous in all his ways and kind in all his works. The Lord is near to all who call on him, to all who call on him in truth. He fulfills the desire of those who fear him. He also hears their cry and saves them. First Corinthians 10, verse 13. No temptation has overtaken you that is not common to man. God is faithful, and he will not let you be tempted beyond your ability. But with the temptation, he will also provide the way of escape, that you may be able to endure it. Second Peter 3, 8 through 9. But do not overlook this one fact, beloved, that with the Lord one day is as a thousand years, and a thousand years as one day. The Lord is not slow to fulfill his promise, as some count slowness, but is patient toward you, not wishing that any should perish, but that all should reach repentance. Matthew 28, 18 through 20. And Jesus came and said to them, All authority in heaven and on earth has been given to me. Go therefore and make disciples of all nations, baptizing them in the name of the Father and of the Son.

and of the Holy Spirit, teaching them to observe all that I have commanded you. And behold, I am with you always, to the end of the age. Mark 16:15-18. And he said to them, "Go into all the world and proclaim the gospel to the whole creation. Whoever believes and is baptized will be saved, but whoever does not believe will be condemned. And these signs will accompany those who believe. In my name they will cast out demons, they will speak in new tongues, they will pick up serpents with their hands, and if they drink any deadly poison, it will not hurt them. They will lay their hands on the sick, and they will recover." Second Timothy 4:8. "Henceforth there is laid up for me the crown of righteousness, which the Lord, the righteous judge, will award me on that day. And not only to me, but also to all who have loved his appearing." First Corinthians 6:14. "And God raised the Lord, and will also raise us up by his power." Second Corinthians 4:14. "He who raised the Lord Jesus will raise us also with Jesus, and bring us with you into his presence." James 1:12. "Blessed is the man who remains steadfast under trial, for when he has stood the test, he will receive the crown of life, which God has promised to those who love him." 1 Peter 4:1-2. "Since therefore Christ suffered in the flesh, arm yourselves with the same way of thinking. For whoever has suffered in the flesh has ceased from sin, so as to live for the rest of the time in the flesh, no longer for human passions, but for the will of God." 1 John 3:1-3. "See what kind of love the Father has given to us, that we should be called children of God. And so we are. The reason why the world does not know us is that it did not know him. Beloved, we are God's children now, and what we will be has not yet appeared. But we know that when he appears, we shall be like him, because we shall see him as he is. And everyone who thus hopes in him purifies himself as he is pure." 3:1-4. "If then you have been raised with Christ, seek the things that are above, where Christ is, seated at the right hand of God. Set your minds on things that are above, not on things that are on earth. For you have died, and your life is hidden with Christ in God. When Christ, who is your life, appears, then you also will appear with him in glory." 2 Peter 3:13. "But according to his promise, we are waiting for new heavens and a new earth in which righteousness dwells." 10:9-11. "I am the door. If anyone enters by me, he will be saved and will go in and out and find pasture. The thief comes only to steal and kill and destroy. I came that they may have life and have it abundantly. I am the good shepherd.
The good shepherd lays down his life for the sheep. Romans chapter 6, 22 through 23. But now that you have been set free from sin and have become slaves of God, the fruit you get leads to sanctification, and its end, eternal life. For the wages of sin is death, but the free gift of God is eternal life in Christ Jesus our Lord. Numbers 23:19. God is not man that he should lie, or a son of man that he should change his mind. Has he said, and will he not do it? Or has he spoken, and will he not fulfill it? Psalm 121. I lift up my eyes to the hills. From where does my help come? My help comes from the Lord, who made heaven and earth. He will not let your foot be moved. He who keeps you will not slumber. Behold, he who keeps Israel will neither slumber nor sleep. The Lord is your keeper. The Lord is your shade on your right hand. The sun shall not strike you by day, nor the moon by night. The Lord will keep you from all evil. He will keep your life. The Lord will keep your going out and your coming in from this time forth and forevermore. Psalm 1, 1 through 3. Blessed is the man who walks not in the counsel of the wicked, nor stands in the way of sinners, nor sits in the seat of scoffers. But his delight is in the law of the Lord, and on his law he meditates day and night. He is like a tree planted by streams of water that yields its fruit in its season, and its leaf does not wither. In all that he does, he prospers.

Romans chapter 1, 16 through 17. For I am not ashamed of the gospel, for it is the power of God for salvation to everyone who believes, to the Jew first and also to the Greek. For in it the righteousness of God is revealed from faith for faith, as it is written, the righteous shall live by faith. Second Corinthians chapter 1, 3 through 5. Blessed be the God and Father of our Lord Jesus Christ, the Father of mercies and God of all comfort, who comforts us in all our affliction, so that we may be able to comfort those who are in any affliction with the comfort with which we ourselves are comforted by God. For as we share abundantly in Christ's sufferings, so through Christ we share abundantly in comfort too. Second Corinthians chapter 5, verse 17. Therefore, if anyone is in Christ, he is a new creation. The old has passed away. Behold, the new has come. John chapter 10, 27 through 30. My sheep hear my voice, and I know them, and they follow me. I give them eternal life, and they will never perish, and no one will snatch them out of my hand. My Father, who has given them to me, is greater than all, and no one is able to snatch them out of the Father's hand. I and the Father are one. Acts chapter 1, 7 through 8. It is not for you to know times or seasons that the Father has fixed by his own authority, but you will receive power when the Holy Spirit comes upon you, and you will be my witnesses in Jerusalem and in all Judea and Samaria and to the end of the earth. 2 Corinthians chapter 1, 20 through 22. For all the promises of God find their yes in him. That is why it is through him that we utter our amen to God for his glory. And it is God who establishes us with you in Christ, and has anointed us, and who has also put his seal on us, and given us his Spirit in our hearts as a guarantee. Acts chapter 2, 38 through 39. And Peter said to them, repent and be baptized, every one of you, in the name of Jesus Christ, for the forgiveness of your sins. And you will receive the gift of the Holy Spirit. For the promise is for you and for your children, and for all who are far off, everyone whom the Lord our God calls to himself. Deuteronomy 26, 17 through 19. You have declared today that the Lord is your God, and that you will walk in his ways, and keep his statutes and his commandments and his rules, and will obey his voice. And the Lord has declared today that you are a people for his treasured possession, as he has promised you, and that you are to keep all his commandments, and that he will set you in praise and in fame and in honor high above all nations that he has made, and that you shall be a people holy to the Lord your God, as he promised. Hebrews chapter 10, 19 through 23. Therefore, brothers,
Since we have confidence to enter the holy places by the blood of Jesus, by the new and living way that he opened for us through the curtain, that is through his flesh, and since we have a great priest over the house of God, let us draw near with a true heart in full assurance of faith, with our hearts sprinkled clean from an evil conscience and our bodies washed with pure water. Let us hold fast the confession of our hope without wavering, for he who promised is faithful. Exodus 14:13-14. And Moses said to the people, "Fear not, stand firm, and see the salvation of the Lord, which he will work for you today. For the Egyptians whom you see today, you shall never see again. The Lord will fight for you, and you have only to be silent." Isaiah 43:1-3. "But now, thus says the Lord, he who created you, O Jacob, he who formed you, O Israel, fear not, for I have redeemed you. I have called you by name. You are mine. When you pass through the waters, I will be with you, and through the rivers, they shall not overwhelm you. When you walk through fire, you shall not be burned, and the flame shall not consume you. For I am the Lord your God, the Holy One of Israel, your Savior." Isaiah 54:10. "For the mountains may depart, and the hills be removed, but my steadfast love shall not depart from you, and my covenant of peace shall not be removed, says the Lord, who has compassion on you." Isaiah 54:13-14. "All your children shall be taught by the Lord, and great shall be the peace of your children. In righteousness you shall be established. You shall be far from oppression, for you shall not fear, and from terror, for it shall not come near you. And great shall be the peace of your children. In righteousness you shall be established. You shall be far from oppression, for you shall not fear, and from terror, for it shall not come near you." Isaiah 54:13-14. "No weapon that is fashioned against you shall succeed, and you shall refute every tongue that rises against you in judgment. This is the heritage of the servants of the Lord, and their vindication from me, declares the Lord." Isaiah 58:6-12. "Is not this the fast that I choose? To loose the bonds of wickedness, to undo the straps of the yoke, to let the oppressed go free, and to break every yoke? Is it not to share your bread with the hungry and bring the homeless poor into your house? When you see the naked, to cover him, and not to hide yourself from your own flesh? Then shall your light break forth like the dawn, and your healing shall spring up speedily. Your righteousness shall go before you. The glory of the Lord shall be your rear guard. Then you shall call, and the Lord will answer. You shall cry, and he will say, 'Here I am.' If you take away the yoke from your midst,
the pointing of the finger and speaking wickedness. If you pour yourself out for the hungry and satisfy the desire of the afflicted, then shall your light rise in the darkness, and your gloom be as the noonday. And the Lord will guide you continually and satisfy your desire in scorched places and make your bones strong. And you shall be like a watered garden, like a spring of water whose waters do not fail. And your ancient ruins shall be rebuilt. You shall raise up the foundations of many generations. You shall be called the repairer of the breach, the restorer of streets to dwell in. James 1:2-5. Count it all joy, my brothers, when you meet trials of various kinds. For you know that the testing of your faith produces steadfastness. And let steadfastness have its full effect, that you may be perfect and complete, lacking in nothing. If any of you lacks wisdom, let him ask God, who gives generously to all without reproach, and it will be given him. James 4:7-8, and verse 10. Submit yourselves therefore to God. Resist the devil, and he will flee from you. Draw near to God, and he will draw near to you. Humble yourselves before the Lord, and he will exalt you. First John 1:9. If we confess our sins, he is faithful and just to forgive us our sins and to cleanse us from all unrighteousness. 2 Chronicles 7:14-16. If my people who are called by my name humble themselves and pray and seek my face and turn from their wicked ways, then I will hear from heaven and will forgive their sin and heal their land. Now my eyes will be open and my ears attentive to the prayer that is made in this place. For now I have chosen and consecrated this house, that my name may be there forever. My eyes and my heart will be there for all time. Deuteronomy 31:6-8. Be strong and courageous. Do not fear or be in dread of them, for it is the Lord your God who goes with you. He will not leave you or forsake you. Then Moses summoned Joshua and said to him in the sight of all Israel, be strong and courageous. For you shall go with this people into the land that the Lord has sworn to their fathers to give them, and you shall put them in possession of it. It is the Lord who goes before you. He will be with you. He will not leave you or forsake you. Do not fear or be dismayed. Jeremiah 29:11-14. For I know the plans I have for you, declares the Lord. Plans for welfare and not for evil, to give you a future and a hope. Then you will call upon me and come and pray to me, and I will hear you. You will seek me and find me, when you seek me with all your heart. I will be found by you, declares the Lord. John 3:16-17.
For God so loved the world that he gave his only Son, that whoever believes in him should not perish, but have eternal life. For God did not send his Son into the world to condemn the world, but in order that the world might be saved through him. John chapter 8, 34 through 36. Jesus answered them, "Truly, truly, I say to you, everyone who practices sin is a slave to sin. The slave does not remain in the house forever. The Son remains forever. So if the Son sets you free, you will be free indeed." Malachi chapter 3, 10 through 12. "Bring the full tithe into the storehouse, that there may be food in my house, and thereby put me to the test, says the Lord of hosts, if I will not open the windows of heaven for you and pour down for you a blessing until there is no more need. I will rebuke the devourer for you, so that it will not destroy the fruits of your soil, and your vine in the field shall not fail to bear, says the Lord of hosts. Then all nations will call you blessed, for you will be a land of delight, says the Lord of hosts." Mark chapter 11, 22 through 26. And Jesus answered them, "Have faith in God. Truly I say to you, whoever says to this mountain, 'Be taken up and thrown into the sea,' and does not doubt in his heart, but believes that what he says will come to pass, it will be done for him. Therefore I tell you, whatever you ask in prayer, believe that you have received it, and it will be yours. And whenever you stand praying, forgive if you have anything against anyone, so that your Father also who is in heaven may forgive you your trespasses.

Joshua chapter 1, 6 through 9. Be strong and courageous, for you shall cause this people to inherit the land that I swore to their fathers to give them. Only be strong and very courageous, being careful to do according to all the law that Moses, my servant, commanded you. Do not turn from it to the right hand or to the left, that you may have good success wherever you go. This book of the law shall not depart from your mouth, but you shall meditate on it day and night, so that you may be careful to do according to all that is written in it. For then you will make your way prosperous, and then you will have good success. Have I not commanded you? Be strong and courageous. Do not be frightened, and do not be dismayed, for the Lord your God is with you wherever you go. Philippians chapter 4, 19 through 20. And my God will supply every need of yours according to his riches and glory in Christ Jesus. To our God and Father be glory forever and ever. Amen. Psalm chapter 37, 3 through 11. Trust in the Lord and do good. Dwell in the land and befriend faithfulness. Delight yourself in the Lord, and he will give you the desires of your heart. Commit your way to the Lord. Trust in him, and he will act. He will bring forth your righteousness as the light, and your justice as the noonday. Be still before the Lord, and wait patiently for him. Fret not yourself over the one who prospers in his way, over the man who carries out evil devices. Refrain from anger and forsake wrath. Fret not yourself. It tends only to evil. For the evildoers shall be cut off, but those who wait for the Lord shall inherit the land. In just a little while, the wicked will be no more. Though you look carefully at his place, he will not be there. But the meek shall inherit the land and delight themselves in abundant peace. Psalm chapter 50, 14 through 15. Offer to God a sacrifice of thanksgiving, and perform your vows to the Most High, and call upon me in the day of trouble. I will deliver you, and you shall glorify me.

Revelation chapter 2, 5 through 7. Remember, therefore, from where you have fallen. Repent and do the works you did at first. If not, I will come to you and remove your lampstand from its place, unless you repent. Yet this you have. You hate the works of the Nicolaitans, which I also hate. He who has an ear, let him hear what the Spirit says to the churches. To the one who conquers, I will grant to eat of the tree of life, which is in the paradise of God. Revelation chapter 2, 10 through 11. Be faithful unto death, and I will give you the crown of life. He who has an ear, let him hear what the Spirit says to the churches. The one who conquers will not be hurt by the second death. Revelation chapter 2, verse 17. He who has an ear, let him hear what the Spirit says to the churches. To the one who conquers, I will give some of the hidden manna, and I will give him a white stone with a new name written on the stone that no one knows except the one who receives it. Revelation chapter 2, 26 through 29. The one who conquers and who keeps my works until the end, to him I will give authority over the nations, and he will rule them with a rod of iron, as when earthen pots are broken in pieces, even as I myself have received authority from my Father, and I will give him the morning star. He who has an ear, let him hear what the Spirit says to the churches. Revelation chapter 3, verse 5. The one who conquers will be clothed thus in white garments, and I will never blot out his name from the book of life. I will confess his name before my Father and before his angels. He who has an ear, let him hear what the Spirit says to the churches. Revelation chapter 3, 10 through 13. Because you have kept my word about patient endurance, I will keep you from the hour of trial that is coming on the whole world to try those who dwell on the earth. I am coming soon. Hold fast what you have, so that no one may seize your crown. The one who conquers, I will make him a pillar in the temple of my God. Never shall he go out of it. And I will write on him the name of my God and the name of the city of my God, the New Jerusalem, which comes down from my God out of heaven, and my own new name. He who has an ear, let him hear what the Spirit says to the churches. Revelation chapter 3, 20 through 22. Behold, I stand at the door and knock. If anyone hears my voice and opens the door, I will come in to him and eat with him, and he with me. The one who conquers, I will grant him to sit with me on my throne, as I also conquered and sat down with my Father on his throne. He who has an ear, let him hear what the Spirit says to the churches. First Peter chapter 3, 10 through 12.
Whoever desires to love life and see good days, let him keep his tongue from evil and his lips from speaking deceit. Let him turn away from evil and do good. Let him seek peace and pursue it. For the eyes of the Lord are on the righteous, and his ears are open to their prayer. But the face of the Lord is against those who do evil. Philippians chapter 4, 4 through 9. Rejoice in the Lord always. Again, I will say, rejoice. Let your reasonableness be known to everyone. The Lord is at hand. Do not be anxious about anything, but in everything, by prayer and supplication, with thanksgiving, let your requests be known to God. And the peace of God, which surpasses all understanding, will guard your hearts and your minds in Christ Jesus. Finally, brothers, whatever is true, whatever is honorable, whatever is just, whatever is pure, whatever is lovely, whatever is commendable, if there is any excellence, if there is anything worthy of praise, think about these things. What you have learned and received and heard and seen in me, practice these things, and the God of peace will be with you. Psalm chapter 34, 15 through 19. The eyes of the Lord are toward the righteous, and his ears toward their cry. The face of the Lord is against those who do evil, to cut off the memory of them from the earth. When the righteous cry for help, the Lord hears and delivers them out of all their troubles. The Lord is near to the brokenhearted and saves the crushed in spirit. Many are the afflictions of the righteous, but the Lord delivers him out of them all. Jeremiah chapter 33, 2 through 3. Thus says the Lord who made the earth, the Lord who formed it to establish it. The Lord is his name. Call to me and I will answer you and will tell you great and hidden things that you have not known. Jeremiah chapter 33, verse 6. Behold, I will bring it health and cure, and I will cure them, and I will reveal to them abundance of peace and truth. Isaiah 41, 10 through 13. Fear not, for I am with you. Be not dismayed, for I am your God. I will strengthen you. I will help you. I will uphold you with my righteous right hand. Behold, all who are incensed against you shall be put to shame and confounded. Those who strive against you shall be as nothing and shall perish. You shall seek those who contend with you, but you shall not find them. Those who war against you shall be as nothing at all. For I, the Lord your God, hold your right hand. It is I who say to you, fear not. I am the one who helps you. Isaiah 40, 27 through 31. Why do you say, O Jacob, and speak, O Israel, my way is hidden from the Lord,
and my right is disregarded by my God. Have you not known? Have you not heard? The Lord is the everlasting God, the creator of the ends of the earth. He does not faint or grow weary. His understanding is unsearchable. He gives power to the faint, and to him who has no might, he increases strength. Even youths shall faint and be weary, and young men shall fall exhausted. But they who wait for the Lord shall renew their strength. They shall mount up with wings like eagles. They shall run and not be weary. They shall walk and not faint. Matthew chapter 11, 28 through 30. Come to me, all who labor and are heavily burdened, and I will give you rest. Take my yoke upon you and learn from me, for I am gentle and humble in heart, and you will find rest for your souls. For my yoke is easy and my burden is light. Psalm 91. He who dwells in the secret place of the Most High will rest in the shadow of the Almighty. I will say of Yahweh, He is my refuge and my fortress, my God in whom I trust. For He will deliver you from the snare of the fowler and from the deadly pestilence. He will cover you with His feathers. Under His wings you will take refuge. His faithfulness is your shield and rampart. You shall not be afraid of the terror by night, nor of the arrow that flies by day, nor of the pestilence that walks in darkness, nor of the destruction that wastes at noonday. 1,000 may fall at your side, and 10,000 at your right hand, but it will not come near you. You will only look with your eyes and see the recompense of the wicked. Because you have made Yahweh your refuge and the Most High your dwelling place, no evil shall happen to you. Neither shall any plague come near your dwelling. For He will put His angels in charge of you to guard you in all your ways. They will bear you up in their hands so that you won't dash your foot against a stone. You will tread on the lion and the cobra. You will trample the young lion and the serpent underfoot. Because He has set His love on me, therefore I will deliver him. I will set him on high because he has known my name. He will call on me and I will answer him. I will be with him in trouble. I will deliver him and honor him. I will satisfy him with long life and show him my salvation. Romans chapter 8, 16 through 18. The Spirit Himself testifies with our spirit that we are children of God. And if children, then heirs, heirs of God, and joint heirs with Christ, if indeed we suffer with Him, that we may also be glorified with Him. For I consider that the sufferings of this present time are not worthy to be compared with the glory which will be revealed toward us. John chapter 14, 25 through 27. These things I have spoken to you while I am still with you. But the Helper, the Holy Spirit, whom the Father will send in my name, He will teach you all things and bring to your remembrance all that I have said to you. Peace I leave with you. My peace I give to you.
Not as the world gives do I give to you. Let not your hearts be troubled, neither let them be afraid. Romans chapter 5, 1 through 5. Therefore, since we have been justified by faith, we have peace with God through our Lord Jesus Christ. Through him, we have also obtained access by faith into this grace in which we stand, and we rejoice in hope of the glory of God. Not only that, but we rejoice in our sufferings, knowing that suffering produces endurance, and endurance produces character, and character produces hope, and hope does not put us to shame. Because God's love has been poured into our hearts through the Holy Spirit who has been given to us. Second Corinthians chapter 13, verse 11. Finally, brothers, rejoice. Aim for restoration. Comfort one another. Agree with one another. Live in peace, and the God of love and peace will be with you. Isaiah chapter 53, verse 5. But he was wounded for our transgressions, he was crushed for our iniquities. Upon him was the chastisement that brought us peace, and with his stripes we are healed. Psalm chapter 37, verse 37. Mark the blameless and behold the upright, for there is a future for the man of peace. Hebrews chapter 12, verse 11. For the moment, all discipline seems painful rather than pleasant, but later it yields the peaceful fruit of righteousness to those who have been trained by it. Matthew chapter 6, 25 through 33. Therefore I tell you, do not be anxious about your life, what you will eat or what you will drink, nor about your body, what you will put on. Is not life more than food, and the body more than clothing? Look at the birds of the air. They neither sow nor reap, nor gather into barns, and yet your heavenly Father feeds them. Are you not of more value than they? And which of you, by being anxious, can add a single hour to his span of life? And why are you anxious about clothing? Consider the lilies of the field, how they grow. They neither toil nor spin. Yet I tell you, even Solomon in all his glory was not arrayed like one of these. But if God so clothes the grass of the field, which today is alive and tomorrow is thrown into the oven, will he not much more clothe you? O you of little faith. Therefore, do not be anxious, saying, what shall we eat, or what shall we drink, or what shall we wear? For the Gentiles seek after these things, and your heavenly Father knows that you need them all. But seek first the kingdom of God and his righteousness, and all these things will be added to you.

Psalm chapter 126, 5 through 6. Those who sow in tears shall reap with shouts of joy. He who goes out weeping, bearing the seed for sowing, shall come home with shouts of joy, bringing his sheaves with him. Psalm 16, 5 through 11. The Lord is my chosen portion and my cup. You hold my lot. The lines have fallen for me in pleasant places. Indeed, I have a beautiful inheritance. I bless the Lord who gives me counsel. In the night also my heart instructs me. I have set the Lord always before me. Because he is at my right hand, I shall not be shaken. Therefore my heart is glad, and my whole being rejoices. My flesh also dwells secure. For you will not abandon my soul to Sheol, or let your Holy One see corruption. You make known to me the path of life. In your presence there's fullness of joy. At your right hand are pleasures forevermore. John 16:33. I have said these things to you, that in me you may have peace. In the world you will have tribulation, but take heart. I have overcome the world. First Peter chapter 5, 6 through 7. Humble yourselves, therefore, under the mighty hand of God, so that at the proper time he may exalt you, casting all your anxieties on him, because he cares for you.

Lamentations 3:22-23. The steadfast love of the Lord never ceases. His mercies never come to an end. They are new every morning. Great is your faithfulness.

Psalm 32:7-10. You are a hiding place for me. You preserve me from trouble. You surround me with shouts of deliverance. Many are the sorrows of the wicked, but steadfast love surrounds the one who trusts in the Lord. Jeremiah 17:7-8. Blessed is the man who trusts in the Lord, whose trust is the Lord. He is like a tree planted by water that sends out its roots by the stream and does not fear when heat comes, for its leaves remain green and is not anxious in the year of drought, for it does not cease to bear fruit. Romans 8:26-30. Likewise, the Spirit helps us in our weakness, for we do not know what to pray for as we ought, but the Spirit Himself intercedes for us with groanings too deep for words. And he who searches hearts knows what is the mind of the Spirit, because the Spirit intercedes for the saints according to the will of God. And we know that for those who love God, all things work together for good, for those who are called according to his purpose. For those whom he foreknew, he also predestined to be conformed to the image of his Son, in order that he might be the firstborn among many brothers. And those whom he predestined, he also called. And those whom he called, he also justified. And those whom he justified, he also glorified. Romans 8:35-39. Romans 8:35-39. Who shall separate us?

who loved us. For I am sure that neither death nor life, nor angels nor rulers, nor things present nor things to come, nor powers, nor height nor depth, nor anything else in all creation will be able to separate us from the love of God in Christ Jesus our Lord. Romans 10:9-13. If you confess with your mouth that Jesus is Lord, and believe in your heart that God raised him from the dead, you will be saved. For with the heart one believes and is justified, and with the mouth one confesses and is saved. For the scripture says, everyone who believes in him will not be put to shame. For there is no distinction between Jew and Greek, for the same Lord is Lord of all, bestowing his riches on all who call on him. For everyone who calls on the name of the Lord will be saved. Psalm 9:9-12. The Lord is a stronghold for the oppressed, a stronghold in times of trouble. And those who know your name put their trust in you. For you, O Lord, have not forsaken those who seek you. Sing praises to the Lord, who sits enthroned in Zion. Tell among the peoples his deeds. For he who avenges blood is mindful of them. He does not forget the cry of the afflicted. Proverbs 3:1-12. My son, do not forget my teaching, but let your heart keep my commands. For length of days and years of life and peace they will add to you. Let not steadfast love and faithfulness forsake you. Bind them around your neck. Write them on the tablet of your heart. So you will find favor and good success in the sight of God and man. Trust in the Lord with all your heart. And do not lean on your own understanding. In all your ways, acknowledge him, and he will make straight your paths. Be not wise in your own eyes. Fear the Lord, and turn away from evil. It will be healing to your flesh and refreshment to your bones. Honor the Lord with your wealth, and with the first fruits of all your produce. Then your barns will be filled with plenty, and your vats will be bursting with wine. My son, do not despise the Lord's discipline, or be weary of his reproof. For the Lord reproves him who he loves, as a father the son in whom he delights. James 5:13-16. Is anyone among you suffering? Let him pray. Is anyone cheerful? Let him sing praise. Is anyone among you sick? Let him call for the elders of the church, and let them pray over him, anointing him with oil in the name of the Lord. And the prayer of faith will save the one who is sick, and the Lord will raise him up. And if he has committed sins, he will be forgiven. Therefore, confess your sins to one another and pray for one another that you may be healed. The prayer of a righteous person has great power.

as it is working. Matthew 7:7 through 11. Ask, and it will be given to you. Seek, and you will find. Knock, and it will be opened to you. For everyone who asks receives, and the one who seeks finds, and to the one who knocks it will be opened. Or which one of you, if his son asks him for bread, will give him a stone? Or if he asks for a fish, will give him a serpent? If you then, who are evil, know how to give good gifts to your children, how much more will your Father who is in heaven give good things to those who ask him? Psalm 103, 1 through 12. Bless the Lord, O my soul, and all that is within me. Bless his holy name. Bless the Lord, O my soul, and forget not all his benefits, who forgives all your iniquity, who heals all your diseases, who redeems your life from the pit, who crowns you with steadfast love and mercy, who satisfies you with good so that your youth is renewed like the eagles. The Lord works righteousness and justice for all who are oppressed. He made known his ways to Moses, his acts to the people of Israel. The Lord is merciful and gracious, slow to anger and abounding in steadfast love. He will not always chide, nor will he keep his anger forever. He does not deal with us according to our sins, nor repay us according to our iniquities. For as high as the heavens are above the earth, so great is his steadfast love toward those who fear him. As far as the east is from the west, so far does he remove our transgressions from us. As a father shows compassion to his children, so the Lord shows compassion to those who fear him. Psalm 107, 13 through 16. Then they cried to the Lord in their trouble, and he delivered them from their distress. He brought them out of darkness and the shadow of death, and burst their bonds apart. Let them thank the Lord for his steadfast love, for his wondrous works to the children of man. For he shatters the doors of bronze and cuts into the bars of iron. John 14, 1 through 7. Let not your hearts be troubled. Believe in God. Believe also in me. In my Father's house are many rooms. If it were not so, would I have told you that I go to prepare a place for you? And if I go and prepare a place for you, I will come again and will take you to myself, that where I am, you may also be. And you know the way to where I am going. Thomas said to him, Lord, we do not know where you are going. How can we know the way? Jesus said to him, I am the way, and the truth, and the life. No one comes to the Father except through me. If you had known me, you would have known my Father also. From now on, you do know him and have seen him. John 14, 12 through 21. Truly,
Truly I say to you, whoever believes in me will also do the works that I do, and greater works than these will he do, because I am going to the Father. Whatever you ask in my name, this I will do, that the Father may be glorified in the Son. If you ask me anything in my name, I will do it. If you love me, you will keep my commandments. And I will ask the Father, and he will give you another helper to be with you forever, even the Spirit of truth, whom the world cannot receive because it neither sees him nor knows him. You know him, for he dwells with you and will be in you. I will not leave you as orphans. I will come to you. Yet a little while and the world will see me no more. But you will see me. Because I live, you also will live. In that day you will know that I am in my Father, and you in me, and I in you. Whoever has my commandments and keeps them, he it is who loves me. And he who loves me will be loved by my Father, and I will love him and manifest myself to him. Mark 10:27-31. Jesus looked at them and said, "With man it is impossible, but not with God. For all things are possible with God." Peter began to say to him, "See, we have left everything and followed you." Jesus said, "Truly, I say to you, there is no one who has left house or brothers or sisters or mother or father or children or lands for my sake and for the gospel, who will not receive 100-fold now in this time, houses and brothers and sisters and mothers and children and lands, with persecutions, and in the age to come eternal life. But many who are first will be last, and the last will be first." Matthew 24:12-13. "And because lawlessness will be increased, the love of many will grow cold. But the one who endures to the end will be saved." John 15:1-11. "I am the true vine, and my Father is the vine dresser. Every branch in me that does not bear fruit, he takes away. And every branch that does bear fruit, he prunes, that it may bear more fruit. Already you are clean because of the word that I have spoken to you. Abide in me, and I in you. As the branch cannot bear fruit by itself, unless it abides in the vine, neither can you, unless you abide in me. I am the vine, you are the branches. Whoever abides in me and I in him, he it is that bears much fruit. For apart from me, you can do nothing. If anyone does not abide in me, he is thrown away like a branch and withers. And the branches are gathered, thrown into the fire and burned. If you abide in me and my words abide in you, ask whatever you wish and it will be done for you. By this my Father is glorified, that you bear much fruit and so prove to be my disciples. As the Father has loved me, so have I loved you. Abide in my love. If you keep my commandments, you will abide in my love, just as I have kept my Father's commandments and abide in his love. These things I have spoken to you, that my joy may be in you, and that your joy may be full."
2 Peter 1, 3-11. His divine power has granted to us all things that pertain to life and godliness, through the knowledge of him who called us to his own glory and excellence, by which he granted to us his precious and very great promises, so that through them you may become partakers of the divine nature, having escaped from the corruption that is in the world because of sinful desire. For this very reason, make every effort to supplement your faith with virtue, and virtue with knowledge, and knowledge with self-control, and self-control with steadfastness, and steadfastness with godliness, and godliness with brotherly affection, and brotherly affection with love. For if these qualities are yours and are increasing, they keep you from being ineffective or unfruitful in the knowledge of our Lord Jesus Christ. For whoever lacks these qualities is so nearsighted that he is blind, having forgotten that he was cleansed from his former sins. Therefore, brothers, be all the more diligent to confirm your calling and election. For if you practice these qualities, you will never fall. For in this way there will be richly provided for you an entrance into the eternal kingdom of our Lord and Savior Jesus Christ. Job 36:10-11. He opens their ears to instruction and commands that they return from iniquity. If they listen and serve him, they complete their days in prosperity and their years in pleasantness. Psalm 46:1-7. God is our refuge and strength, a very present help in trouble. Therefore we will not fear though the earth gives way, though the mountains be moved into the heart of the sea, though its waters roar and foam, though the mountains tremble at its swelling. There is a river whose streams make glad the city of God, the holy habitation of the Most High. God is in the midst of her. She shall not be moved. God will help her when morning dawns. The nations rage, the kingdoms totter. He utters his voice, the earth melts. The Lord of hosts is with us. The God of Jacob is our fortress. Romans 6:5-14. For if we have been united with him in a death like his, we shall certainly be united with him in a resurrection like his. We know that our old self was crucified with him in order that the body of sin might be brought to nothing, so that we would no longer be enslaved to sin. For one who has died has been set free from sin. Now, if we have died with Christ, we believe that we will also live with him. We know that Christ, being raised from the dead, will never die again. Death no longer has dominion over him. For the death he died to sin once for all. But the life he lives to God. So you also must consider yourselves dead to sin, and alive to God in Christ Jesus. Let not sin, therefore, reign in your mortal body to make you obey its passions. Do not present your members to sin as instruments for unrighteousness, but present yourselves to God as those who have been brought from death to life, and your members to God as instruments for righteousness. For sin will have no dominion over you, since you are not under law, but under grace.

Psalm 147, 1 through 6. Praise the Lord, for it is good to sing praises to our God, for it is pleasant, and a song of praise is fitting. The Lord builds up Jerusalem. He gathers the outcasts of Israel. He heals the brokenhearted and binds up their wounds. He determines the number of the stars. He gives to all of them their names. Great is our Lord, and abundant in power. His understanding is beyond measure. The Lord lifts up the humble. He casts the wicked to the ground. Revelation 21, 1 through 7. Then I saw a new heaven and a new earth, for the first heaven and the first earth had passed away, and the sea was no more. And I saw the holy city, New Jerusalem, coming down out of heaven from God, prepared as a bride adorned for her husband. And I heard a loud voice from the throne saying, "Behold, the dwelling place of God is with man. He will dwell with them, and they will be his people, and God himself will be with them as their God. He will wipe away every tear from their eyes, and death shall be no more. Neither shall there be mourning, nor crying, nor pain anymore. For the former things have passed away." And he who was seated on the throne said, "Behold, I am making all things new." Also he said, "Write this down, for these words are trustworthy and true." And he said to me, "It is done. I am the Alpha and the Omega, the beginning and the end. To the thirsty I will give from the spring of the water of life without payment. The one who conquers will have this heritage, and I will be his God, and he will be my son." Galatians 6, 8 through 10. For the one who sows to his own flesh will from the flesh reap corruption. But the one who sows to the Spirit will from the Spirit reap eternal life. And let us not grow weary of doing good, for in due season we will reap if we do not give up. So then, as we have opportunity, let us do good to everyone, and especially to those who are of the household of faith. Psalm 138. I give you thanks, O Lord, with my whole heart. Before the gods I sing your praise. I bow down toward your holy temple and give thanks to your name for your steadfast love and your faithfulness. For you have exalted above all things your name and your word. On the day I called, you answered me. My strength of soul you increased. All the kings of the earth shall give you thanks, O Lord, for they have heard the words of your mouth, and they shall sing of the ways of the Lord, for great is the glory of the Lord. For though the Lord is high, he regards the lowly, but the haughty he knows from afar. Though I walk in the midst of trouble, you preserve my life. You stretch out your hand against the wrath of my enemies, and your right hand delivers me. The Lord will fulfill his purpose for me. Your steadfast love, O Lord, endures forever. Do not forsake the work of your hands.
1 John 2:24 through 25. Let what you heard from the beginning abide in you. If what you heard from the beginning abides in you, then you too will abide in the Son and in the Father. And this is the promise that he made to us: eternal life. John chapter 6, 47 through 51. Truly, truly I say to you, whoever believes has eternal life. I am the bread of life. Your fathers ate the manna in the wilderness, and they died. This is the bread that comes down from heaven, so that one may eat of it and not die. I am the living bread that came down from heaven. If anyone eats of this bread, he will live forever. And the bread that I will give for the life of the world is my flesh. Matthew 6, 14 through 15. For if you forgive others their trespasses, your heavenly Father will also forgive you. But if you do not forgive others their trespasses, neither will your Father forgive your trespasses. Psalm 55, 22. Cast your burden on the Lord, and he will sustain you. He will never permit the righteous to be moved. Isaiah 52, 12. For you shall not go out in haste, and you shall not go in flight. For the Lord will go before you, and the God of Israel will be your rear guard. Psalm 32, 8. I will instruct you and teach you in the way you should go. I will counsel you with my eye upon you. Isaiah 30, 18 through 21. Therefore the Lord waits to be gracious to you, and therefore he exalts himself to show mercy to you. For the Lord is a God of justice. Blessed are all those who wait for him. For a people shall dwell in Zion, in Jerusalem. You shall weep no more. He will surely be gracious to you at the sound of your cry. As soon as he hears it, he answers you. And though the Lord give you the bread of adversity and the water of affliction, yet your teacher will not hide himself anymore, but your eyes shall see your teacher, and your ears shall hear a word behind you saying, "This is the way, walk in it," when you turn to the right or when you turn to the left. Philippians chapter 1, verse 6. And I am sure of this, that he who began a good work in you will bring it to completion at the day of Jesus Christ. Isaiah 26, verse 3. You keep him in perfect peace whose mind is stayed on you, because he trusts in you. John chapter 11, 25 through 26. Jesus said to her, "I am the resurrection and the life. Whoever believes in me, though he die, yet shall he live. And everyone who lives and believes in me shall never die." Second Corinthians 4, 16 through 18. So we do not lose heart. Though our outward self is wasting away,
Our inner self is being renewed day by day. For this light momentary affliction is preparing for us an eternal weight of glory beyond all comparison. As we look not to the things that are seen, but to the things that are unseen. For the things that are seen are transient, but the things that are unseen are eternal. Philippians 3:20-21. But our citizenship is in heaven, and from it we await a Savior, the Lord Jesus Christ, who will transform our lowly body to be like his glorious body by the power that enables him even to subject all things to himself. Matthew 5:2-11. And he opened his mouth and taught them, saying, Blessed are the poor in spirit, for theirs is the kingdom of heaven. Blessed are those who mourn, for they shall be comforted. Blessed are the meek, for they shall inherit the earth. Blessed are those who hunger and thirst for righteousness, for they shall be satisfied. Blessed are the merciful, for they shall receive mercy. Blessed are the pure in heart, for they shall see God. Blessed are the peacemakers, for they shall be called sons of God. Blessed are those who are persecuted for righteousness' sake, for theirs is the kingdom of heaven. Blessed are you when others revile you and persecute you and utter all kinds of evil against you falsely on my account. Rejoice and be glad, for your reward is great in heaven, for so they persecuted the prophets who were before you. First John 4:4. Little children, you are from God and have overcome them. For he who is in you is greater than he who is in the world. Matthew 10:39-42. Whoever finds his life will lose it, and whoever loses his life for my sake will find it. Whoever receives you receives me, and whoever receives me receives him who sent me. The one who receives a prophet because he is a prophet will receive a prophet's reward. And the one who receives a righteous person because he is a righteous person will receive a righteous person's reward. And whoever gives one of these little ones even a cup of cold water because he is a disciple, truly I say to you, he will by no means lose his reward. Psalm 145:13-19. The Lord is faithful in all his words and kind in all his works. The Lord upholds all who are falling and raises up all who are bowed down. The eyes of all look to you, and you give them their food in due season. You open your hand, you satisfy the desire of every living thing. The Lord is righteous in all his ways and kind in all his works. The Lord is near to all who call on him, to all who call on him in truth. He fulfills the desire of those who fear him. He also hears their cry and saves them. First Corinthians 10:13. No temptation has overtaken you that is not common to man. God is faithful,
and he will not let you be tempted beyond your ability. But with the temptation, he will also provide the way of escape, that you may be able to endure it. Second Peter 3:8-9. But do not overlook this one fact, beloved, that with the Lord one day is as 1,000 years, and 1,000 years as one day. The Lord is not slow to fulfill his promise, as some count slowness, but is patient toward you, not wishing that any should perish, but that all should reach repentance. Matthew 28:18-20. And Jesus came and said to them, "All authority in heaven and on earth has been given to me. Go therefore and make disciples of all nations, baptizing them in the name of the Father and of the Son and of the Holy Spirit, teaching them to observe all that I have commanded you. And behold, I am with you always, to the end of the age." Mark 16:15-18. And he said to them, "Go into all the world and proclaim the gospel to the whole creation. Whoever believes and is baptized will be saved, but whoever does not believe will be condemned. And these signs will accompany those who believe. In my name they will cast out demons, they will speak in new tongues, they will pick up serpents with their hands, and if they drink any deadly poison, it will not hurt them. They will lay their hands on the sick, and they will recover." Second Timothy chapter 4, verse 8. "Henceforth there is laid up for me the crown of righteousness, which the Lord, the righteous judge, will award me on that day. And not only to me, but also to all who have loved his appearing." First Corinthians 6:14. "And God raised the Lord and will also raise us up by his power." Second Corinthians 4:14. "He who raised the Lord Jesus will raise us also with Jesus and bring us with you into his presence." James chapter 1 verse 12. "Blessed is the man who remains steadfast under trial, for when he has stood the test, he will receive the crown of life, which God has promised to those who love him." 1 Peter 4, 1 and 2. "Since therefore Christ suffered in the flesh, arm yourselves with the same way of thinking. For whoever has suffered in the flesh has ceased from sin, so as to live for the rest of the time in the flesh, no longer for human passions, but for the will of God." First John 3:1-3. "See what kind of love the Father has given to us, that we should be called children of God. And so we are. The reason why the world does not know us is that it did not know him. Beloved, we are God's children now, and what we will be has not yet appeared. But we know that when he appears, we shall be like him, because we shall see him as he is. And everyone who thus hopes in him purifies himself as he is pure." 3:1-4. "If then you have been raised with Christ, seek the things that are above, where Christ is,
seated at the right hand of God. Set your minds on things that are above, not on things that are on earth. For you have died, and your life is hidden with Christ in God. When Christ, who is your life, appears, then you also will appear with him in glory. 2 Peter 3:13. But according to his promise, we are waiting for new heavens and a new earth in which righteousness dwells. John chapter 10, 9 through 11. I am the door. If anyone enters by me, he will be saved and will go in and out and find pasture. The thief comes only to steal and kill and destroy. I came that they may have life and have it abundantly. I am the good shepherd. The good shepherd lays down his life for the sheep. Romans chapter 6, 22 through 23. But now that you have been set free from sin and have become slaves of God, the fruit you get leads to sanctification, and its end, eternal life. For the wages of sin is death, but the free gift of God is eternal life in Christ Jesus our Lord. Numbers 23:19. God is not man that he should lie, or a son of man that he should change his mind. Has he said, and will he not do it? Or has he spoken, and will he not fulfill it? Psalm 121. I lift up my eyes to the hills. From where does my help come? My help comes from the Lord, who made heaven and earth. He will not let your foot be moved. He who keeps you will not slumber. Behold, he who keeps Israel will neither slumber nor sleep. The Lord is your keeper. The Lord is your shade on your right hand. The sun shall not strike you by day, nor the moon by night. The Lord will keep you from all evil. He will keep your life. The Lord will keep your going out and your coming in from this time forth and forevermore. Psalm 1, 1 through 3. Blessed is the man who walks not in the counsel of the wicked, nor stands in the way of sinners, nor sits in the seat of scoffers. But his delight is in the law of the Lord, and on his law he meditates day and night. He is like a tree planted by streams of water that yields its fruit in its season, and its leaf does not wither. In all that he does, he prospers. Romans chapter 1, 16 through 17. For I am not ashamed of the gospel, for it is the power of God for salvation to everyone who believes, to the Jew first and also to the Greek. For in it the righteousness of God is revealed from faith for faith. As it is written, the righteous shall live by faith. Second Corinthians chapter 1, 3 through 5. Blessed be the God and Father of our Lord Jesus Christ, the Father of mercies and God of all comfort, who comforts us in all our affliction, so that we may be able to comfort those who are in any affliction
with the comfort with which we ourselves are comforted by God. For as we share abundantly in Christ's sufferings, so through Christ we share abundantly in comfort too. Second Corinthians chapter 5, verse 17. Therefore, if anyone is in Christ, he is a new creation. The old has passed away. Behold, the new has come. John chapter 10, 27 through 30. My sheep hear my voice, and I know them, and they follow me. I give them eternal life, and they will never perish, and no one will snatch them out of my hand. My Father, who has given them to me, is greater than all, and no one is able to snatch them out of the Father's hand. I and the Father are one. Acts chapter 1, 7 through 8. It is not for you to know times or seasons that the Father has fixed by his own authority. But you will receive power when the Holy Spirit comes upon you, and you will be my witnesses in Jerusalem and in all Judea and Samaria and to the end of the earth. 2 Corinthians chapter 1, 20 through 22. For all the promises of God find their yes in him. That is why it is through him that we utter our amen to God for his glory. And it is God who establishes us with you in Christ, and has anointed us, and who has also put his seal on us, and given us his Spirit in our hearts as a guarantee. Acts chapter 2, 38 through 39. And Peter said to them, "Repent and be baptized, every one of you, in the name of Jesus Christ, for the forgiveness of your sins. And you will receive the gift of the Holy Spirit. For the promise is for you and for your children, and for all who are far off, everyone whom the Lord our God calls to himself." Deuteronomy 26, 17 through 19. You have declared today that the Lord is your God, and that you will walk in his ways, and keep his statutes and his commandments and his rules, and will obey his voice. And the Lord has declared today that you are a people for his treasured possession, as he has promised you, and that you are to keep all his commandments, and that he will set you in praise and in fame and in honor high above all nations that he has made, and that you shall be a people holy to the Lord your God, as he promised. Hebrews chapter 10, 19 through 23. Therefore, brothers, since we have confidence to enter the holy places by the blood of Jesus, by the new and living way that he opened for us through the curtain, that is, through his flesh, and since we have a great priest over the house of God, let us draw near with a true heart in full assurance of faith, with our hearts sprinkled clean from an evil conscience and our bodies washed with pure water. Let us hold fast the confession of our hope without wavering, for he who promised is faithful. Exodus 14, 13 through 14. And Moses said to the people, "Fear not, stand firm, and see the salvation of the Lord,
which he will work for you today. For the Egyptians whom you see today, you shall never see again. The Lord will fight for you, and you have only to be silent. Isaiah 43, 1 through 3. But now, thus says the Lord, he who created you, O Jacob, he who formed you, O Israel, fear not, for I have redeemed you. I have called you by name. You are mine. When you pass through the waters, I will be with you. And through the rivers, they shall not overwhelm you. When you walk through fire, you shall not be burned, and the flame shall not consume you. For I am the Lord your God, the Holy One of Israel, your Savior. Isaiah 54:10. For the mountains may depart and the hills be removed, but my steadfast love shall not depart from you, and my covenant of peace shall not be removed, says the Lord, who has compassion on you. Isaiah 54:13-14. All your children shall be taught by the Lord, and great shall be the peace of your children. In righteousness you shall be established. You shall be far from oppression, for you shall not fear, and from terror, for it shall not come near you. And great shall be the peace of your children. In righteousness you shall be established. You shall be far from oppression, for you shall not fear, and from terror, for it shall not come near you. Isaiah 54:13-14. No weapon that is fashioned against you shall succeed, and you shall refute every tongue that rises against you in judgment. This is the heritage of the servants of the Lord, and their vindication from me, declares the Lord. Isaiah 58:6-12. Is not this the fast that I choose? To loose the bonds of wickedness, to undo the straps of the yoke, to let the oppressed go free, and to break every yoke? Is it not to share your bread with the hungry and bring the homeless poor into your house? When you see the naked, to cover him, and not to hide yourself from your own flesh? Then shall your light break forth like the dawn, and your healing shall spring up speedily. Your righteousness shall go before you. The glory of the Lord shall be your rear guard. Then you shall call, and the Lord will answer. You shall cry, and he will say, "Here I am." If you take away the yoke from your midst, the pointing of the finger and speaking wickedness, if you pour yourself out for the hungry and satisfy the desire of the afflicted, then shall your light rise in the darkness, and your gloom be as the noonday. And the Lord will guide you continually and satisfy your desire in scorched places and make your bones strong. And you shall be like a watered garden, like a spring of water, whose waters do not fail. And your ancient ruins shall be rebuilt. You shall raise up the foundations of many generations. You shall be called the repairer of the breach, the restorer of streets to dwell in. James 1:2-5. Count it all joy, my brothers, when you meet trials of various kinds,
for you know that the testing of your faith produces steadfastness. And let steadfastness have its full effect, that you may be perfect and complete, lacking in nothing. If any of you lacks wisdom, let him ask God, who gives generously to all without reproach, and it will be given him. James chapter 4, 7 through 8 and verse 10. Submit yourselves therefore to God. Resist the devil and he will flee from you. Draw near to God and he will draw near to you. Humble yourselves before the Lord and he will exalt you. First John chapter 1, verse 9. If we confess our sins, he is faithful and just to forgive us our sins and to cleanse us from all unrighteousness. 2 Chronicles chapter 7, 14 through 16. If my people who are called by my name humble themselves and pray and seek my face and turn from their wicked ways, then I will hear from heaven and will forgive their sin and heal their land. Now my eyes will be open and my ears attentive to the prayer that is made in this place. For now I have chosen and consecrated this house, that my name may be there forever. My eyes and my heart will be there for all time. Deuteronomy chapter 31, 6 through 8. Be strong and courageous. Do not fear or be in dread of them, for it is the Lord your God who goes with you. He will not leave you or forsake you. Then Moses summoned Joshua and said to him in the sight of all Israel, be strong and courageous. For you shall go with this people into the land that the Lord has sworn to their fathers to give them, and you shall put them in possession of it. It is the Lord who goes before you. He will be with you. He will not leave you or forsake you. Do not fear or be dismayed. Jeremiah 29, 11 through 14. For I know the plans I have for you, declares the Lord. Plans for welfare and not for evil, to give you a future and a hope. Then you will call upon me and come and pray to me, and I will hear you. You will seek me and find me, and you seek me with all your heart. I will be found by you, declares the Lord. John chapter 3, 16 through 17. For God so loved the world that he gave his only Son, that whoever believes in him should not perish, but have eternal life. For God did not send his Son into the world to condemn the world, but in order that the world might be saved through him. John chapter 8, 34 through 36. Jesus answered them, truly, truly, I say to you, everyone who practices sin is a slave to sin. The slave does not remain in the house forever. The Son remains forever. So if the Son sets you free, you will be free indeed.
Malachi chapter 3, 10 through 12. Bring the full chapter 3, 10 through 12. Bring the full tithe into the storehouse,

then all nations will call you blessed, for you will be a land of delight, says the Lord of hosts. Mark chapter 11, 22 through 26. And Jesus answered them, "Have faith in God. Truly I say to you, whoever says to this mountain, 'Be taken up and thrown into the sea,' and does not doubt in his heart, but believes that what he says will come to pass, it will be done for him. Therefore I tell you, whatever you ask in prayer, believe that you have received it, and it will be yours. And whenever you stand praying, forgive if you have anything against anyone, so that your Father also who is in heaven may forgive you your trespasses.

Joshua chapter 1, 6 through 9. Be strong and courageous, for you shall cause this people to inherit the land that I swore to their fathers to give them. Only be strong and very courageous, being careful to do according to all the law that Moses, my servant, commanded you. Do not turn from it to the right hand or to the left, that you may have good success wherever you go. This book of the law shall not depart from your mouth, but you shall meditate on it day and night, so that you may be careful to do according to all that is written in it. For then you will make your way prosperous, and then you will have good success. Have I not commanded you? Be strong and courageous. Do not be frightened, and do not be dismayed, for the Lord your God is with you wherever you go. Philippians chapter 4, 19 through 20. And my God will supply every need of yours according to his riches and glory in Christ Jesus. To our God and Father be glory forever and ever. Amen. Psalm chapter 37, 3 through 11. Trust in the Lord and do good. Dwell in the land and befriend faithfulness. Delight yourself in the Lord, and he will give you the desires of your heart. Commit your way to the Lord. Trust in him, and he will act. He will bring forth your righteousness as the light, and your justice as the noonday. Be still before the Lord, and wait patiently for him. Fret not yourself over the one who prospers in his way, over the man who carries out evil devices. Refrain from anger and forsake wrath. Fret not yourself. It tends only to evil. For the evildoers shall be cut off, but those who wait for the Lord shall inherit the land. In just a little while, the wicked will be no more. Though you look carefully at his place, he will not be there. But the meek shall inherit the land and delight themselves in abundant peace. Psalm chapter 50, 14 through 15. Offer to God a sacrifice of thanksgiving, and perform your vows to the Most High, and call upon me in the day of trouble. I will deliver you, and you shall glorify me.

Revelation chapter 2, 5 through 7. Remember therefore from where you have fallen. Repent and do the works you did at first. If not, I will come to you and remove your lampstand from its place, unless you repent. Yet this you have. You hate the works of the Nicolaitans, which I also hate. He who has an ear, let him hear what the Spirit says to the churches. To the one who conquers, I will grant to eat of the tree of life, which is in the paradise of God. Revelation chapter 2, 10 through 11. Be faithful unto death, and I will give you the crown of life. He who has an ear, let him hear what the Spirit says to the churches. The one who conquers will not be hurt by the second death. Revelation chapter 2, verse 17. He who has an ear, let him hear what the Spirit says to the churches. To the one who conquers, I will give some of the hidden manna. And I will give him a white stone with a new name written on the stone that no one knows except the one who receives it. Revelation chapter 2, 26 through 29. The one who conquers and who keeps my works until the end, to him I will give authority over the nations, and he will rule them with a rod of iron, as when earthen pots are broken in pieces, even as I myself have received authority from my Father, and I will give him the morning star. He who has an ear, let him hear what the Spirit says to the churches. Revelation chapter 3, verse 5. The one who conquers will be clothed thus in white garments, and I will never blot out his name from the book of life. I will confess his name before my Father and before his angels. He who has an ear, let him hear what the Spirit says to the churches. Revelation chapter 3, 10 through 13. Because you have kept my word about patient endurance, I will keep you from the hour of trial that is coming on the whole world, to try those who dwell on the earth. I am coming soon. Hold fast what you have, so that no one may seize your crown. The one who conquers, I will make him a pillar in the temple of my God. Never shall he go out of it. And I will write on him the name of my God and the name of the city of my God, the New Jerusalem, which comes down from my God out of heaven, and my own new name. He who has an ear, let him hear what the Spirit says to the churches. Revelation chapter 3, 20 through 22. Behold, I stand at the door and knock. If anyone hears my voice and opens the door, I will come in to him and eat with him, and he with me. The one who conquers, I will grant him to sit with me on my throne, as I also conquered and sat down with my Father on his throne. He who has an ear, let him hear what the Spirit says to the churches. First Peter chapter 3, 10 through 12. Who
Whoever desires to love life and see good days, let him keep his tongue from evil and his lips from speaking deceit. Let him turn away from evil and do good. Let him seek peace and pursue it. For the eyes of the Lord are on the righteous, and his ears are open to their prayer. But the face of the Lord is against those who do evil. Philippians chapter 4, 4 through 9. Rejoice in the Lord always. Again, I will say, rejoice. Let your reasonableness be known to everyone. The Lord is at hand. Do not be anxious about anything, but in everything, by prayer and supplication, with thanksgiving, let your requests be known to God. And the peace of God, which surpasses all understanding, will guard your hearts and your minds in Christ Jesus. Finally, brothers, whatever is true, whatever is honorable, whatever is just, whatever is pure, whatever is lovely, whatever is commendable, if there is any excellence, if there is anything worthy of praise, think about these things. What you have learned and received and heard and seen in me, practice these things, and the God of peace will be with you. Psalm chapter 34, 15 through 19. The eyes of the Lord are toward the righteous, and his ears toward their cry. The face of the Lord is against those who do evil, to cut off the memory of them from the earth. When the righteous cry for help, the Lord hears and delivers them out of all their troubles. The Lord is near to the brokenhearted and saves the crushed in spirit. Many are the afflictions of the righteous, but the Lord delivers him out of them all. Jeremiah chapter 33, 2 through 3. Thus says the Lord who made the earth, the Lord who formed it to establish it. The Lord is his name. Call to me and I will answer you and will tell you great and hidden things that you have not known. Jeremiah chapter 33, verse 6. Behold, I will bring it health and cure, and I will cure them, and I will reveal to them abundance of peace and truth. Isaiah 41, 10 through 13. Fear not, for I am with you. Be not dismayed, for I am your God. I will strengthen you. I will help you. I will uphold you with my righteous right hand. Behold, all who are incensed against you shall be put to shame and confounded. Those who strive against you shall be as nothing and shall perish. You shall seek those who contend with you, but you shall not find them. Those who war against you shall be as nothing at all. For I, the Lord your God, hold your right hand. It is I who say to you, fear not. I am the one who helps you. Isaiah 40, 27 through 31. Why do you say, O Jacob, and speak, O Israel, my way is hidden from the Lord,
and my right is disregarded by my God. Have you not known? Have you not heard? The Lord is the everlasting God, the creator of the ends of the earth. He does not faint or grow weary. His understanding is unsearchable. He gives power to the faint, and to him who has no might, he increases strength. Even youths shall faint and be weary, and young men shall fall exhausted. But they who wait for the Lord shall renew their strength. They shall mount up with wings like eagles. They shall run and not be weary. They shall walk and not faint. Matthew chapter 11, 28 through 30. Come to me, all who labor and are heavily burdened, and I will give you rest. Take my yoke upon you and learn from me, for I am gentle and humble in heart, and you will find rest for your souls. For my yoke is easy and my burden is light. Psalm 91. He who dwells in the secret place of the Most High will rest in the shadow of the Almighty. I will say of Yahweh, He is my refuge and my fortress, my God in whom I trust. For He will deliver you from the snare of the fowler and from the deadly pestilence. He will cover you with His feathers. Under His wings you will take refuge. His faithfulness is your shield and rampart. You shall not be afraid of the terror by night, nor of the arrow that flies by day, nor of the pestilence that walks in darkness, nor of the destruction that wastes at noonday. 1,000 may fall at your side, and 10,000 at your right hand, but it will not come near you. You will only look with your eyes and see the recompense of the wicked. Because you have made Yahweh your refuge and the Most High your dwelling place, no evil shall happen to you. Neither shall any plague come near your dwelling. For He will put His angels in charge of you to guard you in all your ways. They will bear you up in their hands so that you won't dash your foot against a stone. You will tread on the lion and the cobra. You will trample the young lion and the serpent underfoot. Because He has set His love on me, therefore I will deliver him. I will set him on high because he has known my name. He will call on me and I will answer him. I will be with him in trouble. I will deliver him and honor him. I will satisfy him with long life and show him my salvation. Romans chapter 8, 16 through 18. The Spirit Himself testifies with our spirit that we are children of God. And if children, then heirs, heirs of God, and joint heirs with Christ, if indeed we suffer with Him, that we may also be glorified with Him. For I consider that the sufferings of this present time are not worthy to be compared with the glory which will be revealed toward us. John chapter 14, 25 through 27. These things I have spoken to you while I am still with you. But the Helper, the Holy Spirit, whom the Father will send in my name, He will teach you all things and bring to your remembrance all that I have said to you. Peace I leave with you. My peace I give to you.
Not as the world gives do I give to you. Let not your hearts be troubled, neither let them be afraid. Romans chapter 5, 1 through 5. Therefore, since we have been justified by faith, we have peace with God through our Lord Jesus Christ. Through him, we have also obtained access by faith into this grace in which we stand, and we rejoice in hope of the glory of God. Not only that, but we rejoice in our sufferings, knowing that suffering produces endurance, and endurance produces character, and character produces hope, and hope does not put us to shame, because God's love has been poured into our hearts through the Holy Spirit who has been given to us. Second Corinthians chapter 13, verse 11. Finally, brothers, rejoice. Aim for restoration. Comfort one another. Agree with one another. Live in peace, and the God of love and peace will be with you. Isaiah chapter 53, verse 5. But he was wounded for our transgressions. He was crushed for our iniquities. Upon him was the chastisement that brought us peace, and with his stripes we are healed. Psalm chapter 37, verse 37. Mark the blameless and behold the upright, for there is a future for the man of peace. Hebrews chapter 12, verse 11. For the moment, all discipline seems painful rather than pleasant. But later, it yields the peaceful fruit of righteousness to those who have been trained by it. Matthew chapter 6, 25 through 33. Therefore I tell you, do not be anxious about your life, what you will eat or what you will drink, nor about your body, what you will put on. Is not life more than food, and the body more than clothing? Look at the birds of the air. They neither sow nor reap, nor gather into barns, and yet your heavenly Father feeds them. Are you not of more value than they? And which of you, by being anxious, can add a single hour to his span of life? And why are you anxious about clothing? Consider the lilies of the field, how they grow. They neither toil nor spin. Yet I tell you, even Solomon in all his glory was not arrayed like one of these. But if God so clothes the grass of the field, which today is alive and tomorrow is thrown into the oven, will he not much more clothe you? O you of little faith. Therefore, do not be anxious, saying, what shall we eat, or what shall we drink, or what shall we wear? For the Gentiles seek after these things, and your heavenly Father knows that you need them all. But seek first the kingdom of God and his righteousness, and all these things will be added to you.

Psalm chapter 126, 5 through 6. Those who sow in tears shall reap with shouts of joy. He who goes out weeping, bearing the seed for sowing, shall come home with shouts of joy, bringing his sheaves with him. Psalm 16, 5 through 11. The Lord is my chosen portion and my cup. You hold my lot. The lines have fallen for me in pleasant places. Indeed, I have a beautiful inheritance. I bless the Lord who gives me counsel. In the night also my heart instructs me. I have set the Lord always before me. Because he is at my right hand, I shall not be shaken. Therefore my heart is glad, and my whole being rejoices. My flesh also dwells secure. For you will not abandon my soul to Sheol, or let your Holy One see corruption. You make known to me the path of life. In your presence there's fullness of joy. At your right hand are pleasures forevermore. John 16:33. I have said these things to you, that in me you may have peace. In the world you will have tribulation, but take heart. I have overcome the world. First Peter chapter 5, 6 through 7. Humble yourselves, therefore, under the mighty hand of God, so that at the proper time he may exalt you, casting all your anxieties on him, because he cares for you.

Lamentations 3:22-23. The steadfast love of the Lord never ceases. His mercies never come to an end. They are new every morning. Great is your faithfulness.

Psalm 32, 7 and 10. You are a hiding place for me. You preserve me from trouble. You surround me with shouts of deliverance. Many are the sorrows of the wicked, but steadfast love surrounds the one who trusts in the Lord. Jeremiah 17, 7 through 8. Blessed is the man who trusts in the Lord, whose trust is the Lord. He is like a tree planted by water that sends out its roots by the stream and does not fear when heat comes, for its leaves remain green and is not anxious in the year of drought, for it does not cease to bear fruit. Romans 8, 26 through 30. Likewise, the Spirit helps us in our weakness, for we do not know what to pray for as we ought, but the Spirit Himself intercedes for us with groanings too deep for words. And he who searches hearts knows what is the mind of the Spirit, because the Spirit intercedes for the saints according to the will of God. And we know that for those who love God, all things work together for good, for those who are called according to his purpose. For those whom he foreknew, he also predestined to be conformed to the image of his Son, in order that he might be the firstborn among many brothers. And those whom he predestined, he also called. And those whom he called, he also justified. And those whom he justified, he also glorified. Romans chapter 8, 35 through 39. Who shall separate us from the love of Christ? Shall tribulation, or distress, or persecution, or famine, or nakedness, or danger, or sword? As it is written, for your sake we are being killed all day long. We are regarded as sheep to be slaughtered. No, in all these things we are more than conquerors through him who loved us. For I am sure that neither death nor life, nor angels nor rulers, nor things present nor things to come, nor powers, nor height nor depth, nor anything else in all creation will be able to separate us from the love of God in Christ Jesus our Lord. Romans 10, 9 through 13. If you confess with your mouth that Jesus is Lord, and believe in your heart that God raised him from the dead, you will be saved. For with the heart one believes and is justified, and with the mouth one confesses and is saved. For the scripture says, everyone who believes in him will not be put to shame. For there is no distinction between Jew and Greek, for the same Lord is Lord of all, bestowing his riches on all who call on him. For everyone who calls on the name of the Lord will be saved. Psalm chapter 9, 9 through 12. The Lord is a stronghold for the oppressed, a stronghold in times of trouble. And those who know your name put their trust in you. For you, O Lord, have not forsaken those who seek you.
sing praises to the Lord, who sits enthroned in Zion. Tell among the peoples his deeds, for he who avenges blood is mindful of them. He does not forget the cry of the afflicted. Proverbs 3:1-12. My son, do not forget my teaching, but let your heart keep my commands. For length of days and years of life and peace they will add to you. Let not steadfast love and faithfulness forsake you. Bind them around your neck. Write them on the tablet of your heart, so you will find favor and good success in the sight of God and man. Trust in the Lord with all your heart, and do not lean on your own understanding. In all your ways, acknowledge him, and he will make straight your paths. Be not wise in your own eyes. Fear the Lord and turn away from evil. It will be healing to your flesh and refreshment to your bones. Honor the Lord with your wealth and with the first fruits of all your produce. Then your barns will be filled with plenty, and your vats will be bursting with wine. My son, do not despise the Lord's discipline, or be weary of his reproof. For the Lord reproves him who he loves, as a father the son in whom he delights. James 5:13-16. Is anyone among you suffering? Let him pray. Is anyone cheerful? Let him sing praise. Is anyone among you sick? Let him call for the elders of the church, and let them pray over him, anointing him with oil in the name of the Lord. And the prayer of faith will save the one who is sick, and the Lord will raise him up. And if he has committed sins, he will be forgiven. Therefore, confess your sins to one another and pray for one another that you may be healed. The prayer of a righteous person has great power as it is working. Matthew 7:7-11. Ask, and it will be given to you. Seek, and you will find. Knock, and it will be opened to you. For everyone who asks receives, and the one who seeks finds, and to the one who knocks it will be opened. Or which one of you, if his son asks him for bread, will give him a stone? Or if he asks for a fish, will give him a serpent? If you then, who are evil, know how to give good gifts to your children, how much more will your Father who is in heaven give good things to those who ask him? Psalm 103:1-12. Bless the Lord, O my soul, and all that is within me. Bless his holy name. Bless the Lord, O my soul, and forget not all his benefits, who forgives all your iniquity, who heals all your diseases, who redeems your life from the pit, who crowns you with steadfast love and mercy, who satisfies you with good so that your youth is renewed like the eagles. The Lord works righteousness and justice for all who are oppressed. He made known his ways to Moses,
his acts to the people of Israel. The Lord is merciful and gracious, slow to anger and abounding in steadfast love. He will not always chide, nor will he keep his anger forever. He does not deal with us according to our sins, nor repay us according to our iniquities. For as high as the heavens are above the earth, so great is his steadfast love toward those who fear him. As far as the east is from the west, so far does he remove our transgressions from us. As a father shows compassion to his children, so the Lord shows compassion to those who fear him. Psalm 107, 13 through 16. Then they cried to the Lord in their trouble, and he delivered them from their distress. He brought them out of darkness and the shadow of death, and burst their bonds apart. Let them thank the Lord for his steadfast love, for his wondrous works to the children of man. For he shatters the doors of bronze and cuts into the bars of iron. John 14, 1 through 7. Let not your hearts be troubled. Believe in God. Believe also in me. In my Father's house are many rooms. If it were not so, would I have told you that I go to prepare a place for you? And if I go and prepare a place for you, I will come again and will take you to myself, that where I am, you may also be. And you know the way to where I am going. Thomas said to him, Lord, we do not know where you are going. How can we know the way? Jesus said to him, I am the way, and the truth, and the life. No one comes to the Father except through me. If you had known me, you would have known my Father also. From now on, you do know him and have seen him. John 14, 12 through 21. Truly, truly I say to you, whoever believes in me will also do the works that I do, and greater works than these will he do, because I am going to the Father. Whatever you ask in my name, this I will do, that the Father may be glorified in the Son. If you ask me anything in my name, I will do it. If you love me, you will keep my commandments. And I will ask the Father, and he will give you another helper to be with you forever, even the Spirit of truth, whom the world cannot receive because it neither sees him nor knows him. You know him, for he dwells with you and will be in you. I will not leave you as orphans. I will come to you. Yet a little while and the world will see me no more. But you will see me. Because I live, you also will live. In that day you will know that I am in my Father, and you in me, and I in you. Whoever has my commandments and keeps them, he it is who loves me. And he who loves me will be loved by my Father, and I will love him and manifest myself to him. Mark 10, 27 through 31. Jesus looked at them and said, with man it is impossible, but not with God. For all things are possible with God. Peter began to say to him, see, we have left everything and followed you.
Jesus said, "Truly, I say to you, there is no one who has left house or brothers or sisters or mother or father or children or lands for my sake and for the gospel, who will not receive 100-fold now in this time, houses and brothers and sisters and mothers and children and lands, with persecutions, and in the age to come eternal life. But many who are first will be last, and the last will be first." Matthew 24, 12 through 13. "And because lawlessness will be increased, the love of many will grow cold. But the one who endures to the end will be saved." John chapter 15, 1 through 11. "I am the true vine, and my Father is the vine dresser. Every branch in me that does not bear fruit, he takes away. And every branch that does bear fruit, he prunes, that it may bear more fruit. Already you are clean because of the word that I have spoken to you. Abide in me, and I in you. As the branch cannot bear fruit by itself, unless it abides in the vine, neither can you, unless you abide in me. I am the vine, you are the branches. Whoever abides in me and I in him, he it is that bears much fruit. For apart from me, you can do nothing. If anyone does not abide in me, he is thrown away like a branch and withers. And the branches are gathered, thrown into the fire and burned. If you abide in me and my words abide in you, ask whatever you wish and it will be done for you. By this my Father is glorified, that you bear much fruit and so prove to be my disciples. As the Father has loved me, so have I loved you. Abide in my love. If you keep my commandments, you will abide in my love, just as I have kept my Father's commandments and abide in his love. These things I have spoken to you, that my joy may be in you and that your joy may be full." 2 Peter 1, 3 through 11. "His divine power has granted to us all things that pertain to life and godliness, through the knowledge of him who called us to his own glory and excellence, by which he granted to us his precious and very great promises, so that through them you may become partakers of the divine nature, having escaped from the corruption that is in the world because of sinful desire. For this very reason, make every effort to supplement your faith with virtue, and virtue with knowledge, and knowledge with self-control, and self-control with steadfastness, and steadfastness with godliness, and godliness with brotherly affection, and brotherly affection with love. For if these qualities are yours and are increasing, they keep you from being ineffective or unfruitful in the knowledge of our Lord Jesus Christ. For whoever lacks these qualities is so nearsighted that he is blind, having forgotten that he was cleansed from his former sins. Therefore, brothers, be all the more diligent to confirm your calling and election. For if you practice these qualities, you will never fall. For in this way there will be richly provided for you an entrance into the eternal kingdom of our Lord and Savior, Jesus Christ." Job 36, 10 through 11. "He opens their ears to instruction and commands that they return from iniquity. If they listen and serve him, they complete their days in prosperity
and their years in pleasantness. Psalm 46, 1 through 7. God is our refuge and strength, a very present help in trouble. Therefore, we will not fear though the earth gives way, though the mountains be moved into the heart of the sea, though its waters roar and foam, though the mountains tremble at its swelling. There is a river whose streams make glad the city of God, the holy habitation of the Most High. God is in the midst of her. She shall not be moved. God will help her when morning dawns. The nations rage, the kingdoms totter. He utters his voice, the earth melts. The Lord of hosts is with us. The God of Jacob is our fortress. Romans chapter 6, 5 through 14. For if we have been united with him in a death like his, we shall certainly be united with him in a resurrection like his. We know that our old self was crucified with him in order that the body of sin might be brought to nothing, so that we would no longer be enslaved to sin. For one who has died has been set free from sin. Now, if we have died with Christ, we believe that we will also live with him. We know that Christ, being raised from the dead, will never die again. Death no longer has dominion over him. For the death he died to sin once for all. But the life he lives to God. So you also must consider yourselves dead to sin and alive to God in Christ Jesus. Let not sin, therefore, reign in your mortal body, to make you obey its passions. Do not present your members to sin as instruments for unrighteousness, but present yourselves to God as those who have been brought from death to life, and your members to God as instruments for righteousness. For sin will have no dominion over you, since you are not under law, but under grace.

Psalm 147, 1 through 6. Praise the Lord, for it is good to sing praises to our God, for it is pleasant, and a song of praise is fitting. The Lord builds up Jerusalem. He gathers the outcasts of Israel. He heals the brokenhearted and binds up their wounds. He determines the number of the stars. He gives to all of them their names. Great is our Lord, and abundant in power. His understanding is beyond measure. The Lord lifts up the humble. He casts the wicked to the ground. Revelation 21, 1 through 7. Then I saw a new heaven and a new earth, for the first heaven and the first earth had passed away, and the sea was no more. And I saw the holy city, New Jerusalem, coming down out of heaven from God, prepared as a bride adorned for her husband. And I heard a loud voice from the throne saying, "Behold, the dwelling place of God is with man. He will dwell with them, and they will be his people, and God himself will be with them as their God. He will wipe away every tear from their eyes, and death shall be no more. Neither shall there be mourning, nor crying, nor pain anymore. For the former things have passed away." And he who was seated on the throne said, "Behold, I am making all things new." Also he said, "Write this down, for these words are trustworthy and true." And he said to me, "It is done. I am the Alpha and the Omega, the beginning and the end. To the thirsty I will give from the spring of the water of life without payment. The one who conquers will have this heritage, and I will be his God, and he will be my son." Galatians 6, 8 through 10. For the one who sows to his own flesh will from the flesh reap corruption. But the one who sows to the Spirit will from the Spirit reap eternal life. And let us not grow weary of doing good, for in due season we will reap if we do not give up. So then, as we have opportunity, let us do good to everyone, and especially to those who are of the household of faith. Psalm 138. I give you thanks, O Lord, with my whole heart. Before the gods I sing your praise. I bow down toward your holy temple and give thanks to your name for your steadfast love and your faithfulness. For you have exalted above all things your name and your word. On the day I called, you answered me. My strength of soul you increased. All the kings of the earth shall give you thanks, O Lord, for they have heard the words of your mouth, and they shall sing of the ways of the Lord, for great is the glory of the Lord. For though the Lord is high, he regards the lowly, but the haughty he knows from afar. Though I walk in the midst of trouble, you preserve my life. You stretch out your hand against the wrath of my enemies, and your right hand delivers me. The Lord will fulfill his purpose for me. Your steadfast love, O Lord, endures forever. Do not forsake the work of your hands.
1 John 2:24 through 25. Let what you heard from the beginning abide in you. If what you heard from the beginning abides in you, then you too will abide in the Son and in the Father. And this is the promise that he made to us: eternal life. John chapter 6, 47 through 51. Truly, truly I say to you, whoever believes has eternal life. I am the bread of life. Your fathers ate the manna in the wilderness, and they died. This is the bread that comes down from heaven, so that one may eat of it and not die. I am the living bread that came down from heaven. If anyone eats of this bread, he will live forever. And the bread that I will give for the life of the world is my flesh. Matthew 6, 14 through 15. For if you forgive others their trespasses, your heavenly Father will also forgive you. But if you do not forgive others their trespasses, neither will your Father forgive your trespasses. Psalm 55, 22. Cast your burden on the Lord, and he will sustain you. He will never permit the righteous to be moved. Isaiah 52, 12. For you shall not go out in haste, and you shall not go in flight. For the Lord will go before you, and the God of Israel will be your rear guard. Psalm 32, 8. I will instruct you and teach you in the way you should go. I will counsel you with my eye upon you. Isaiah 30, 18 through 21. Therefore the Lord waits to be gracious to you, and therefore he exalts himself to show mercy to you. For the Lord is a God of justice. Blessed are all those who wait for him. For a people shall dwell in Zion, in Jerusalem. You shall weep no more. He will surely be gracious to you at the sound of your cry. As soon as he hears it, he answers you. And though the Lord give you the bread of adversity and the water of affliction, yet your teacher will not hide himself anymore, but your eyes shall see your teacher, and your ears shall hear a word behind you saying, this is the way, walk in it, when you turn to the right or when you turn to the left. Philippians chapter 1, verse 6. And I am sure of this, that he who began a good work in you will bring it to completion. He who began a good work in you will bring it to completion at the day of Jesus Christ.

and the resurrection and the life. Whoever believes in me, though he die, yet shall he live. And everyone who lives and believes in me shall never die. Second Corinthians 4, 16-18. So we do not lose heart. Though our outward self is wasting away, our inner self is being renewed day by day. For this light momentary affliction is preparing for us an eternal weight of glory beyond all comparison. As we look not to the things that are seen, but to the things that are unseen. For the things that are seen are transient, but the things that are unseen are eternal. Philippians 3:20-21. But our citizenship is in heaven, and from it we await a Savior, the Lord Jesus Christ, who will transform our lowly body to be like his glorious body by the power that enables him even to subject all things to himself. Matthew 5:2-11. And he opened his mouth and taught them, saying, Blessed are the poor in spirit, for theirs is the kingdom of heaven. Blessed are those who mourn, for they shall be comforted. Blessed are the meek, for they shall inherit the earth. Blessed are those who hunger and thirst for righteousness, for they shall be satisfied. Blessed are the merciful, for they shall receive mercy. Blessed are the pure in heart, for they shall see God. Blessed are the peacemakers, for they shall be called sons of God. Blessed are those who are persecuted for righteousness' sake, for theirs is the kingdom of heaven. Blessed are you when others revile you and persecute you and utter all kinds of evil against you falsely on my account. Rejoice and be glad, for your reward is great in heaven, for so they persecuted the prophets who were before you. First John 4:4. Little children, you are from God and have overcome them, for he who is in you is greater than he who is in the world. Matthew 10:39-42. Whoever finds his life will lose it, and whoever loses his life for my sake will find it. Whoever receives you receives me, and whoever receives me receives him who sent me. The one who receives a prophet because he is a prophet will receive a prophet's reward, and the one who receives a righteous person because he is a righteous person will receive a righteous person's reward. And whoever gives one of these little ones even a cup of cold water because he is a disciple, truly I say to you, he will by no means lose his reward. Psalm 145:13-19. The Lord is faithful in all his words, and kind in all his works. The Lord upholds all who are falling, and raises up all who are bowed down. The eyes of all look to you, and you give them their food in due season. You open your hand, you satisfy the desire of every living thing. The Lord is righteous in all his ways, and kind in all his works. The Lord is

to all who call on him, to all who call on him in truth. He fulfills the desire of those who fear him. He also hears their cry and saves them. First Corinthians 10, verse 13. No temptation has overtaken you that is not common to man. God is faithful, and he will not let you be tempted beyond your ability. But with the temptation, he will also provide the way of escape, that you may be able to endure it. Second Peter 3:8-9. But do not overlook this one fact, beloved, that with the Lord one day is as 1,000 years, and 1,000 years as one day. The Lord is not slow to fulfill his promise, as some count slowness, but is patient toward you, not wishing that any should perish, but that all should reach repentance. Matthew 28:18-20. And Jesus came and said to them, "All authority in heaven and on earth has been given to me. Go therefore and make disciples of all nations, baptizing them in the name of the Father and of the Son and of the Holy Spirit, teaching them to observe all that I have commanded you. And behold, I am with you always, to the end of the age." Mark 16:15-18. And he said to them, "Go into all the world and proclaim the gospel to the whole creation. Whoever believes and is baptized will be saved, but whoever does not believe will be condemned. And these signs will accompany those who believe. In my name they will cast out demons, they will speak in new tongues, they will pick up serpents with their hands, and if they drink any deadly poison, it will not hurt them. They will lay their hands on the sick, and they will recover." Second Timothy chapter 4, verse 8. "Henceforth there is laid up for me the crown of righteousness, which the Lord, the righteous judge, will award me on that day. And not only to me, but also to all who have loved his appearing." First Corinthians 6:14. "And God raised the Lord, and will also raise us up by his power." Second Corinthians 4:14. "He who raised the Lord Jesus will raise us also with Jesus and bring us with you into his presence." James chapter 1, verse 12. "Blessed is the man who remains steadfast under trial, for when he has stood the test, he will receive the crown of life, which God has promised to those who love him." 1 Peter 4:1-2. "Since therefore Christ suffered in the flesh, arm yourselves with the same way of thinking. For whoever has suffered in the flesh has ceased from sin, so as to live for the rest of the time in the flesh, no longer for human passions, but for the will of God." First John 3:1-3. "See what kind of love the Father has given to us, that we should be called children of God. And so we are. The reason why the world does not know us is that it did not know him. Beloved, we are God's children now, and what we will be has not yet appeared. But we know
that when he appears, we shall be like him, because we shall see him as he is. And everyone who thus hopes in him purifies himself as he is pure. Colossians chapter 3, 1 through 4. If then you have been raised with Christ, seek the things that are above, where Christ is, seated at the right hand of God. Set your minds on things that are above, not on things that are on earth. For you have died, and your life is hidden with Christ in God. When Christ, who is your life, appears, then you also will appear with him in glory. 2 Peter 3:13. But according to his promise, we are waiting for new heavens and a new earth in which righteousness dwells. John chapter 10, 9 through 11. I am the door. If anyone enters by me, he will be saved and will go in and out and find pasture. The thief comes only to steal and kill and destroy. I came that they may have life and have it abundantly. I am the good shepherd. The good shepherd lays down his life for the sheep. Romans chapter 6, 22 through 23. But now that you have been set free from sin and have become slaves of God, the fruit you get leads to sanctification, and its end, eternal life. For the wages of sin is death, but the free gift of God is eternal life in Christ Jesus our Lord. Numbers 23:19. God is not man that he should lie, or a son of man that he should change his mind. Has he said, and will he not do it? Or has he spoken, and will he not fulfill it? Psalm 121. I lift up my eyes to the hills. From where does my help come? My help comes from the Lord, who made heaven and earth. He will not let your foot be moved. He who keeps you will not slumber. Behold, he who keeps Israel will neither slumber nor sleep. The Lord is your keeper. The Lord is your shade on your right hand. The sun shall not strike you by day, nor the moon by night. The Lord will keep you from all evil. He will keep your life. The Lord will keep your going out and your coming in from this time forth and forevermore. Psalm 1, 1 through 3. Blessed is the man who walks not in the counsel of the wicked, nor stands in the way of sinners, nor sits in the seat of scoffers. But his delight is in the law of the Lord, and on his law he meditates day and night. He is like a tree planted by streams of water that yields its fruit in its season, and its leaf does not wither. In all that he does, he prospers.

Romans chapter 1, 16 through 17. For I am not ashamed of the gospel, for it is the power of God for salvation to everyone who believes, to the Jew first and also to the Greek. For in it the righteousness of God is revealed from faith for faith. As it is written, the righteous shall live by faith. Second Corinthians chapter 1, 3 through 5. Blessed be the God and Father of our Lord Jesus Christ, the Father of mercies and God of all comfort, who comforts us in all our affliction, so that we may be able to comfort those who are in any affliction with the comfort with which we ourselves are comforted by God. For as we share abundantly in Christ's sufferings, so through Christ we share abundantly in comfort too. Second Corinthians chapter 5, verse 17. Therefore, if anyone is in Christ, he is a new creation. The old has passed away. Behold, the new has come. John chapter 10, 27 through 30. My sheep hear my voice, and I know them, and they follow me. I give them eternal life, and they will never perish, and no one will snatch them out of my hand. My Father, who has given them to me, is greater than all, and no one is able to snatch them out of the Father's hand. I and the Father are one. Acts chapter 1, 7 through 8. It is not for you to know times or seasons that the Father has fixed by his own authority. But you will receive power when the Holy Spirit comes upon you, and you will be my witnesses in Jerusalem and in all Judea and Samaria and to the end of the earth. 2 Corinthians chapter 1, 20 through 22. For all the promises of God find their yes in him. That is why it is through him that we utter our amen to God for his glory. And it is God who establishes us with you in Christ, and has anointed us, and who has also put his seal on us, and given us his Spirit in our hearts as a guarantee. Acts chapter 2, 38 through 39. And Peter said to them, repent and be baptized, every one of you, in the name of Jesus Christ, for the forgiveness of your sins. And you will receive the gift of the Holy Spirit. For the promise is for you and for your children, and for all who are far off, everyone whom the Lord our God calls to himself. Deuteronomy 26, 17 through 19. You have declared today that the Lord is your God, and that you will walk in his ways, and keep his statutes and his commandments and his rules, and will obey his voice. And the Lord has declared today that you are a people for his treasured possession, as he has promised you, and that you are to keep all his commandments, and that he will set you in praise and in fame and in honor high above all nations that he has made, and that you shall be a people holy to the Lord your God, as he promised. Hebrews chapter 10, 19 through 23. Therefore, brothers,
Since we have confidence to enter the holy places by the blood of Jesus, by the new and living way that he opened for us through the curtain, that is through his flesh, and since we have a great priest over the house of God, let us draw near with a true heart in full assurance of faith, with our hearts sprinkled clean from an evil conscience and our bodies washed with pure water. Let us hold fast the confession of our hope without wavering, for he who promised is faithful. Exodus 14:13-14. And Moses said to the people, "Fear not, stand firm, and see the salvation of the Lord, which he will work for you today. For the Egyptians whom you see today, you shall never see again. The Lord will fight for you, and you have only to be silent." Isaiah 43:1-3. "But now, thus says the Lord, he who created you, O Jacob, he who formed you, O Israel, fear not, for I have redeemed you. I have called you by name. You are mine. When you pass through the waters, I will be with you, and through the rivers, they shall not overwhelm you. When you walk through fire, you shall not be burned, and the flame shall not consume you. For I am the Lord your God, the Holy One of Israel, your Savior." Isaiah 54:10. "For the mountains may depart, and the hills be removed, but my steadfast love shall not depart from you, and my covenant of peace shall not be removed, says the Lord, who has compassion on you." Isaiah 54:13-14. "All your children shall be taught by the Lord, and great shall be the peace of your children. In righteousness you shall be established. You shall be far from oppression, for you shall not fear, and from terror, for it shall not come near you. And great shall be the peace of your children. In righteousness you shall be established. You shall be far from oppression, for you shall not fear, and from terror, for it shall not come near you." Isaiah 54:13-14. "No weapon that is fashioned against you shall succeed, and you shall refute every tongue that rises against you in judgment. This is the heritage of the servants of the Lord, and their vindication from me, declares the Lord." Isaiah 58:6-12. "Is not this the fast that I choose? To loose the bonds of wickedness, to undo the straps of the yoke, to let the oppressed go free, and to break every yoke? Is it not to share your bread with the hungry and bring the homeless poor into your house? When you see the naked, to cover him, and not to hide yourself from your own flesh? Then shall your light break forth like the dawn, and your healing shall spring up speedily. Your righteousness shall go before you. The glory of the Lord shall be your rear guard. Then you shall call, and the Lord will answer. You shall cry, and he will say, 'Here I am.' If you take away the yoke from your midst,
the pointing of the finger and speaking wickedness. If you pour yourself out for the hungry and satisfy the desire of the afflicted, then shall your light rise in the darkness and your gloom be as the noonday. And the Lord will guide you continually and satisfy your desire in scorched places and make your bones strong. And you shall be like a watered garden, like a spring of water whose waters do not fail. And your ancient ruins shall be rebuilt. You shall raise up the foundations of many generations. You shall be called the repairer of the breach, the restorer of streets to dwell in. James 1:2-5. Count it all joy, my brothers, when you meet trials of various kinds. For you know that the testing of your faith produces steadfastness. And let steadfastness have its full effect, that you may be perfect and complete, lacking in nothing. If any of you lacks wisdom, let him ask God, who gives generously to all without reproach, and it will be given him. James 4:7-8, and verse 10. Submit yourselves therefore to God. Resist the devil and he will flee from you. Draw near to God and he will draw near to you. Humble yourselves before the Lord and he will exalt you. First John 1:9. If we confess our sins, he is faithful and just to forgive us our sins and to cleanse us from all unrighteousness. 2 Chronicles 7:14-16. If my people who are called by my name humble themselves and pray and seek my face and turn from their wicked ways, then I will hear from heaven and will forgive their sin and heal their land. Now my eyes will be open and my ears attentive to the prayer that is made in this place. For now I have chosen and consecrated this house, that my name may be there forever. My eyes and my heart will be there for all time. Deuteronomy 31:6-8. Be strong and courageous. Do not fear or be in dread of them, for it is the Lord your God who goes with you. He will not leave you or forsake you. Then Moses summoned Joshua and said to him in the sight of all Israel, be strong and courageous. For you shall go with this people into the land that the Lord has sworn to their fathers to give them, and you shall put them in possession of it. It is the Lord who goes before you. He will be with you. He will not leave you or forsake you. Do not fear or be dismayed. Jeremiah 29:11-14. For I know the plans I have for you, declares the Lord. Plans for welfare and not for evil, to give you a future and a hope. Then you will call upon me and come and pray to me, and I will hear you. You will seek me and find me, when you seek me with all your heart. I will be found by you, declares the Lord. John 3:16-17.
For God so loved the world that he gave his only Son, that whoever believes in him should not perish, but have eternal life. For God did not send his Son into the world to condemn the world, but in order that the world might be saved through him. John chapter 8, 34 through 36. Jesus answered them, "Truly, truly, I say to you, everyone who practices sin is a slave to sin. The slave does not remain in the house forever. The Son remains forever. So if the Son sets you free, you will be free indeed." Malachi chapter 3, 10 through 12. "Bring the full tithe into the storehouse, that there may be food in my house, and thereby put me to the test, says the Lord of hosts, if I will not open the windows of heaven for you and pour down for you a blessing until there is no more need. I will rebuke the devourer for you, so that it will not destroy the fruits of your soil, and your vine in the field shall not fail to bear, says the Lord of hosts. Then all nations will call you blessed, for you will be a land of delight, says the Lord of hosts." Mark chapter 11, 22 through 26. And Jesus answered them, "Have faith in God. Truly I say to you, whoever says to this mountain, 'Be taken up and thrown into the sea,' and does not doubt in his heart, but believes that what he says will come to pass, it will be done for him. Therefore I tell you, whatever you ask in prayer, believe that you have received it, and it will be yours. And whenever you stand praying, forgive if you have anything against anyone, so that your Father also who is in heaven may forgive you your trespasses.

Joshua chapter 1:6-9. Be strong and courageous, for you shall cause this people to inherit the land that I swore to their fathers to give them. Only be strong and very courageous, being careful to do according to all the law that Moses, my servant, commanded you. Do not turn from it to the right hand or to the left, that you may have good success wherever you go. This book of the law shall not depart from your mouth, but you shall meditate on it day and night, so that you may be careful to do according to all that is written in it. For then you will make your way prosperous, and then you will have good success. Have I not commanded you? Be strong and courageous. Do not be frightened, and do not be dismayed, for the Lord your God is with you wherever you go. Philippians chapter 4:19-20. And my God will supply every need of yours according to his riches and glory in Christ Jesus. To our God and Father be glory forever and ever. Amen. Psalm chapter 37:3-11. Trust in the Lord and do good. Dwell in the land and befriend faithfulness. Delight yourself in the Lord, and he will give you the desires of your heart. Commit your way to the Lord. Trust in him, and he will act. He will bring forth your righteousness as the light, and your justice as the noonday. Be still before the Lord, and wait patiently for him. Fret not yourself over the one who prospers in his way, over the man who carries out evil devices. Refrain from anger and forsake wrath. Fret not yourself. It tends only to evil. For the evildoers shall be cut off, but those who wait for the Lord shall inherit the land. In just a little while, the wicked will be no more. Though you look carefully at his place, he will not be there. But the meek shall inherit the land and delight themselves in abundant peace. Psalm chapter 50:14-15. Offer to God a sacrifice of thanksgiving, and perform your vows to the Most High, and call upon me in the day of trouble. I will deliver you, and you shall glorify me.

Revelation chapter 2, 5 through 7. Remember therefore from where you have fallen. Repent and do the works you did at first. If not, I will come to you and remove your lampstand from its place, unless you repent. Yet this you have. You hate the works of the Nicolaitans, which I also hate. He who has an ear, let him hear what the Spirit says to the churches. To the one who conquers, I will grant to eat of the tree of life, which is in the paradise of God. Revelation chapter 2, 10 through 11. Be faithful unto death, and I will give you the crown of life. He who has an ear, let him hear what the Spirit says to the churches. The one who conquers will not be hurt by the second death. Revelation chapter 2, verse 17. He who has an ear, let him hear what the Spirit says to the churches. To the one who conquers, I will give some of the hidden manna, and I will give him a white stone with a new name written on the stone that no one knows except the one who receives it. Revelation chapter 2, 26 through 29. The one who conquers and who keeps my works until the end, to him I will give authority over the nations, and he will rule them with a rod of iron, as when earthen pots are broken in pieces, even as I myself have received authority from my Father, and I will give him the morning star. He who has an ear, let him hear what the Spirit says to the churches. Revelation chapter 3, verse 5. The one who conquers will be clothed thus in white garments, and I will never blot out his name from the book of life. I will confess his name before my Father and before his angels. He who has an ear, let him hear what the Spirit says to the churches. Revelation chapter 3, 10 through 13. Because you have kept my word about patient endurance, I will keep you from the hour of trial that is coming on the whole world, to try those who dwell on the earth. I am coming soon. Hold fast what you have, so that no one may seize your crown. The one who conquers, I will make him a pillar in the temple of my God. Never shall he go out of it. And I will write on him the name of my God and the name of the city of my God, the New Jerusalem, which comes down from my God out of heaven, and my own new name. He who has an ear, let him hear what the Spirit says to the churches. Revelation chapter 3, 20 through 22. Behold, I stand at the door and knock. If anyone hears my voice and opens the door, I will come in to him and eat with him, and he with me. The one who conquers, I will grant him to sit with me on my throne, as I also conquered and sat down with my Father on his throne. He who has an ear, let him hear what the Spirit says to the churches. First Peter chapter 3, 10 through 12.
Whoever desires to love life and see good days, let him keep his tongue from evil and his lips from speaking deceit. Let him turn away from evil and do good. Let him seek peace and pursue it. For the eyes of the Lord are on the righteous, and his ears are open to their prayer. But the face of the Lord is against those who do evil. Philippians chapter 4, 4 through 9. Rejoice in the Lord always. Again, I will say, rejoice. Let your reasonableness be known to everyone. The Lord is at hand. Do not be anxious about anything, but in everything, by prayer and supplication, with thanksgiving, let your requests be known to God. And the peace of God, which surpasses all understanding, will guard your hearts and your minds in Christ Jesus. Finally, brothers, whatever is true, whatever is honorable, whatever is just, whatever is pure, whatever is lovely, whatever is commendable, if there is any excellence, if there is anything worthy of praise, think about these things. What you have learned and received and heard and seen in me, practice these things, and the God of peace will be with you. Psalm chapter 34, 15 through 19. The eyes of the Lord are toward the righteous, and his ears toward their cry. The face of the Lord is against those who do evil, to cut off the memory of them from the earth. When the righteous cry for help, the Lord hears and delivers them out of all their troubles. The Lord is near to the brokenhearted and saves the crushed in spirit. Many are the afflictions of the righteous, but the Lord delivers him out of them all. Jeremiah chapter 33, 2 through 3. Thus says the Lord who made the earth, the Lord who formed it to establish it. The Lord is his name. Call to me and I will answer you and will tell you great and hidden things that you have not known. Jeremiah chapter 33, verse 6. Behold, I will bring it health and cure, and I will cure them, and I will reveal to them abundance of peace and truth. Isaiah 41, 10 through 13. Fear not, for I am with you. Be not dismayed, for I am your God. I will strengthen you. I will help you. I will uphold you with my righteous right hand. Behold, all who are incensed against you shall be put to shame and confounded. Those who strive against you shall be as nothing and shall perish. You shall seek those who contend with you, but you shall not find them. Those who war against you shall be as nothing at all. For I, the Lord your God, hold your right hand. It is I who say to you, fear not. I am the one who helps you. Isaiah 40, 27 through 31. Why do you say, O Jacob, and speak, O Israel, my way is hidden from the Lord,
and my right is disregarded by my God. Have you not known? Have you not heard? The Lord is the everlasting God, the creator of the ends of the earth. He does not faint or grow weary. His understanding is unsearchable. He gives power to the faint, and to him who has no might, he increases strength. Even youths shall faint and be weary, and young men shall fall exhausted. But they who wait for the Lord shall renew their strength. They shall mount up with wings like eagles. They shall run and not be weary. They shall walk and not faint. Matthew chapter 11, 28 through 30. Come to me, all who labor and are heavily burdened, and I will give you rest. Take my yoke upon you and learn from me, for I am gentle and humble in heart, and you will find rest for your souls. For my yoke is easy and my burden is light. Psalm 91. He who dwells in the secret place of the Most High will rest in the shadow of the Almighty. I will say of Yahweh, He is my refuge and my fortress, my God in whom I trust. For He will deliver you from the snare of the fowler and from the deadly pestilence. He will cover you with His feathers. Under His wings you will take refuge. His faithfulness is your shield and rampart. You shall not be afraid of the terror by night, nor of the arrow that flies by day, nor of the pestilence that walks in darkness, nor of the destruction that wastes at noonday. 1,000 may fall at your side, and 10,000 at your right hand, but it will not come near you. You will only look with your eyes and see the recompense of the wicked. Because you have made Yahweh your refuge and the Most High your dwelling place, no evil shall happen to you, neither shall any plague come near your dwelling. For He will put His angels in charge of you to guard you in all your ways. They will bear you up in their hands so that you won't dash your foot against a stone. You will tread on the lion and the cobra. You will trample the young lion and the serpent underfoot. Because He has set His love on me, therefore I will deliver him. I will set him on high because he has known my name. He will call on me and I will answer him. I will be with him in trouble. I will deliver him and honor him. I will satisfy him with long life and show him my salvation. Romans chapter 8, 16 through 18. The Spirit Himself testifies with our spirit that we are children of God. And if children, then heirs, heirs of God, and joint heirs with Christ, if indeed we suffer with Him, that we may also be glorified with Him. For I consider that the sufferings of this present time are not worthy to be compared with the glory which will be revealed toward us. John chapter 14, 25 through 27. These things I have spoken to you while I am still with you. But the Helper, the Holy Spirit, whom the Father will send in my name, He will teach you all things and bring to your remembrance all that I have said to you. Peace I leave with you. My peace I give to you.
Not as the world gives do I give to you. Let not your hearts be troubled, neither let them be afraid. Romans chapter 5, 1 through 5. Therefore, since we have been justified by faith, we have peace with God through our Lord Jesus Christ. Through him, we have also obtained access by faith into this grace in which we stand, and we rejoice in hope of the glory of God. Not only that, but we rejoice in our sufferings, knowing that suffering produces endurance, and endurance produces character, and character produces hope, and hope does not put us to shame, because God's love has been poured into our hearts through the Holy Spirit who has been given to us. Second Corinthians chapter 13, verse 11. Finally, brothers, rejoice. Aim for restoration. Comfort one another. Agree with one another. Live in peace, and the God of love and peace will be with you. Isaiah chapter 53, verse 5. But he was wounded for our transgressions. He was crushed for our iniquities. Upon him was the chastisement that brought us peace, and with his stripes we are healed. Psalm chapter 37, verse 37. Mark the blameless and behold the upright, for there is a future for the man of peace. Hebrews chapter 12, verse 11. For the moment, all discipline seems painful rather than pleasant, but later it yields the peaceful fruit of righteousness to those who have been trained by it. Matthew chapter 6, 25 through 33. Therefore I tell you, do not be anxious about your life, what you will eat or what you will drink, nor about your body, what you will put on. Is not life more than food, and the body more than clothing? Look at the birds of the air. They neither sow nor reap, nor gather into barns, and yet your heavenly Father feeds them. Are you not of more value than they? And which of you, by being anxious, can add a single hour to his span of life? And why are you anxious about clothing? Consider the lilies of the field, how they grow. They neither toil nor spin. Yet I tell you, even Solomon in all his glory was not arrayed like one of these. But if God so clothes the grass of the field, which today is alive and tomorrow is thrown into the oven, will he not much more clothe you? O you of little faith. Therefore, do not be anxious, saying, what shall we eat, or what shall we drink, or what shall we wear? For the Gentiles seek after these things, and your heavenly Father knows that you need them all. But seek first the kingdom of God and his righteousness, and all these things will be added to you.

Psalm chapter 126, 5 through 6. Those who sow in tears shall reap with shouts of joy. He who goes out weeping, bearing the seed for sowing, shall come home with shouts of joy, bringing his sheaves with him. Psalm 16, 5 through 11. The Lord is my chosen portion and my cup. You hold my lot. The lines have fallen for me in pleasant places. Indeed, I have a beautiful inheritance. I bless the Lord who gives me counsel. In the night also my heart instructs me. I have set the Lord always before me. Because he is at my right hand, I shall not be shaken. Therefore my heart is glad, and my whole being rejoices. My flesh also dwells secure. For you will not abandon my soul to Sheol, or let your Holy One see corruption. You make known to me the path of life. In your presence there's fullness of joy. At your right hand are pleasures forevermore. John 16:33. I have said these things to you, that in me you may have peace. In the world you will have tribulation, but take heart. I have overcome the world. First Peter chapter 5, 6 through 7. Humble yourselves, therefore, under the mighty hand of God, so that at the proper time he may exalt you, casting all your anxieties on him, because he cares for you.

Lamentations 3:22-23. The steadfast love of the Lord never ceases. His mercies never come to an end. They are new every morning. Great is your faithfulness. Psalm 32:7-10. You are a hiding place for me. You preserve me from trouble. You surround me with shouts of deliverance. Many are the sorrows of the wicked, but steadfast love surrounds the one who trusts in the Lord. Jeremiah 17:7-8. Blessed is the man who trusts in the Lord, whose trust is the Lord. He is like a tree planted by trust is the Lord. He is like a tree planted by water that sends out its roots by the

us in our weakness, for we do not know what to pray for as we ought. But the Spirit Himself intercedes for us with groanings too deep for words. And He who searches hearts knows what is the mind of the Spirit, because the Spirit intercedes for the saints according to the will of God. And we know that for those who love God, all things work together for good, for those who are called according to His purpose. For those whom He foreknew, He also predestined to be conformed to the image of His Son, in order that He might be the firstborn among many brothers. And those whom He predestined, He also called. And those whom He called, He also justified. And those whom He justified, He also glorified. Romans chapter 8, 35 through 39. Who shall separate us from the love of Christ? Shall tribulation, or distress, or persecution, or famine, or nakedness, or danger, or sword? As it is written, for your sake we are being killed all day long. We are regarded as sheep to be slaughtered. No. In all these things, we are more than conquerors through Him who loved us. For I am sure that neither death nor life, nor angels nor rulers, nor things present nor things to come, nor powers, nor height nor depth, nor anything else in all creation will be able to separate us from the love of God in Christ Jesus our Lord. Romans 10, 9 through 13. If you confess with your mouth that Jesus is Lord, and believe in your heart that God raised Him from the dead, you will be saved. For with the heart one believes and is justified, and with the mouth one confesses and is saved. For the Scripture says, everyone who believes in Him will not be put to shame. For there is no distinction between Jew and Greek, for the same Lord is Lord of all, bestowing His riches on all who call on Him. For everyone who calls on the name of the Lord will be saved. Psalm chapter 9, 9 through 12. The Lord is a stronghold for the oppressed, a stronghold in times of trouble. And those who know your name put their trust in you. For you, O Lord, have not forsaken those who seek you. Sing praises to the Lord, who sits enthroned in Zion. Tell among the peoples His deeds. For He who avenges blood is mindful of them. He does not forget the cry of the afflicted. Proverbs 3, 1 through 12. My son, do not forget my teaching, but let your heart keep my commands. For length of days and years of life and peace they will add to you. Let not steadfast love and faithfulness forsake you. Bind them around your neck. Write them on the tablet of your heart. So you will find favor and good success in the sight of God and man. Trust in the Lord with all your heart. And do not lean on your own understanding. In all your ways, acknowledge Him, and He will make straight your paths. Be not wise in your own eyes.

fear the Lord and turn away from evil. It will be healing to your flesh and refreshment to your bones. Honor the Lord with your wealth and with the first fruits of all your produce. Then your barns will be filled with plenty, and your vats will be bursting with wine. My son, do not despise the Lord's discipline, or be weary of his reproof. For the Lord reproves him who he loves, as a father the son in whom he delights. James 5:13-16. Is anyone among you suffering? Let him pray. Is anyone cheerful? Let him sing praise. Is anyone among you sick? Let him call for the elders of the church, and let them pray over him, anointing him with oil in the name of the Lord. And the prayer of faith will save the one who is sick, and the Lord will raise him up. And if he has committed sins, he will be forgiven. Therefore, confess your sins to one another and pray for one another that you may be healed. The prayer of a righteous person has great power as it is working. Matthew 7:7-11. Ask, and it will be given to you. Seek, and you will find. Knock, and it will be opened to you. For everyone who asks receives, and the one who seeks finds, and to the one who knocks it will be opened. Or which one of you, if his son asks him for bread, will give him a stone? Or if he asks for a fish, will give him a serpent? If you then, who are evil, know how to give good gifts to your children, how much more will your Father who is in heaven give good things to those who ask him? Psalm 103:1-12. Bless the Lord, O my soul, and all that is within me. Bless his holy name. Bless the Lord, O my soul, and forget not all his benefits, who forgives all your iniquity, who heals all your diseases, who redeems your life from the pit, who crowns you with steadfast love and mercy, who satisfies you with good so that your youth is renewed like the eagles. The Lord works righteousness and justice for all who are oppressed. He made known his ways to Moses, his acts to the people of Israel. The Lord is merciful and gracious, slow to anger, and abounding in steadfast love. He will not always chide, nor will he keep his anger forever. He does not deal with us according to our sins, nor repay us according to our iniquities. For as high as the heavens are above the earth, so great is his steadfast love toward those who fear him. As far as the east is from the west, so far does he remove our transgressions from us. As a father shows compassion to his children, so the Lord shows compassion to those who fear him. Psalm 107:13-16. Then they cried to the Lord in their trouble, and he delivered them from their distress. He brought them out of darkness and the shadow of death, and burst their bonds apart.
Let them thank the Lord for his steadfast love, for his wondrous works to the children of man. For he shatters the doors of bronze and cuts into the bars of iron. John 14, 1 through 7. Let not your hearts be troubled. Believe in God. Believe also in me. In my Father's house are many rooms. If it were not so, would I have told you that I go to prepare a place for you? And if I go and prepare a place for you, I will come again and will take you to myself, that where I am, you may also be. And you know the way to where I am going. Thomas said to him, Lord, we do not know where you're going. How can we know the way? Jesus said to him, I am the way, and the truth, and the life. No one comes to the Father except through me. If you had known me, you would have known my Father also. From now on, you do know him and have seen him. John 14, 12 through 21. Truly, truly I say to you, whoever believes in me will also do the works that I do. And greater works than these will he do, because I am going to the Father. Whatever you ask in my name, this I will do, that the Father may be glorified in the Son. If you ask me anything in my name, I will do it. If you love me, you will keep my commandments. And I will ask the Father, and he will give you another helper to be with you forever, even the Spirit of truth, whom the world cannot receive because it neither sees him nor knows him. You know him, for he dwells with you and will be in you. I will not leave you as orphans. I will come to you. Yet a little while and the world will see me no more, but you will see me. Because I live, you also will live. In that day you will know that I am in my Father, and you in me, and I in you. Whoever has my commandments and keeps them, he it is who loves me. And he who loves me will be loved by my Father, and I will love him and manifest myself to him. Mark 10, 27 through 31. Jesus looked at them and said, with man it is impossible, but not with God. For all things are possible with God. Peter began to say to him, see, we have left everything and followed you. Jesus said, truly, I say to you, there is no one who has left house or brothers or sisters or mother or father or children or lands for my sake and for the gospel, who will not receive 100-fold now in this time, houses and brothers and sisters and mothers and children and lands, with persecutions, and in the age to come, eternal life. But many who are first will be last, and the last will be first. Matthew 24, 12 through 13. And because lawlessness will be increased, the love of many will grow cold. But the one who endures to the end will be saved. John chapter 15, 1 through 11. I am the true vine, and my Father is the vine dresser.
Every branch in me that does not bear fruit, he takes away. And every branch that does bear fruit, he prunes, that it may bear more fruit. Already you are clean because of the word that I have spoken to you. Abide in me, and I in you. As the branch cannot bear fruit by itself unless it abides in the vine, neither can you unless you abide in me. I am the vine, you are the branches. Whoever abides in me and I in him, he it is that bears much fruit. For apart from me, you can do nothing. If anyone does not abide in me, he is thrown away like a branch and withers. And the branches are gathered, thrown into the fire, and burned. If you abide in me, and my words abide in you, ask whatever you wish, and it will be done for you. By this my Father is glorified, that you bear much fruit, and so prove to be my disciples. As the Father has loved me, so have I loved you. Abide in my love. If you keep my commandments, you will abide in my love, just as I have kept my Father's commandments and abide in his love. These things I have spoken to you, that my joy may be in you and that your joy may be full. 2 Peter 1, 3-11. His divine power has granted to us all things that pertain to life and godliness, through the knowledge of him who called us to his own glory and excellence, by which he granted to us his precious and very great promises, so that through them you may become partakers of the divine nature, having escaped from the corruption that is in the world because of sinful desire. For this very reason, make every effort to supplement your faith with virtue, and virtue with knowledge, and knowledge with self-control, and self-control with steadfastness, and steadfastness with godliness, and godliness with brotherly affection, and brotherly affection with love. For if these qualities are yours and are increasing, they keep you from being ineffective or unfruitful in the knowledge of our Lord Jesus Christ. For whoever lacks these qualities is so nearsighted that he is blind, having forgotten that he was cleansed from his former sins. Therefore, brothers, be all the more diligent to confirm your calling and election. For if you practice these qualities, you will never fall. For in this way there will be richly provided for you an entrance into the eternal kingdom of our Lord and Savior, Jesus Christ. Job 36:10-11. He opens their ears to instruction and commands that they return from iniquity. If they listen and serve him, they complete their days in prosperity and their years in pleasantness. Psalm 46:1-7. God is our refuge and strength, a very present help in trouble. Therefore we will not fear though the earth gives way, though the mountains be moved into the heart of the sea, though its waters roar and foam, though the mountains tremble at its swelling. There is a river whose streams make glad the city of God, the holy habitation of the Most High. God is in the midst of her. She shall not be moved. God will help her when morning dawns. The nations rage, the kingdoms totter. He utters his voice, the earth melts. The Lord of hosts is with us. The God of Jacob is our fortress. Romans chapter 6,
5 through 14. For if we have been united with him in a death like his, we shall certainly be united with him in a resurrection like his. We know that our old self was crucified with him in order that the body of sin might be brought to nothing, so that we would no longer be enslaved to sin. For one who has died has been set free from sin. Now, if we have died with Christ, we believe that we will also live with him. We know that Christ, being raised from the dead, will never die again. Death no longer has dominion over him. For the death he died to sin once for all. But the life he lives to God. So you also must consider yourselves dead to sin and alive to God in Christ Jesus. Let not sin, therefore, reign in your mortal body to make you obey its passions. Do not present your members to sin as instruments for unrighteousness, but present yourselves to God as those who have been brought from death to life, and your members to God as instruments for righteousness. For sin will have no dominion over you, since you are not under law, but under grace. Psalm 147, 1 through 6. Praise the Lord, for it is good to sing praises to our God. For it is pleasant, and a song of praise is fitting. The Lord builds up Jerusalem. He gathers the outcasts of Israel. He heals the brokenhearted and binds up their wounds. He determines the number of the stars. He gives to all of them their names. Great is our Lord, and abundant in power. His understanding is beyond measure. The Lord lifts up the humble. He casts the wicked to the ground. Revelation 21, 1 through 7. Then I saw a new heaven and a new earth. For the first heaven and the first earth had passed away, and the sea was no more. And I saw the holy city, New Jerusalem, coming down out of heaven from God, prepared as a bride adorned for her husband. And I heard a loud voice from the throne saying, Behold, the dwelling place of God is with man. He will dwell with them, and they will be his people, and God himself will be with them as their God. He will wipe away every tear from their eyes, and death shall be no more. Neither shall there be mourning, nor crying, nor pain any more. For the former things have passed away. And he who was seated on the throne said, Behold, I am making all things new. Also he said, Write this down, for these words are trustworthy and true. And he said to me, It is done. I am the Alpha and the Omega, the beginning and the end. To the thirsty I will give from the spring of the water of life without payment. The one who conquers will have this heritage, and I will be his God, and he will be my son. Galatians 6, 8 through 10. For the one who sows to his own flesh will from the flesh reap corruption, but the one who sows to the Spirit will from the Spirit reap eternal life. And let us not grow weary of doing good, for in due season we will reap if we do not give up. So then, as we have opportunity, let us do good to everyone,
and especially to those who are of the household of faith. Psalm 138. I give you thanks, O Lord, with my whole heart. Before the gods I sing your praise. I bow down toward your holy temple and give thanks to your name for your steadfast love and your faithfulness. For you have exalted above all things your name and your word. On the day I called, you answered me. My strength of soul you increased. All the kings of the earth shall give you thanks, O Lord, for they have heard the words of your mouth, and they shall sing of the ways of the Lord, for great is the glory of the Lord. For though the Lord is high, he regards the lowly, but the haughty he knows from afar. Though I walk in the midst of trouble, you preserve my life. You stretch out your hand against the wrath of my enemies, and your right hand delivers me. The Lord will fulfill his purpose for me. Your steadfast love, O Lord, endures forever. Do not forsake the work of your hands. First John 2, 24-25. Let what you heard from the beginning abide in you. If what you heard from the beginning abides in you, then you too will abide in the Son and in the Father. And this is the promise that he made to us: eternal life. John chapter 6, 47 through 51. Truly, truly I say to you, whoever believes has eternal life. I am the bread of life. Your fathers ate the manna in the wilderness, and they died. This is the bread that comes down from heaven, so that one may eat of it and not die. I am the living bread that came down from heaven. If anyone eats of this bread, he will live forever. And the bread that I will give for the life of the world is my flesh. Matthew 6, 14-15. For if you forgive others their trespasses, your heavenly Father will also forgive you. But if you do not forgive others their trespasses, neither will your Father forgive your trespasses. Psalm 55:22. Cast your burden on the Lord, and he will sustain you. He will never permit the righteous to be moved. Isaiah 52:12. For you shall not go out in haste, and you shall not go in flight. For the Lord will go before you, and the God of Israel will be your rear guard. Psalm 32:8. I will instruct you and teach you in the way you should go. I will counsel you with my eye upon you. Isaiah 30, 18-21. Therefore the Lord waits to be gracious to you, and therefore he exalts himself to show mercy to you. For the Lord is a God of justice. Blessed are all those who wait for him. For a people shall dwell in Zion, in Jerusalem. You shall weep no more. He will surely be gracious to you at the sound of your cry. As soon as he hears it, he answers you.
And though the Lord give you the bread of adversity and the water of affliction, yet your teacher will not hide himself anymore, but your eyes shall see your teacher, and your ears shall hear a word behind you saying, this is the way, walk in it, when you turn to the right or when you turn to the left. Philippians chapter 1, verse 6. And I am sure of this, that he who began a good work in you will bring it to completion at the day of Jesus Christ. Isaiah 26, verse 3. You keep him in perfect peace, whose mind is stayed on you, because he trusts in you. John chapter 11, 25-26. Jesus said to her, I am the resurrection and the life. Whoever believes in me, though he die, yet shall he live. And everyone who lives and believes in me shall never die. Second Corinthians 4, 16-18. So we do not lose heart. Though our outward self is wasting away, our inner self is being renewed day by day. For this light momentary affliction is preparing for us an eternal weight of glory beyond all comparison. As we look not to the things that are seen, but to the things that are unseen. For the things that are seen are transient, but the things that are unseen are eternal. Philippians 3, 20-21. But our citizenship is in heaven, and from it we await a Savior, the Lord Jesus Christ, who will transform our lowly body to be like his glorious body by the power that enables him even to subject all things to himself. Matthew 5, 2-11. And he opened his mouth and taught them, saying, blessed are the poor in spirit, for theirs is the kingdom of heaven. Blessed are those who mourn, for they shall be comforted. Blessed are the meek, for they shall inherit the earth. Blessed are those who hunger and thirst for righteousness, for they shall be satisfied. Blessed are the merciful, for they shall receive mercy. Blessed are the pure in heart, for they shall see God. Blessed are the peacemakers, for they shall be called sons of God. Blessed are those who are persecuted for righteousness' sake, for theirs is the kingdom of heaven. Blessed are you when others revile you and persecute you and utter all kinds of evil against you falsely on my account. Rejoice and be glad, for your reward is great in heaven, for so they persecuted the prophets who were before you. First John 4, verse 4. Little children, you are from God and have overcome them. For he who is in you is greater than he who is in the world. Matthew chapter 10, 39-42. Whoever finds his life will lose it, and whoever loses his life for my sake will find it. Whoever receives you receives me, and whoever receives me receives him who sent me.
The one who receives a prophet, because he is a prophet, will receive a prophet's reward. And the one who receives a righteous person, because he is a righteous person, will receive a righteous person's reward. And whoever gives one of these little ones even a cup of cold water, because he is a disciple, truly I say to you, he will by no means lose his reward. Psalm 145, 13 through 19. The Lord is faithful in all his words and kind in all his works. The Lord upholds all who are falling and raises up all who are bowed down. The eyes of all look to you, and you give them their food in due season. You open your hand, you satisfy the desire of every living thing. The Lord is righteous in all his ways and kind in all his works. The Lord is near to all who call on him, to all who call on him in truth. He fulfills the desire of those who fear him. He also hears their cry and saves them. First Corinthians 10, verse 13. No temptation has overtaken you that is not common to man. God is faithful, and he will not let you be tempted beyond your ability. But with the temptation, he will also provide the way of escape, that you may be able to endure it. Second Peter 3, 8 through 9. But do not overlook this one fact, beloved, that with the Lord one day is as 1,000 years, and 1,000 years as one day. The Lord is not slow to fulfill his promise, as some count slowness, but is patient toward you, not wishing that any should perish, but that all should reach repentance. Matthew 28, 18 through 20. And Jesus came and said to them, "All authority in heaven and on earth has been given to me. Go therefore and make disciples of all nations, baptizing them in the name of the Father and of the Son and of the Holy Spirit, teaching them to observe all that I have commanded you. And behold, I am with you always, to the end of the age." Mark 16, 15 through 18. And he said to them, "Go into all the world and proclaim the gospel to the whole creation. Whoever believes and is baptized will be saved. But whoever does not believe will be condemned. And these signs will accompany those who believe. In my name they will cast out demons. They will speak in new tongues. They will pick up serpents with their hands. And if they drink any deadly poison, it will not hurt them. They will lay their hands on the sick, and they will recover." Second Timothy chapter 4, verse 8. Henceforth there is laid up for me the crown of righteousness, which the Lord, the righteous judge, will award me on that day. And not only to me, but also to all who have loved his appearing. First Corinthians 6, 14. And God raised the Lord, and will also raise us up by his power. Second Corinthians 4, 14. He who raised the Lord Jesus will raise us also with Jesus and bring us with you into his presence. James chapter 1, verse 12.
Blessed is the man who remains steadfast under trial. For when he has stood the test, he will receive the crown of life, which God has promised to those who love him. 1 Peter 4, 1 and 2. Since therefore Christ suffered in the flesh, arm yourselves with the same way of thinking. For whoever has suffered in the flesh has ceased from sin, so as to live for the rest of the time in the flesh, no longer for human passions, but for the will of God. First John 3:1-3. See what kind of love the Father has given to us, that we should be called children of God. And so we are. The reason why the world does not know us is that it did not know him. Beloved, we are God's children now, and what we will be has not yet appeared. But we know that when he appears, we shall be like him, because we shall see him as he is. And everyone who thus hopes in him purifies himself as he is pure. Colossians 3:1-4. If then you have been raised with Christ, seek the things that are above, where Christ is, seated at the right hand of God. Set your minds on things that are above, not on things that are on earth. For you have died, and your life is hidden with Christ in God. When Christ, who is your life, appears, then you also will appear with him in glory. 2 Peter 3:13. But according to his promise, we are waiting for new heavens and a new earth in which righteousness dwells. John 10:9-11. I am the door. If anyone enters by me, he will be saved and will go in and out and find pasture. The thief comes only to steal and kill and destroy. I came that they may have life and have it abundantly. I am the good shepherd. The good shepherd lays down his life for the sheep. Romans 6:22-23. But now that you have been set free from sin and have become slaves of God, the fruit you get leads to sanctification, and its end, eternal life. For the wages of sin is death, but the free gift of God is eternal life in Christ Jesus our Lord. Numbers 23:19. God is not man that he should lie, or a son of man that he should change his mind. Has he said, and will he not do it? Or has he spoken, and will he not fulfill it? Psalm 121. I lift up my eyes to the hills. From where does my help come? My help comes from the Lord, who made heaven and earth. He will not let your foot be moved. He who keeps you will not slumber. Behold, he who keeps Israel will neither slumber nor sleep. The Lord is your keeper. The Lord is your shade on your right hand. The sun shall not strike you by day, nor the moon by night. The Lord will keep you from all evil. He will keep your life. The Lord will keep your going out and your coming in from this time forth and forevermore. Psalm 1:1-3.
Blessed is the man who walks not in the counsel of the wicked, nor stands in the way of sinners, nor sits in the seat of scoffers. But his delight is in the law of the Lord, and on his law he meditates day and night. He is like a tree planted by streams of water that yields its fruit in its season, and its leaf does not wither. In all that he does, he prospers. Romans chapter 1, 16 through 17. For I am not ashamed of the gospel, for it is the power of God for salvation to everyone who believes, to the Jew first and also to the Greek. For in it the righteousness of God is revealed from faith for faith. As it is written, the righteous shall live by faith. Second Corinthians chapter 1, 3 through 5. Blessed be the God and Father of our Lord Jesus Christ, the Father of mercies and God of all comfort, who comforts us in all our affliction, so that we may be able to comfort those who are in any affliction with the comfort with which we ourselves are comforted by God. For as we share abundantly in Christ's sufferings, so through Christ we share abundantly in comfort too. Second Corinthians chapter 5, verse 17. Therefore, if anyone is in Christ, he is a new creation. The old has passed away. Behold, the new has come. John chapter 10, 27 through 30. My sheep hear my voice, and I know them, and they follow me. I give them eternal life, and they will never perish, and no one will snatch them out of my hand. My Father, who has given them to me, is greater than all, and no one is able to snatch them out of the Father's hand. I and the Father are one. Acts chapter 1, 7 through 8. It is not for you to know times or seasons that the Father has fixed by his own authority. But you will receive power when the Holy Spirit comes upon you, and you will be my witnesses in Jerusalem and in all Judea and Samaria and to the end of the earth. 2 Corinthians chapter 1, 20 through 22. For all the promises of God find their yes in him. That is why it is through him that we utter our amen to God for his glory. And it is God who establishes us with you in Christ, and has anointed us, and who has also put his seal on us, and given us his Spirit in our hearts as a guarantee. Acts chapter 2, 38 through 39. And Peter said to them, repent and be baptized, every one of you, in the name of Jesus Christ, for the forgiveness of your sins. And you will receive the gift of the Holy Spirit. For the promise is for you and for your children, and for all who are far off, everyone whom the Lord our God calls to himself. Deuteronomy 26, 17 through 19. You have declared today that the Lord is your God, and that you will walk in his ways,
and keep his statutes and his commandments and his rules, and will obey his voice. And the Lord has declared today that you are a people for his treasured possession, as he has promised you, and that you are to keep all his commandments, and that he will set you in praise and in fame and in honor high above all nations that he has made, and that you shall be a people holy to the Lord your God, as he promised. Hebrews chapter 10, 19 through 23. Therefore, brothers, since we have confidence to enter the holy places by the blood of Jesus, by the new and living way that he opened for us through the curtain, that is through his flesh, and since we have a great priest over the house of God, let us draw near with a true heart in full assurance of faith, with our hearts sprinkled clean from an evil conscience and our bodies washed with pure water. Let us hold fast the confession of our hope without wavering, for he who promised is faithful. Exodus 14, 13 through 14. And Moses said to the people, "Fear not, stand firm, and see the salvation of the Lord, which he will work for you today. For the Egyptians whom you see today, you shall never see again. The Lord will fight for you, and you have only to be silent." Isaiah 43, 1 through 3. But now, thus says the Lord, he who created you, O Jacob, he who formed you, O Israel, fear not, for I have redeemed you. I have called you by name. You are mine. When you pass through the waters, I will be with you, and through the rivers, they shall not overwhelm you. When you walk through fire, you shall not be burned, and the flame shall not consume you. For I am the Lord your God, the Holy One of Israel, your Savior. Isaiah 54:10. For the mountains may depart and the hills be removed, but my steadfast love shall not depart from you, and my covenant of peace shall not be removed, says the Lord, who has compassion on you. Isaiah 54, 13 and 14. All your children shall be taught by the Lord, and great shall be the peace of your children. In righteousness you shall be established. You shall be far from oppression, for you shall not fear, and from terror, for it shall not come near you. And great shall be the peace of your children. In righteousness you shall be established. You shall be far from oppression, for you shall not fear, and from terror, for it shall not come near you. Isaiah 54, 13 through 14. No weapon that is fashioned against you shall succeed, and you shall refute every tongue that rises against you in judgment. This is the heritage of the servants of the Lord, and their vindication from me, declares the Lord. Isaiah 58, 6 through 12. Is not this the fast that I choose? To loose the bonds of wickedness, to undo the straps of the yoke, to let the oppressed go free,
and to break every yoke? Is it not to share your bread with the hungry and bring the homeless poor into your house? When you see the naked, to cover him and not to hide yourself from your own flesh? Then shall your light break forth like the dawn, and your healing shall spring up speedily. Your righteousness shall go before you. The glory of the Lord shall be your rear guard. Then you shall call, and the Lord will answer. You shall cry, and he will say, "Here I am." If you take away the yoke from your midst, the pointing of the finger and speaking wickedness, if you pour yourself out for the hungry and satisfy the desire of the afflicted, then shall your light rise in the darkness, and your gloom be as the noonday. And the Lord will guide you continually and satisfy your desire in scorched places and make your bones strong. And you shall be like a watered garden, like a spring of water whose waters do not fail. And your ancient ruins shall be rebuilt. You shall raise up the foundations of many generations. You shall be called the repairer of the breach, the restorer of streets to dwell in. James 1:2-5. Count it all joy, my brothers, when you meet trials of various kinds, for you know that the testing of your faith produces steadfastness. And let steadfastness have its full effect, that you may be perfect and complete, lacking in nothing. If any of you lacks wisdom, let him ask God, who gives generously to all without reproach, and it will be given him. James 4:7-8, and verse 10. Submit yourselves therefore to God. Resist the devil, and he will flee from you. Draw near to God, and he will draw near to you. Humble yourselves before the Lord, and he will exalt you. First John 1:9. If we confess our sins, he is faithful and just to forgive us our sins and to cleanse us from all unrighteousness. 2 Chronicles 7:14-16. If my people who are called by my name humble themselves and pray and seek my face and turn from their wicked ways, then I will hear from heaven and will forgive their sin and heal their land. Now my eyes will be open and my ears attentive to the prayer that is made in this place. For now I have chosen and consecrated this house, that my name may be there forever. My eyes and my heart will be there for all time. Deuteronomy 31:6-8. Be strong and courageous. Do not fear or be in dread of them, for it is the Lord your God who goes with you. He will not leave you or forsake you. Then Moses summoned Joshua and said to him in the sight of all Israel, "Be strong and courageous. For you shall go with this people into the land that the Lord has sworn to their fathers to give them, and you shall put them in possession of it. It is the Lord who goes before you. He will be with you. He will not leave you or forsake you. Do not fear or be dismayed." Jeremiah 29:11-14. For I know the plans I have for you,
declares the Lord. Plans for welfare and not for evil, to give you a future and a hope. Then you will call upon me and come and pray to me, and I will. Then you will call upon me and come and pray to me, and I will hear you. You will seek me.

Son, that whoever believes in him should not perish, but have eternal life. For God did not send his Son into the world to condemn the world, but in order that the world might be saved through him. John chapter 8, 34 through 36. Jesus answered them, "Truly, truly, I say to you, everyone who practices sin is a slave to sin. The slave does not remain in the house forever. The Son remains forever. So if the Son sets you free, you will be free indeed." Malachi chapter 3, 10 through 12. "Bring the full tithe into the storehouse, that there may be food in my house, and thereby put me to the test, says the Lord of hosts, if I will not open the windows of heaven for you and pour down for you a blessing until there is no more need. I will rebuke the devourer for you, so that it will not destroy the fruits of your soil, and your vine in the field shall not fail to bear, says the Lord of hosts. Then all nations will call you blessed, for you will be a land of delight, says the Lord of hosts." Mark chapter 11, 22 through 26. And Jesus answered them, "Have faith in God. Truly I say to you, whoever says to this mountain, 'Be taken up and thrown into the sea,' and does not doubt in his heart, but believes that what he says will come to pass, it will be done for him. Therefore I tell you, whatever you ask in prayer, believe that you have received it, and it will be yours. And whenever you stand praying, forgive if you have anything against anyone, so that your Father also who is in heaven may forgive you your trespasses.

Joshua chapter 1, 6 through 9. Be strong and courageous, for you shall cause this people to inherit the land that I swore to their fathers to give them. Only be strong and very courageous, being careful to do according to all the law that Moses, my servant, commanded you. Do not turn from it to the right hand or to the left, that you may have good success wherever you go. This book of the law shall not depart from your mouth, but you shall meditate on it day and night, so that you may be careful to do according to all that is written in it. For then you will make your way prosperous, and then you will have good success. Have I not commanded you? Be strong and courageous. Do not be frightened, and do not be dismayed, for the Lord your God is with you wherever you go. Philippians chapter 4, 19 through 20. And my God will supply every need of yours according to his riches and glory in Christ Jesus. To our God and Father be glory forever and ever. Amen. Psalm chapter 37, 3 through 11. Trust in the Lord and do good. Dwell in the land and befriend faithfulness. Delight yourself in the Lord.

and he will give you the desires of your heart. Commit your way to the Lord. Trust in him, and he will act. He will bring forth your righteousness as the light, and your justice as the noonday. Be still before the Lord, and wait patiently for him. Fret not yourself over the one who prospers in his way, over the man who carries out evil devices. Refrain from anger and forsake wrath. Fret not yourself. It tends only to evil. For the evildoers shall be cut off, but those who wait for the Lord shall inherit the land. In just a little while, the wicked will be no more. Though you look carefully at his place, he will not be there. But the meek shall inherit the land and delight themselves in abundant peace. Psalm chapter 50, 14 through 15. Offer to God a sacrifice of thanksgiving and perform your vows to the Most High, and call upon me in the day of trouble. I will deliver you, and you shall glorify me.

Revelation chapter 2, 5 through 7. Remember therefore from where you have fallen. Repent and do the works you did at first. If not, I will come to you and remove your lampstand from its place, unless you repent. Yet this you have. You hate the works of the Nicolaitans, which I also hate. He who has an ear, let him hear what the Spirit says to the churches. To the one who conquers, I will grant to eat of the tree of life, which is in the paradise of God. Revelation chapter 2, 10 through 11. Be faithful unto death, and I will give you the crown of life. He who has an ear, let him hear what the Spirit says to the churches. The one who conquers will not be hurt by the second death. Revelation chapter 2, verse 17. He who has an ear, let him hear what the Spirit says to the churches. To the one who conquers, I will give some of the hidden manna, and I will give him a white stone with a new name written on the stone that no one knows except the one who receives it. Revelation chapter 2, 26 through 29. The one who conquers and who keeps my works until the end, to him I will give authority over the nations, and he will rule them with a rod of iron, as when earthen pots are broken in pieces, even as I myself have received authority from my Father, and I will give him the morning star. He who has an ear, let him hear what the Spirit says to the churches. Revelation chapter 3, verse 5. The one who conquers will be clothed thus in white garments, and I will never blot out his name from the book of life. I will confess his name before my Father and before his angels. He who has an ear, let him hear what the Spirit says to the churches. Revelation chapter 3, 10 through 13. Because you have kept my word about patient endurance, I will keep you from the hour of trial that is coming on the whole world, to try those who dwell on the earth. I am coming soon. Hold fast what you have, so that no one may seize your crown. The one who conquers, I will make him a pillar in the temple of my God. Never shall he go out of it. And I will write on him the name of my God and the name of the city of my God, the New Jerusalem, which comes down from my God out of heaven, and my own new name. He who has an ear, let him hear what the Spirit says to the churches. Revelation chapter 3, 20 through 22. Behold, I stand at the door and knock. If anyone hears my voice and opens the door, I will come in to him and eat with him, and he with me. The one who conquers, I will grant him to sit with me on my throne, as I also conquered and sat down with my Father on his throne. He who has an ear, let him hear what the Spirit says to the churches. First Peter chapter 3, 10 through 12.
Whoever desires to love life and see good days, let him keep his tongue from evil and his lips from speaking deceit. Let him turn away from evil and do good. Let him seek peace and pursue it. For the eyes of the Lord are on the righteous, and his ears are open to their prayer. But the face of the Lord is against those who do evil. Philippians chapter 4, 4 through 9. Rejoice in the Lord always. Again, I will say, rejoice. Let your reasonableness be known to everyone. The Lord is at hand. Do not be anxious about anything, but in everything, by prayer and supplication, with thanksgiving, let your requests be known to God. And the peace of God, which surpasses all understanding, will guard your hearts and your minds in Christ Jesus. Finally, brothers, whatever is true, whatever is honorable, whatever is just, whatever is pure, whatever is lovely, whatever is commendable, if there is any excellence, if there is anything worthy of praise, think about these things. What you have learned and received and heard and seen in me, practice these things, and the God of peace will be with you. Psalm chapter 34, 15 through 19. The eyes of the Lord are toward the righteous, and his ears toward their cry. The face of the Lord is against those who do evil, to cut off the memory of them from the earth. When the righteous cry for help, the Lord hears and delivers them out of all their troubles. The Lord is near to the brokenhearted and saves the crushed in spirit. Many are the afflictions of the righteous, but the Lord delivers him out of them all. Jeremiah chapter 33, 2 through 3. Thus says the Lord who made the earth, the Lord who formed it to establish it. The Lord is his name. Call to me and I will answer you and will tell you great and hidden things that you have not known. Jeremiah chapter 33, verse 6. Behold, I will bring it health and cure, and I will cure them, and I will reveal to them abundance of peace and truth. Isaiah 41, 10 through 13. Fear not, for I am with you. Be not dismayed, for I am your God. I will strengthen you. I will help you. I will uphold you with my righteous right hand. Behold, all who are incensed against you shall be put to shame and confounded. Those who strive against you shall be as nothing and shall perish. You shall seek those who contend with you, but you shall not find them. Those who war against you shall be as nothing at all. For I, the Lord your God, hold your right hand. It is I who say to you, fear not. I am the one who helps you. Isaiah 40, 27 through 31. Why do you say, O Jacob, and speak, O Israel, my way is hidden from the Lord,
and my right is disregarded by my God. Have you not known? Have you not heard? The Lord is the everlasting God, the creator of the ends of the earth. He does not faint or grow weary. His understanding is unsearchable. He gives power to the faint, and to him who has no might, he increases strength. Even youths shall faint and be weary, and young men shall fall exhausted. But they who wait for the Lord shall renew their strength. They shall mount up with wings like eagles. They shall run and not be weary. They shall walk and not faint. Matthew chapter 11, 28 through 30. Come to me, all who labor and are heavily burdened, and I will give you rest. Take my yoke upon you and learn from me, for I am gentle and humble in heart, and you will find rest for your souls. For my yoke is easy and my burden is light. Psalm 91. He who dwells in the secret place of the Most High will rest in the shadow of the Almighty. I will say of Yahweh, He is my refuge and my fortress, my God in whom I trust. For He will deliver you from the snare of the fowler and from the deadly pestilence. He will cover you with His feathers. Under His wings you will take refuge. His faithfulness is your shield and rampart. You shall not be afraid of the terror by night, nor of the arrow that flies by day, nor of the pestilence that walks in darkness, nor of the destruction that wastes at noonday. 1,000 may fall at your side, and 10,000 at your right hand, but it will not come near you. You will only look with your eyes and see the recompense of the wicked. Because you have made Yahweh your refuge and the Most High your dwelling place, no evil shall happen to you. Neither shall any plague come near your dwelling. For He will put His angels in charge of you to guard you in all your ways. They will bear you up in their hands so that you won't dash your foot against a stone. You will tread on the lion and the cobra. You will trample the young lion and the serpent underfoot. Because He has set His love on me, therefore I will deliver him. I will set him on high because he has known my name. He will call on me and I will answer him. I will be with him in trouble. I will deliver him and honor him. I will satisfy him with long life and show him my salvation. Romans chapter 8, 16 through 18. The Spirit Himself testifies with our spirit that we are children of God. And if children, then heirs, heirs of God, and joint heirs with Christ, if indeed we suffer with Him, that we may also be glorified with Him. For I consider that the sufferings of this present time are not worthy to be compared with the glory which will be revealed toward us. John chapter 14, 25 through 27. These things I have spoken to you while I am still with you. But the Helper, the Holy Spirit, whom the Father will send in my name, He will teach you all things and bring to your remembrance all that I have said to you. Peace I leave with you, my peace I give to you.
Not as the world gives do I give to you. Let not your hearts be troubled, neither let them be afraid. Romans chapter 5, 1 through 5. Therefore, since we have been justified by faith, we have peace with God through our Lord Jesus Christ. Through him, we have also obtained access by faith into this grace in which we stand, and we rejoice in hope of the glory of God. Not only that, but we rejoice in our sufferings, knowing that suffering produces endurance, and endurance produces character, and character produces hope, and hope does not put us to shame, because God's love has been poured into our hearts through the Holy Spirit who has been given to us. Second Corinthians chapter 13, verse 11. Finally, brothers, rejoice. Aim for restoration. Comfort one another. Agree with one another. Live in peace, and the God of love and peace will be with you. Isaiah chapter 53, verse 5. But he was wounded for our transgressions. He was crushed for our iniquities. Upon him was the chastisement that brought us peace, and with his stripes we are healed. Psalm chapter 37, verse 37. Mark the blameless and behold the upright, for there is a future for the man of peace. Hebrews chapter 12, verse 11. For the moment, all discipline seems painful rather than pleasant. But later, it yields the peaceful fruit of righteousness to those who have been trained by it. Matthew chapter 6, 25 through 33. Therefore I tell you, do not be anxious about your life, what you will eat or what you will drink, nor about your body, what you will put on. Is not life more than food, and the body more than clothing? Look at the birds of the air. They neither sow nor reap, nor gather into barns, and yet your heavenly Father feeds them. Are you not of more value than they? And which of you, by being anxious, can add a single hour to his span of life? And why are you anxious about clothing? Consider the lilies of the field, how they grow. They neither toil nor spin. Yet I tell you, even Solomon in all his glory was not arrayed like one of these. But if God so clothes the grass of the field, which today is alive and tomorrow is thrown into the oven, will he not much more clothe you? O you of little faith. Therefore, do not be anxious, saying, what shall we eat? Or what shall we drink? Or what shall we wear? For the Gentiles seek after these things, and your heavenly Father knows that you need them all. But seek first the kingdom of God and his righteousness, and all these things will be added to you.

Psalm chapter 126, 5-6. Those who sow in tears shall reap with shouts of joy. He who goes out weeping, bearing the seed for sowing, shall come home with shouts of joy, bringing his sheaves with him. Psalm 16, 5-11. The Lord is my chosen portion and my cup. You hold my lot. The lines have fallen for me in pleasant places. Indeed, I have a beautiful inheritance. I bless the Lord who gives me counsel. In the night also my heart instructs me. I have set the Lord always before me. Because he is at my right hand, I shall not be shaken. Therefore, my heart is glad, and my whole being rejoices. My flesh also dwells secure. For you will not abandon my soul to Sheol, or let your Holy One see corruption. You make known to me the path of life. In your presence, there's fullness of joy. At your right hand are pleasures forevermore. John 16:33. I have said these things to you, that in me you may have peace. In the world you will have tribulation, but take heart. I have overcome the world. First Peter chapter 5, 6-7. Humble yourselves, therefore, under the mighty hand of God, so that at the proper time he may exalt you, casting all your anxieties on him, because he cares for you.

Lamentations 3:22-23. The steadfast love of the Lord never ceases. His mercies never come to an end. They are new every morning. Great is your faithfulness. Psalm 32:7-10. You are a hiding place for me. You preserve me from trouble. You surround me with shouts of deliverance. Many are the sorrows of the wicked, but steadfast love surrounds the one who trusts in the Lord. Jeremiah 17:7-8. Blessed is the man who trusts in the Lord, whose trust is the Lord. He is like a tree planted by water that sends out its roots by the stream and does not fear when heat comes, for its leaves remain green and is not anxious in the year of drought, for it does not cease to bear fruit. Romans 8:26-30. Likewise, the Spirit helps us in our weakness, for we do not know what to pray for as we ought, but the Spirit Himself intercedes for us with groanings too deep for words. And He who searches hearts knows what is the mind of the Spirit, because the Spirit intercedes for the saints according to the will of God. And we know that for those who love God, all things work together for good, for those who are called according to His purpose. For those whom He foreknew, He also predestined to be conformed to the image of His Son, in order that He might be the firstborn among many brothers. And those whom He predestined, He also called. And those whom He called, He also justified. And those whom He justified, He also glorified. Romans chapter 8:35-39. Who shall separate us from the love of Christ? Shall tribulation, or distress, or persecution, or famine, or nakedness, or danger, or sword? As it is written, for your sake we are being killed all day long. We are regarded as sheep to be slaughtered. No, in all these things we are more than conquerors through Him who loved us. For I am sure that neither death nor life, nor angels nor rulers, nor things present nor things to come, nor powers, nor height nor depth, nor anything else in all creation will be able to separate us from the love of God in Christ Jesus our Lord. Romans 10:9-13. If you confess with your mouth that Jesus is Lord, and believe in your heart that God raised Him from the dead, you will be saved. For with the heart one believes and is justified, and with the mouth one confesses and is saved. For the Scripture says, everyone who believes in Him will not be put to shame. For there is no distinction between Jew and Greek, for the same Lord is Lord of all, bestowing His riches on all who call on Him. For everyone who calls on the name of the Lord
will be saved. Psalm chapter 9:9-12. The Lord is a stronghold for the oppressed, a stronghold in times of trouble. And those who know your name put their trust in you. For you, O Lord, have not forsaken those who seek you. Sing praises to the Lord, who sits enthroned in Zion. Tell among the peoples his deeds, for he who avenges blood is mindful of them. He does not forget the cry of the afflicted. Proverbs 3:1-12. My son, do not forget my teaching, but let your heart keep my commands. For length of days and years of life and peace they will add to you. Let not steadfast love and faithfulness forsake you. Bind them around your neck. Write them on the tablet of your heart. So you will find favor and good success in the sight of God and man. Trust in the Lord with all your heart, and do not lean on your own understanding. In all your ways, acknowledge him, and he will make straight your paths. Be not wise in your own eyes. Fear the Lord, and turn away from evil. It will be healing to your flesh and refreshment to your bones. Honor the Lord with your wealth and with the first fruits of all your produce. Then your barns will be filled with plenty, and your vats will be bursting with wine. My son, do not despise the Lord's discipline or be weary of his reproof. For the Lord reproves him who he loves, as a father the son in whom he delights. James 5:13-16. Is anyone among you suffering? Let him pray. Is anyone cheerful? Let him sing praise. Is anyone among you sick? Let him call for the elders of the church, and let them pray over him, anointing him with oil in the name of the Lord. And the prayer of faith will save the one who is sick, and the Lord will raise him up. And if he has committed sins, he will be forgiven. Therefore, confess your sins to one another, and pray for one another that you may be healed. The prayer of a righteous person has great power as it is working. Matthew 7:7-11. Ask, and it will be given to you. Seek, and you will find. Knock, and it will be opened to you. For everyone who asks receives, and the one who seeks finds, and to the one who knocks it will be opened. Or which one of you, if his son asks him for bread, will give him a stone? Or if he asks for a fish, will give him a serpent? If you then, who are evil, know how to give good gifts to your children, how much more will your Father who is in heaven give good things to those who ask him? Psalm 103:1-12. Bless the Lord, O my soul, and all that is within me. Bless his holy name. Bless the Lord, O my soul,
and forget not all his benefits, who forgives all your iniquity, who heals all your diseases, who redeems your life from the pit, who crowns you with steadfast love and mercy, who satisfies you with good so that your youth is renewed like the eagles. The Lord works righteousness and justice for all who are oppressed. He made known his ways to Moses, his acts to the people of Israel. The Lord is merciful and gracious, slow to anger and abounding in steadfast love. He will not always chide, nor will he keep his anger forever. He does not deal with us according to our sins, nor repay us according to our iniquities. For as high as the heavens are above the earth, so great is his steadfast love toward those who fear him. As far as the east is from the west, so far does he remove our transgressions from us. As a father shows compassion to his children, so the Lord shows compassion to those who fear him. Psalm 107, 13 through 16. Then they cried to the Lord in their trouble, and he delivered them from their distress. He brought them out of darkness and the shadow of death, and burst their bonds apart. Let them thank the Lord for his steadfast love, for his wondrous works to the children of man. For he shatters the doors of bronze and cuts into the bars of iron. John 14, 1 through 7. Let not your hearts be troubled. Believe in God. Believe also in me. In my Father's house are many rooms. If it were not so, would I have told you that I go to prepare a place for you? And if I go and prepare a place for you, I will come again and will take you to myself, that where I am, you may also be. And you know the way to where I am going. Thomas said to him, Lord, we do not know where you are going. How can we know the way? Jesus said to him, I am the way, and the truth, and the life. No one comes to the Father except through me. If you had known me, you would have known my Father also. From now on, you do know him and have seen him. John 14, 12 through 21. Truly, truly I say to you, whoever believes in me will also do the works that I do, and greater works than these will he do, because I am going to the Father. Whatever you ask in my name, this I will do, that the Father may be glorified in the Son. If you ask me anything in my name, I will do it. If you love me, you will keep my commandments. And I will ask the Father, and he will give you another helper to be with you forever, even the Spirit of truth, whom the world cannot receive because it neither sees him nor knows him. You know him, for he dwells with you and will be in you. I will not leave you as orphans. I will come to you. Yet a little while and the world will see me no more, but you will see me. Because I live, you also will live. In that day you will know that I am in my Father, and you in me, and I in you. Whoever has my commandments and keeps them, he it is who loves me. And he who loves me will be loved by my Father,
and I will love him and manifest myself to him. Mark 10:27-31. Jesus looked at them and said, "With man it is impossible, but not with God. For all things are possible with God." Peter began to say to him, "See, we have left everything and followed you." Jesus said, "Truly, I say to you, there is no one who has left house or brothers or sisters or mother or father or children or lands for my sake and for the gospel, who will not receive 100-fold now in this time, houses and brothers and sisters and mothers and children and lands, with persecutions, and in the age to come eternal life. But many who are first will be last, and the last will be first." Matthew 24:12-13. "And because lawlessness will be increased, the love of many will grow cold. But the one who endures to the end will be saved." John 15:1-11. "I am the true vine, and my Father is the vine dresser. Every branch in me that does not bear fruit, he takes away. And every branch that does bear fruit, he prunes, that it may bear more fruit. Already you are clean because of the word that I have spoken to you. Abide in me, and I in you. As the branch cannot bear fruit by itself, unless it abides in the vine, neither can you, unless you abide in me. I am the vine, you are the branches. Whoever abides in me and I in him, he it is that bears much fruit. For apart from me, you can do nothing. If anyone does not abide in me, he is thrown away like a branch and withers. And the branches are gathered, thrown into the fire and burned. If you abide in me and my words abide in you, ask whatever you wish, and it will be done for you. By this my Father is glorified, that you bear much fruit, and so prove to be my disciples. As the Father has loved me, so have I loved you. Abide in my love. If you keep my commandments, you will abide in my love, just as I have kept my Father's commandments and abide in his love. These things I have spoken to you, that my joy may be in you, and that your joy may be full." 2 Peter 1:3-11. "His divine power has granted to us all things that pertain to life and godliness, through the knowledge of him who called us to his own glory and excellence, by which he granted to us his precious and very great promises, so that through them you may become partakers of the divine nature, having escaped from the corruption that is in the world because of sinful desire. For this very reason, make every effort to supplement your faith with virtue, and virtue with knowledge, and knowledge with self-control, and self-control with steadfastness, and steadfastness with godliness, and godliness with brotherly affection, and brotherly affection with love. For if these qualities are yours and are increasing, they keep you from being ineffective or unfruitful in the knowledge of our Lord Jesus Christ. For whoever lacks these qualities is so nearsighted that he is blind, having forgotten that he was cleansed from his former sins. Therefore, brothers, be all the more diligent to confirm your calling and election.
For if you practice these qualities, you will never fall. For in this way there will be richly provided for you an entrance into the eternal kingdom of our Lord and Savior, Jesus Christ. Job 36:10-11. He opens their ears to instruction and commands that they return from iniquity. If they listen and serve him, they complete their days in prosperity and their years in pleasantness. Psalm 46:1-7. God is our refuge and strength, a very present help in trouble. Therefore, we will not fear though the earth gives way, though the mountains be moved into the heart of the sea, though its waters roar and foam, though the mountains tremble at its swelling. There is a river whose streams make glad the city of God, the holy habitation of the Most High. God is in the midst of her. She shall not be moved. God will help her when morning dawns. The nations rage, the kingdoms totter. He utters his voice, the earth melts. The Lord of hosts is with us. The God of Jacob is our fortress. Romans 6:5-14. For if we have been united with him in a death like his, we shall certainly be united with him in a resurrection like his. We know that our old self was crucified with him in order that the body of sin might be brought to nothing, so that we would no longer be enslaved to sin. For one who has died has been set free from sin. Now, if we have died with Christ, we believe that we will also live with him. We know that Christ, being raised from the dead, will never die again. Death no longer has dominion over him. For the death he died to sin once for all. But the life he lives to God. So you also must consider yourselves dead to sin and alive to God in Christ Jesus. Let not sin, therefore, reign in your mortal body to make you obey its passions. Do not present your members to sin as instruments for unrighteousness, but present yourselves to God as those who have been brought from death to life, and your members to God as instruments for righteousness. For sin will have no dominion over you, since you are not under law, but under grace. Psalm 147:1-6. Praise the Lord, for it is good to sing praises to our God, for it is pleasant, and a song of praise is fitting. The Lord builds up Jerusalem. He gathers the outcasts of Israel. He heals the brokenhearted and binds up their wounds. He determines the number of the stars. He gives to all of them their names. Great is our Lord, and abundant in power. His understanding is beyond measure. The Lord lifts up the humble. He casts the wicked to the ground. Revelation 21:1-7. Then I saw a new heaven and a new earth, for the first heaven and the first earth had passed away, and the sea was no more. And I saw the holy city, New Jerusalem, coming down out of heaven from God, prepared as a bride adorned for her husband.
And I heard a loud voice from the throne saying, "Behold, the dwelling place of God is with man. He will dwell with them, and they will be his people, and God himself will be with them as their God. He will wipe away every tear from their eyes, and death shall be no more. Neither shall there be mourning, nor crying, nor pain anymore. For the former things have passed away." And he who was seated on the throne said, "Behold, I am making all things new." Also he said, "Write this down, for these words are trustworthy and true." And he said to me, "It is done. I am the Alpha and the Omega, the beginning and the end. To the thirsty I will give from the spring of the water of life without payment. The one who conquers will have this heritage, and I will be his God, and he will be my son." Galatians 6, 8 through 10. "For the one who sows to his own flesh will from the flesh reap corruption. But the one who sows to the Spirit will from the Spirit reap eternal life. And let us not grow weary of doing good, for in due season we will reap if we do not give up. So then, as we have opportunity, let us do good to everyone, and especially to those who are of the household of faith." Psalm 138. "I give you thanks, O Lord, with my whole heart. Before the gods I sing your praise. I bow down toward your holy temple and give thanks to your name for your steadfast love and your faithfulness. For you have exalted above all things your name and your word. On the day I called, you answered me. My strength of soul you increased. All the kings of the earth shall give you thanks, O Lord. For they have heard the words of your mouth, and they shall sing of the ways of the Lord. For great is the glory of the Lord. For though the Lord is high, he regards the lowly, but the haughty he knows from afar. Though I walk in the midst of trouble, you preserve my life. You stretch out your hand against the wrath of my enemies, and your right hand delivers me. The Lord will fulfill his purpose for me. Your steadfast love, O Lord, endures forever. Do not forsake the work of your hands." First John 2, 24-25. "Let what you heard from the beginning abide in you. If what you heard from the beginning abides in you, then you too will abide in the Son and in the Father. And this is the promise that he made to us: eternal life." John chapter 6, 47 through 51. "Truly, truly I say to you, whoever believes has eternal life. I am the bread of life. Your fathers ate the manna in the wilderness, and they died. This is the bread that comes down from heaven, so that one may eat of it and not die. I am the living bread that came down from heaven. If anyone eats of this bread, he will live forever. And the bread that I will give for the life of the world is my flesh."
Matthew 6:14-15. For if you forgive others their trespasses, your heavenly Father will also forgive you. But if you do not forgive others their trespasses, neither will your Father forgive your trespasses. Psalm 55:22. Cast your burden on the Lord, and He will sustain you. He will never permit the righteous to be moved. Isaiah 52:12. For you shall not go out in haste, and you shall not go in flight. For the Lord will go before you, and the God of Israel will be your. For the Lord will go before you, and the God of Israel will be your rear guard.

Therefore he exalts himself to show mercy to you. For the Lord is a God of justice. Blessed are all those who wait for him. For a people shall dwell in Zion, in Jerusalem. You shall weep no more. He will surely be gracious to you at the sound of your cry. As soon as he hears it, he answers you. And though the Lord give you the bread of adversity and the water of affliction, yet your teacher will not hide himself anymore, but your eyes shall see your teacher, and your ears shall hear a word behind you saying, "This is the way, walk in it," when you turn to the right or when you turn to the left. Philippians chapter 1, verse 6. And I am sure of this, that he who began a good work in you will bring it to completion at the day of Jesus Christ. Isaiah 26, verse 3. You keep him in perfect peace whose mind is stayed on you, because he trusts in you. John chapter 11, 25 through 26. Jesus said to her, "I am the resurrection and the life. Whoever believes in me, though he die, yet shall he live. And everyone who lives and believes in me shall never die." Second Corinthians 4, 16 through 18. So we do not lose heart. Though our outward self is wasting away, our inner self is being renewed day by day. For this light momentary affliction is preparing for us an eternal weight of glory beyond all comparison. As we look not to the things that are seen, but to the things that are unseen. For the things that are seen are transient, but the things that are unseen are eternal. Philippians 3, 20 through 21. But our citizenship is in heaven, and from it we await a Savior, the Lord Jesus Christ, who will transform our lowly body to be like his glorious body by the power that enables him even to subject all things to himself. Matthew 5, 2 through 11. And he opened his mouth and taught them, saying, "Blessed are the poor in spirit, for theirs is the kingdom of heaven. Blessed are those who mourn, for they shall be comforted. Blessed are the meek, for they shall inherit the earth. Blessed are those who hunger and thirst for righteousness, for they shall be satisfied. Blessed are the merciful, for they shall receive mercy. Blessed are the pure in heart, for they shall see God. Blessed are the peacemakers, for they shall be called sons of God. Blessed are those who are persecuted for righteousness' sake, for theirs is the kingdom of heaven. Blessed are you when others revile you and persecute you and utter all kinds of evil against you falsely on my account. Rejoice and be glad, for your reward is great in heaven, for so they persecuted the prophets who were before you." First John 4, verse 4. Little children, you are from God and have overcome them. For he who is in you is greater than he who is in the world.

Matthew chapter 10, 39 through 42. Whoever finds his life will lose it, and whoever loses his life for my sake will find it. Whoever receives you receives me, and whoever receives me receives him who sent me. The one who receives a prophet because he is a prophet will receive a prophet's reward. And the one who receives a righteous person because he is a righteous person will receive a righteous person's reward. And whoever gives one of these little ones even a cup of cold water because he is a disciple, truly I say to you, he will by no means lose his reward. Psalm 145, 13 through 19. The Lord is faithful in all his words, and kind in all his works. The Lord upholds all who are falling, and raises up all who are bowed down. The eyes of all look to you, and you give them their food in due season. You open your hand, you satisfy the desire of every living thing. The Lord is righteous in all his ways and kind in all his works. The Lord is near to all who call on him, to all who call on him in truth. He fulfills the desire of those who fear him. He also hears their cry and saves them. First Corinthians 10, verse 13. No temptation has overtaken you that is not common to man. God is faithful, and he will not let you be tempted beyond your ability. But with the temptation, he will also provide the way of escape, that you may be able to endure it. Second Peter 3, 8 through 9. But do not overlook this one fact, beloved, that with the Lord one day is as 1,000 years, and 1,000 years as one day. The Lord is not slow to fulfill his promise, as some count slowness, but is patient toward you, not wishing that any should perish, but that all should reach repentance.

I decree and declare, this is the day the Lord has made. Since every good gift comes from God, I speak that this day is both good and perfect. 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with your assignment, what you should be doing when you get there, with relationships, who you should be doing it with when you get there, the people that add value to your life, with resources, with what you should be doing it with timing and your gifts and your abilities. Your timing is when you should be doing what you're doing. I pronounce a benediction upon you that God would give you a strategy, give you the ability to know what you should be doing and how you should be doing it. And then finally, I pronounce a blessing upon you and this benediction that you will leave a legacy, that you will leave something for the next generation to know that you did it. I pronounce this benediction upon you, that you will live in a prosperous, healthy environment. May God prosper the works of your hand. 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

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Everything you need will be available to you when you need it. 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May your mind never lack witty million-dollar ideas and creative billion-dollar inventions. 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May the light of God's word forever light your pathway. May you blaze new trails. May you run through troops and leap over walls. May you discover new horizons as you become the Christopher Columbus of your discipline, your industry, your profession, and your chosen field. 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May wealth
and riches be in your house. May God dissolve the pain of yesterday so that it will never appear again tomorrow. May the abundance of the sea be converted unto you. May every good seed you planted last season yield a fruitful harvest this season. May your activities be synchronized and syncopated to heaven's rhythm. May you know God in his fullness. 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May you live your life in such a way that all the world will know that it is blessed because of your presence in it. 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May excellence be the signature upon all you do and say. May you become all that God will have you to become. May God supply all your need according to his riches in glory. May his spirit be your companion. May Jesus forever be your Lord and Savior. May you become the head and not the tail. May you forever be the first and not last. May you forever be above only and not beneath. May you be strengthened in the inner man. May you continue to dream big. May you awaken every morning to live the life of your dreams. May you live a humble life of gratitude and thanksgiving, knowing that he which began the good work in you will complete it, for faithful is he that calls you to this realm of success and prosperity, and it is he who will also do it. I speak this benediction of blessing upon your life in the name of Jesus. According to Genesis 28:3-4, and the God Almighty bless thee and make thee fruitful and multiply thee, that thou mayest be a multitude of people, and give thee the blessing of Abraham to thee, to thy seed with thee, that thou mayest inherit the land whereinto thou was a stranger, which God gave unto Abraham. According to Ephesians 3:20-21, now unto him that is able to do the exceeding abundantly above all you could ask or think, according to the power that worketh in us, unto him be glory in the church by Jesus Christ throughout all age, world without end. Amen. According to Psalm 129 verse 8, the blessing of the Lord be upon you. We bless you in the name of the Lord. And according to Numbers 6:24-26, the Lord bless thee and keep thee and be gracious unto thee. The Lord lift up his countenance upon thee and give thee peace.

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1: Do you know what that is? That's the sound of your classmate forwarding a picture from your profile to everyone he knows. A college student downloading all your pictures to his hard drive. 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Some guys posting graphic comments about your body and what they do with it. 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
3: Samaritan's Purse has had a long history here in Ukraine, serving with the local church through Operation Christmas Child. When the war started here last year, we responded medically with a field hospital that we set up in Lviv. But as the war changed and progressed, we moved with it and moved some of those medical capabilities further to the east. We brought in stoves, we brought in tarps to re-roof. All this is through the local church. And I'm so proud of the church. They're loving their neighbor and setting a great example of serving the name of Jesus Christ.
4: Our main focus now is to help people in red zone. People won't live in their houses if it's everyday bombing. And it means that this help very necessary for them, very important for them.
5: 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No one knows better than the people who are already here what the needs are. And so we go to them and we work with them to figure out what those needs are and how we can best assist. 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
3: 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And also pray for the church here. 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Thank you.
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8: On creation's morning, an all-powerful God flung the glittering stars against the velvet of the night. He holds the seven seas in the palm of his hand. He measures space with his fingertips. He weighs the mountains in a scale and the hills in a balance. The God that we serve has total control. He said, "Let there be light." And in that moment of time, darkness was shattered and conquered forever. His son, Jesus Christ, walked upon the raging sea of the Sea of Galilee, and he held the winds in his fists and said, "Peace be still." That's control. That God is in control of planet Earth, and he can be absolutely in control of your life if you'll let him. He will make a way where there seems to be no way. Stop worrying and start living. Worry proves that you don't believe God can take care of you. Worry is faith in fear. Worry is faith in fear. The two words in the New Testament from the mouth of the apostles, fear not, fear not, fear not the past. Why? Because your past has been forgiven and forgotten. Fear not the present. I will never leave you nor forsake you. Joshua 1:9. Be not afraid, for thy God is with you wherever you go. David said, "Yea, though I walk through the valley of the shadow of death, I will fear no evil, for thou art with me." Death has been reduced to a shadow. The Lord is my light and my salvation. Whom shall I fear? The Lord is the strength of my life. Of whom shall I be afraid? Psalms 27:1. Hebrews 13:6. The Lord is my helper. I will not fear what man can do with me. Fear not death. The Bible says, I am he who was dead, and behold, I am alive forevermore. Fear not sickness, because this is the book of the great physician. Fear not poverty, for it is the Lord that gives you the power to get wealth. Fear not other people. The Bible says, I will make your enemies to be at peace with you. You will climb the impossible mountain. I'll give you the ability to defeat the impossible foe. 1,000 shall fall at your left hand. 10,000 shall fall at your right hand. David said, I will fear no evil. Why? Because God Almighty is with me. That's why. Worry is trust in the unpleasant. Worry is assurance that disaster is coming. Worry is believing in your personal defeat and despair. Worry is a polluted stream that flows through your brain, that drowns hope and optimism, that kills faith. Worry is interest paid on trouble that never happens. Think about that. One old man said, and I quote, most of the trouble I've had in life never happened. How many of you have worried yourself silly about something you just knew was going to be disaster and it never happened?
9: Worry enters our life through thoughts, but the Bible teaches us to cast all of our care on God because He cares for us. Life is real, and we never know exactly what's going to come our way, but we do know God. We don't have to live in fear because He's with us and He's on our side. Well, worry sees the problem, but it doesn't see God. I don't think it's wrong to see the problem. Matter of fact, I think we should look at our problems squarely, and then we need to tell them where they stand in relationship to God. Worry sees the problem, but faith sees the God who can handle the problem. And that's what we have to do. In whatever situation you're in right now in your life, whether it's something with your kids or your marriage or your finances, or you think you're never going to recover from your past, or you're fighting with some kind of an addiction or some kind of a sin that just keeps trying to cling to you, whatever it is, you have to know that God is greater than any problem that you have. And you have to not worry, because when you pray and then you worry, the worry nullifies your prayer. Prayer is something you do instead of worry. If we pray and then worry, we're saying with our mouth that we're depending on God, but we're saying with our actions that we don't really believe that God's going to come through, so we're going to worry and have a backup plan just in case He doesn't. We don't have to know what God is going to do. We don't have to know when He's going to do it. All we need to know is that He is, and He has a plan, and at the right time, not our time, but at the right time, God will execute that plan. Matter of fact, I'm going to tell you something that's just bubbling up in my heart right now. God is working in your life, every single one of you. God is working in your life right now in ways that you cannot feel, don't see, and don't understand. And everything that we go through, we need to lift up our voice and say, God, I believe you're working in my life right now. I'm expecting something good. And God is with you in your situations. Some of you are in very difficult situations. And yet in the midst of that, you have joy and peace and you have hope. And only God can give us that. God is with you. Just because you have a problem, that does not mean that God has abandoned you. God is with you.
8: Jesus Christ made the profound statements about worry that the world has ever heard in Matthew, the 6th chapter. Therefore, I say to you, do not worry about your life, what you will eat or what you will drink, nor about your body, what you will put on. Is not life more than food, and the body more than clothing? Look at the birds of the air, for they neither sow nor reap, nor gather in barns, yet your heavenly Father feeds them. Are you not of more value than they? Which of you, by worrying, can add one cubit to his stature? So why do you worry about clothing? Consider the lilies of the field, how they grow. They neither toil nor spin. And yet I say to you that even Solomon, all of his glory, was not arrayed like one of these. Now if God so clothes the grass of the field, which today is and tomorrow is thrown into the oven, will He not much more clothe you, O you of little faith? Therefore, do not worry, saying, what shall we eat, or what shall we drink, or what shall we wear? For after all these things the Gentiles seek, for your heavenly Father knows that you need all these things. But seek first the kingdom of God and his righteousness, and all of these things shall be added unto you. Therefore, do not worry about tomorrow, for tomorrow will worry about its own things. Sufficient for the day is its own trouble. Simple, profound.
9: God gives you what you need. And I'm sure that many of you have things looming out there in the future that you know is going to require answers. And you don't have those answers. But you know what? The greatest way that you can show faith in God is to refuse to worry about it, refuse to think about it excessively, and every time it comes to your brain, just say, I don't know what I'm going to do, but I know the God who does know what I'm going to do. And that's when we get over into the miracle realm with God, where he can do exceedingly abundantly above and beyond all that we could ever dare to hope, ask, or think. Many of you have got a wonderful testimony in your life of what God has done for you. And God has brought you from some places that nobody would ever thought that you could have recovered from. Of course, I have that same testimony myself. And I'm telling you what, God is no respecter of persons. His promises are not for somebody else or an elite few. They are for you. He is here right now. And he is taking care of your situation. You don't have to worry. God will do one of two things if you have a problem. He will either remove the problem, which is always our first choice, and usually the only thing that we think we can even be remotely satisfied with. He will either remove the problem, or he will give you the strength, the grace, the ability to go through the problem. Now, I know we don't like the going through part, but I'm telling you, if you can say, God, I know you'll do one of two things. You're either going to remove this, you're going to move it, you're going to take it away, or you're going to give me the grace to deal with it. And if we can trust God enough to leave that choice up to him, because if he lets us go through it, then he's got a purpose in mind. There's something we're going to get out of it that we need. Trusting God is wonderful. It's so wonderful to just say, I don't understand this, but I believe God's going to work it out.

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Live United.

I just want to stop for a minute and just say I love you. I just want to tell you thank you just for being patient with me and just for giving me another chance. You've always been there for me, and you were the father that I never knew. I just want to say,

0: Samaritan's Purse has had a long history here in Ukraine, serving with the local church through Operation Christmas Child. When the war started here last year, we responded medically with a field hospital that we set up in Lviv. But as the war changed and progressed, we moved with it and moved some of those medical capabilities further to the east. We brought in stoves, we brought in tarps to re-roof. All this is through the local church. I'm so proud of the church. They're loving their neighbor and setting a great example of serving the name of Jesus Christ.
1: Our main focus now is to help people in red zone. People won't live in their houses if it's everyday bombing. And it means that this help is very necessary for them, very important for them.
2: Everywhere that Samaritan's Purse works, it's incredibly important to be working with local authorities, local officials. No one knows better than the people who are already here what the needs are. And so we go to them and we work with them to figure out what those needs are and how we can best assist. The Ukrainian people are incredibly welcoming to those who are here. The gratefulness is just, it's like nothing I've ever seen before.
0: For all those that have helped Samaritan's Purse and helped support us through this year, I want to thank you. When this war is long over, I believe Ukraine will know it was the church that housed them and clothed them and that took care of them. Please pray for Ukraine. Pray for a peace that only Jesus Christ can bring about. And also pray for the church here. They're brave and bold and they're doing an incredible job. Thank you.
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We don't have to come to God like somebody else. We come to Him like we are. And a lot of times that means that I start my prayer time with, God, just show me my heart. Show me where I am. God, show me truth about myself so I know how to follow You. Sing this prayer with us.

ask God to search your heart. Lord, open us up. Speak to us. Draw us closer to you, Father. Let's sing this prayer to him. You are more than enough. Can you sing?

God, we love you. And we thank you for your amazing, amazing, amazing patience with us. I can't imagine what it's like to watch us down here chasing our tails, scratching all our itches, thinking that we found answers. We're digging holes in the ground, calling them wells, and just starving little people. God, if we would ever open up our heart to you, trust you, you do something only you can do. Can we sing that chorus one more time?

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1: I'm going to try to go through two chapters in 2 Kings very quickly so you can understand the life of King Josiah. Why him? Because he was a man who lived after the heart of the Lord, and he was known as a rebuilder. He was a reformer. He was one of the few kings that was about the business of rebuilding the temple of God. And so there's a lot that we can learn from him. In 2 Kings chapter 22, we'll start there. Verse 1 actually gives us our first lesson from the life of Josiah. Verse 1 of 2 Kings chapter 22 says, Josiah was 8 years old when he began to reign. He reigned 31 years in Jerusalem. Eight. Y'all say eight. This is not like biblical numerology where eight means 22. No, he was eight. He was eight. He had been alive 8 years. And so I want you to picture in your mind like a third grader. I mean, mine is 10, and I just want him to clean up his room, you know. So think 8 years old, he is now on the throne. He's the king. Now, it wasn't a total anomaly. Sometimes you had young kings. King Joash, before Josiah, actually took the throne at age 7. Josiah's grandfather, Manasseh, took the throne at age 10. But this was really unusual to have something like this, and this man was known to have a heart for the Lord. So the first lesson we see right out the gate in Josiah's life is that age does not determine your assignment. Age does not determine your assignment. See, the Lord does things in timing that doesn't always make sense to us. The thing that may seem premature to you is providential to God. Sometimes we find ourselves sitting at tables, holding positions that everybody else around us has way more experience and seems like they earned their spot here. And somehow we landed here and we're like, God, how in the world did I get to this spot? How did I get this promotion? Why am I in this room? Because the age doesn't determine the assignment. Some of you might be in a later season in life, and the real American dream is not about building your business. The real American dream is retirement, okay? Because we're trying to figure out how long must I work so that I can stop working but still live like I'm working. The real American dream is like, when do I get to stop working and still have an income? My money is somewhere working for me. That's so American. The rest of the world is trying to survive. We're trying to not work and still have income. But that's the real American dream. So what happens is our life can follow these kind of man-made timelines. Here's what should be happening at this age. But if you think that age determines the assignment, then you won't be open to what God might be doing, even in your later season of life. He might be calling you to something new. He might be calling you to start something, to create something. And y'all like, God, I'm in coasting years. I'm in travel vacation years. I'm in cruise years. And he's like, no, I want you to create something. Because age doesn't determine the assignment. I have a friend of mine who's 49 years old, single, never been married, and no kids. And the Lord has burdened her heart to be a foster parent. And so now she's got an influx of infants and toddlers because she is being a safe place for those babies while their families are being rebuilt. But if you have a closed door, because you're like, God, I'm 50. That's it. I'm not doing nothing new. You might miss what he's asked you to do. But King Josiah shows us that age does not determine our assignment. His ways are not our ways. His thoughts are not our thoughts. And so we're going in already with this young king who is about to really make a mark in the history of mankind. In verse 2, we see the second lesson from Josiah. It says, and he did what was right in the eyes of the Lord. He walked in all the way of David, his father. Some of your versions may say entirely or completely, but he walked in all the way of David, his father. He did not turn aside to the right or to the left. Now, this was the indication of righteousness, because when a person didn't turn to the left or to the right, that was an indication that they walked righteously. If you look in the book of Joshua, in Joshua chapter 1, and the Lord says, be strong and courageous. Don't waver from this book of law. Don't turn to the left or to the right. I'll be with you, right? Like, this was the evidence as the person was walking the straight and narrow path. But Josiah really didn't have any heritage that set him up for that. This was a decision. This was a decision that Josiah made. So the second thing we see in Josiah's life is the way you walk is up to you. The second lesson we see in Josiah's life, the way you walk is up to you. Here's how I know that to be true. Because Josiah's father, Amon, 2 Kings 21 says Amon was 21 years old and he did what was evil in the sight of the Lord. Josiah's grandfather, Manasseh, he took the throne at 22 years old and it says he did what was evil in the sight of the Lord, according to the despicable practices of the nations that the Lord had driven out. Now Hezekiah was his great-great-grandfather. And Hezekiah did what was right, but what happened was Josiah was wedged in the middle of a lineage of evil men. And so when the Bible says he did what was right, and he walked in the way according to his father David, they're not talking about immediate bloodline, even though he was in the bloodline of David. In this particular passage, David is a type of Christ. Y'all, that just means a foreshadowing of Jesus that was to come. Joshua was a type of Christ. Abraham was a type of Christ. The temple was a type of Christ. The Bible in the Old Testament gives us all these little foreshadows, these little pointers that say the Messiah is coming. And so you have Davidic covenant, Abrahamic covenant. So the covenant of David was the standard Josiah decided to follow. That's why it says he walked in the way of his father David. Now, this idea that the way you walk is up to you, y'all, that's critical. Because this says it don't matter where you came from, you get to decide how you're going to walk. You don't have to be bound by whatever generational heritage you have inherited. You get to make a decision right now how I'm going to live for the Lord. Because Josiah didn't have a good heritage. He had a trifling father and a trifling grandfather. So the last two generations, had he followed in their steps, he would have not been known for what he was known for. But we get so caught up sometimes in the weight of generational cycles. We do. And the enemy uses that as a tool of distraction. He wants you to be so focused on not being your father, so focused on not being your mother, being better than where you came from. And so then you walk around and your whole life's mission is to overcome that pain and say, well, at least I stayed with my family. At least we stayed married. At least I raised my kids. At least we stayed employed. At least we didn't struggle with addiction. At least we went to college. At least. And so what happens is you've given yourself a very low bar for life. Because you just need to do them three things your parents didn't do well, and you're going to walk around congratulating yourself. And God is saying, but there's 87 things that I asked you to do that have nothing to do with your parents, and you have ignored them because the pain has become your purpose. You said, I just need to not be like them, and then I'll be okay. And we all need somebody to be better than. But what happens is your walk is now driven by past dysfunctionality. Josiah said, it don't even matter what Amon did and what Manasseh did. I'm walking in the lineage of my father, David. He's the ultimate standard. So for us, now that Jesus has come instead of David, we have Christ. So it don't matter what my parents did, what my grandparents did. I walk in the way of my father, Jesus. That's the way I walk. And let me tell you, when I focus on imitating Christ, I don't have to worry about breaking generational curses. It's going to come with the territory. When I focus on living like Jesus, everything else that would seek to bind me generationally is going to be broken. That doesn't have to be my life's mission. I determine the way I walk. The way you walk is up to you. Psalm 1:1 says, blessed is the man who walks not in the counsel of the wicked, nor stands in the way of sinners, or sits in the seat of scoffers, because the blessed man, the blessed woman, determines the way they walk. Here we see Josiah now moving to action. He, in the 18th year, the Bible says in 2 Kings chapter 22, verse 3, in the 18th year, so 10 years have passed because he took the throne at 8. He's like out of high school now. So he's in his 20s. That would be like college age for some of us. 26. In the 18th year of King Josiah, the action starts. So the king sent Shaphan, the son of Azaliah, son of Meshullam, the secretary, to the house of the Lord. So he sends his secretary up to the temple, up to the church, and he says, go up to Hilkiah the priest, so he can count the money that's been brought into the house of the Lord, which the keepers of the threshold have collected from the people. So now this is a big shift, because Josiah is like, okay, I'm 26, it's time to be about the business of the Lord. His work of rebuilding the temple is about to begin. And so he goes and has his secretary and the high priest there. They go and they find the money that's been collected so they can give it to the people, because it takes money. Even back then, it took money to build the temple. And so in verse 6, it says, Hilkiah the high priest says, I have found the book of the law in the house of the Lord. And Hilkiah gave the book to Shaphan, and he read it, and Shaphan read it before the king. Now, the book of the law here is not just the Ten Commandments. This is the book of the law of Moses, all of the scriptures, and maybe even some additional books. But what is interesting here is that Hilkiah and Shaphan, they're trying to get the money together to give to the people so they can get started about the work of the temple. And as he's digging through this place where all the money is, kind of like the offering box, at the bottom of that, he finds the book of the law. So the first question that comes up when I'm reading this is like, why did the book of the law have to be found? Why in the house of God did it have to be found? Well, that's because it wasn't front and center. That's because it wasn't central to the business of the temple. The temple was in ruins. The third thing we see here in the life of Josiah is that a buried word will have your life in ruins. A buried word will have your life in ruins. It's no wonder the people could not follow the will of the word of the Lord, because it was buried. And guess where it was buried? Under the money. Listen, the word of God buried somewhere can't be effective in your life. It's supposed to be front and center. Everything about the business of God hinges on the word of God, and especially in the house of God. You shouldn't come in here and have to search hard to find the word of God. You shouldn't have to go through a lot of stuff to figure out how much is biblically accurate. Is that right? Did they make that up, or did God say that? The word of God is supposed to be central to the house of God and to the people of God. It's so central that it changes who we are just from an encounter with it. Look at verse 11. It says, when the king heard the words of the book of the law, he tore his clothes. Y'all, it says, when the king heard the words of the book of the law, he tore his clothes. Y'all say tore his clothes. Yeah.

off the mark the people are from God's standard. Y'all, he's grieved. Do you understand that this is the response that the word of God causes in the person who's seeking the heart of the Lord? And I know we love to come and get have a pep rally and be cheerleaded and you can do it. God has purpose for you. You can be delivered. You can walk victorious. You can shut down your haters. God's going to make you successful. We love that. But the Bible is not about us. And the word that's being taught today in this culture would make you think that God wrote the entire Bible so that you can have a better life. Because every takeaway from every message is how my life is going to be improved upon. The Bible is about God. We have a better life because we align ourselves with God. The Bible reveals the heart of God, which means that as much as it comforts me, it also convicts me. When I go to the Word of God, I walk away realizing I'm not all that. And you know, sometimes we think we're doing good. You're like, oh, Lord, I don't cuss. I mean, as much. You know, I consume libations a little less. My clothes have gotten looser. I don't go to that place anymore. My friends are better. We start thinking, you know, we're doing, I'm serving, volunteering in that life group. Remember? We think we're doing good. But that's because we are looking at the behaviors and not the conviction of the word of God. Josiah read this word, and please note this, Josiah did not have a pastor. There wasn't a teacher. There was no props. There was no gathering. There was no lyrics. It was no lights. No explanation. No commentary. No seminary. No training. He just had an encounter with the word of God. And it was enough to shift his heart so significantly that he grieved because he saw the death of righteousness in his culture according to the word of God. Do you understand how we get so tied to all the accoutrements that we've become accustomed to? Like we need the Bible and it needs to be presented in a certain way. And if it's not the certain way, I don't like that the pastor wears tennis shoes. I wish he didn't wear a suit so much. The choir is too loud. The praise team's too soft. The lights are too bright. The parking lot's too full. The parking lot's too empty. The bookstore line is long. I don't like that version. If you're not using KJV, you're not bound for heaven. I don't know what's going on in this church. I mean, all the things we need so that we can find something else to be responsible for our spiritual growth other than us. And God says, if you just have the word of God, that is enough. It should so shift your heart. It should alter your countenance that you go before God and say, God, how must I be used by you? See, we're looking for excuses. That's why we go from church to church and we scroll from pastor to pastor and service to service because we're talking about I wasn't fed there. The role of the shepherd of the house is to go before God, prepare a meal, but Sunday dinner cannot be your only meal. The shepherd of the house prepares the meal. The people with the gift, they set the table. The people with gifts, they even serve out the food. But nobody's responsible for picking up the fork and putting the food in your mouth. And if a pastor got up and preached Genesis 1 every day from now until eternity, you should be able to be fed. Because Sunday dinner is not your only meal for the week. If you don't have your own consistent encounter with the word of God, then you begin to hold the people who teach the word of God or the church who honors the word of God as responsible for why you're not growing. Josiah just read, he didn't even have the New Testament. He didn't have the good quick verses y'all got. He had the Old Testament, the book of the law. He read it and it broke his heart because he was able to see that the people were falling short. The word of God, it stirs up our heart, church. If we don't have direct relationship with everything we know about the word, if it's all coming from somebody else's mouth, that's a problem. Then that means we can't test the spirits. I don't know if what you're saying is right because all I know is what you're saying. I need to know the word of God. That's where the heart change happens.
People come to Jesus Christ not because you quoted your favorite teacher. It's because you taught them the word of God. And so Josiah shows us that even at a young age, without all of the extras, the accessories, the commentary and seminaries and the help, that the word of God is enough. And when we encounter how we fall short of the mark, it's not condemnation. God's not trying to make you feel bad. Romans 8:1 says, there is therefore now no condemnation for those who are in Christ Jesus. You're safe. You're secure in Christ. He's like, but I need you to be convicted. I need you to understand that what you're living and what you're seeing is different than what I want. Ephesians 4 says the spirit is grieved when we live in sin. So we should be grieved when we live in sin. Whether it's you or what you see, it doesn't matter. But Josiah's heart was heavy, y'all, because he saw the word of the Lord being buried, not being active in the life of his culture. The Lord says in Isaiah 55:10-11, my word will not return empty. It will accomplish the purpose that it was sent out for. So if it's not accomplishing the purpose in our lives, it could just be that our hearts are rocky soil that Jesus talks about in Matthew 15. It's not the word's fault. It's not the presentation of the word. It's not all the other things. It's not your app's fault. It's not your Bible's fault. It's the heart that has to receive this soul. And here's, so Josiah hears this, and then he's compelled to take action, because guess what? Conviction requires action. James 1 says you can't just be a hearer of the word. You have to be a doer of the word. This is not about notes. It's about being made new. It's not about walking out saying that was good. And people are like, why was it good? I don't know. It was just good. Like, where is the life change? We're supposed to be contemplative, thinking about it. Every message is not going to end in a pep rally. Every message is not going to end in a lap and a high five and like, look at God. Yes, God did it. But sometimes you sit in the quiet reflection of your soul and say, God, how can I be more like you? Lord, what did I learn about you today? What did you reveal to me about yourself? So then that conviction requires action. That's the next thing we learn in Josiah, because it says now in verse 12, the king commanded Hilkiah the priest, go inquire of the Lord for me and for the people and for all of Judah concerning the words of this book that has been found. Because Josiah was like, listen, this thing has torn me up. We need more information. Now, Jesus has come in now, so we don't need a high priest anymore. But here in the Old Testament, before Christ was incarnate on the earth, Hilkiah, the high priest, he said, I need you to go to the temple. I need you to go talk to somebody so we can understand what we're supposed to do with this word. And by the way, look at Josiah. Not just for me. He says for all the people and for Judah. Because we don't take selfish approach to Christianity. Like, what is this going to do in my life and how is God going to use me in the life of others? So he goes and inquires, because we need to take action when we're convicted. And so in verse 14, it says they went to Huldah, the prophetess. It's a whole word that they went to a woman right there, but that's not the point of the message. It's a whole word right there, y'all, because Jeremiah the prophet, Zephaniah, they were alive at this time. And they went to Huldah, the prophetess. She was about her father's business. And it wasn't because she bought into this move the enemy that you got to be feminist and that you got to be women only, female only. You got to diminish men. You got to just be your own thing so you can be used greatly. Huldah the prophetess, it says she was the wife of Shallum. She was somebody's wife. So here she is walking in her giftedness, still yielded to a husband, still submitted to headship. Because the enemy wants women to think they can't be great if they're attached to a man. Or if they are attached, then he must understand that he plays second fiddle. Don't compete. You got to promote me. We got to be. Listen, there is a way that God uses our giftedness and keeps it in the order of creation. Do you understand that Huldah had a special, unique spiritual capacity? She was a prophetess. That means she heard from the Lord and she gave truth on behalf of the Lord. Shallum, it says, was a keeper of the wardrobe. He had an important job too. He maintained all the king's clothing. He was in the king's inner circle. Huldah was in the king's inner circle, but they had two separate gifts. Now, if Huldah had said, I got to marry a man who has spiritual gifts like me, she might not have got married. She might be still somewhere waiting on somebody else to be a prophet that she could marry. But sometimes the prophetess marries the keeper of the wardrobe. And God says, just because I use you differently doesn't mean that one is better than the other. This is a power couple right here, right? That this is a woman who has a unique capacity, but she didn't lord it over her husband because she had the role of a wife.
So you got this couple, y'all. This is God honoring women, even in the Old Testament. God has always honored women the way he's honored men. So now you have this power couple working together, and Josiah and all the men are like, go talk to Huldah. She knows the tea. Huldah knows. And I'm going to tell you how you know Huldah knows, because Huldah speaks with these words. Thus says the Lord. Prophets today are like, thus says me. Here's what I think. Here's what the Lord told me. And I'm like, did he? Where? Y'all need to question some of these prophecies we got going on. Stuff that make you feel good. Stuff that's promising things. Listen, the prophets in the Bible, they were not bringing unicorn and sunshine. These prophets were like, y'all are living foul. The Lord is coming. You are in trouble. Here is what the Lord wants, you know, or here is something that God is asking you to do that's not comfortable for you right now. And God is not ever just a God of condemnation. He may give you warning. He may give you a prophecy that something is coming, consequences, but there's always hope. In Jeremiah 29, he says, you're going to stay in Babylon for 7 years. I want you to live. I want you to grow. I want you to plant houses, but I know the plans I have for you. Always there's hope. And so Huldah does the same thing. And we see in her response to Hilkiah, the high priest. She says to him in verse 15, 1 Kings chapter 22. She says, thus says the Lord, the God of Israel. Ooh, thus says the Lord. Tell the man who sent you to me, thus says the Lord. Behold, I will bring disaster upon this place and upon its inhabitants, all the words of the book that the king of Judah has read, because they have forsaken me and made offerings to other gods, that they may provoke my anger with all the work of their hands. Therefore, my wrath will be kindled against this place. It will not be quenched. So Huldah is like, happy Tuesday, but okay, so I know why the king sent you. And tell him that what he read in the book of law is right. The Lord is going to bring the wrath for the unrighteousness, for the idolatry. But here is the hope. In verse 18, it says, but to the king of Judah, this is Huldah still prophesying. Thus shall you say to him, because your heart was penitent or tender, and you humbled yourself before the Lord, and you have torn your clothes and wept before me. Remember, Josiah tore his clothes in grief. This is the Lord saying, because you were humble, because you were penitent, because you tore your clothes and wept before me, I have heard you, declares the Lord. Therefore, verse 20, your eyes shall not see the disaster that I will bring upon this place. Here is the fifth lesson from the life of Josiah. The condition of our heart causes the Lord to hear us. He says, because you have humbled your heart, because you tore your clothes. He's saying, Josiah, your heart breaks for what my heart breaks. I got you. You know what? Consequences are coming, but I am going to hold back my punishment so that you don't have to see it in your lifetime. I am going to wait until you are taken from this earth to rain down my wrath on those who've been unfaithful. Why? Because you're humble. Because your heart breaks for what my heart breaks for. This is why I hear you. Some of us are wondering why the Lord is not responding, why we're not hearing the Lord. And it could be that our pride is in the way. The Lord says, you do you if you got it together like that. That's the new version of God gives grace to the humble but opposes the proud. That's in the word. And so when our pride, our self-sufficiency, our sense of I got this, I'm only going to go to God in a crisis. We wonder why there's a disconnect, but he inclines himself to the humble. I draw near to the brokenhearted, right? It's a broken and contrite spirit that is sacrifice and worship to me. So it's because of the humility of this king that God says, I hear you and I'm going to spare you. So it might not just be that you need stronger prayers or longer prayers or lighter prayers. It could be, Lord, can you show me where I'm prideful? Because God don't do competition, y'all. He does not. Lord, I need you to show me where I need to be humble, where I need to be broken so that I can hear from you and you can hear from me. Y'all, humility is everything. And the more that you have overcome in your life, if you came from a tough background or you've had to overcome a lot of things in your life, the harder it is going to be humble. Because you're like, look what I had to overcome. They said I couldn't do it. This is what my house was like. All the odds were against me. And then you start to have a sense of subtle self-sufficiency. And it works against the humility that the Lord leans toward. That's why he says in 2 Chronicles, if my people who are called by my name would humble themselves and pray, then I'll heal their land, then I'll hear them.
He says, I can't work with pride. I'm not going to break down the wall of your self-sufficiency. Yahweh, Jehovah, is the only self-existent one. He says, if you want relationship with me, you have to be yielded to the fact that you need me. You do nothing apart from me. Humility is not just I'm out here killing it. Oh, glory to God. All glory to God. Humility is a heart that says, I know that on any given day, the Lord may shut down what I'm doing. That just because I did well yesterday don't mean I'm doing well today. I know that at any moment, the Lord might shut my mouth, take my gift, shut down this talent, and he can redirect it for his glory. I know that every good thing that comes in my life had nothing to do with my strategy, but the grace and the glory of God. And when people ask me about it, before I get into my personal plans, I'm going to praise the Lord, the Jehovah, who put me in the position to begin with. I'm going to hold it all loosely because it's for his glory. And should he not get glory out of what I'm doing anymore, I'll be willing to change it immediately. The humility, the posture that convicted Josiah is how the Lord hears us. And now as we come to the end of Josiah's reign and ultimately his life, in chapter 23 of 2 Kings, then we see the action, y'all, because Josiah is like, okay, it's time to get busy. And he starts by sharing this word with the people. Verse 1, chapter 23 of 2 Kings says, then the king sent all the elders of Judah and Jerusalem. They were gathered to him. The king went up to the house of the Lord, and he read in their hearing all the words of the book of the covenant that had been found in the house. Because guess what? He was convicted. He's like, oh, y'all about to be convicted. We about to all have this word. This thing tore me up. And so if I'm going to lead, this is what I'm going to start with. Here is the point. Number 6, we influence from our own intimacy. You influence from your own intimacy. Listen, we've all been in churches and seen somebody kill a song and you don't feel like there's no spirit in there. Somebody can be a good speaker and kill a sermon and you're like, but where's the spirit of God? And then you find people who may have an average skill or average talent. You walk out and there is life change. Because the influence doesn't come from the gift. This is the problem with our culture, y'all. Social media will make you think that influence comes from charisma. It comes from gifts. It comes from attractiveness. It comes from appeal. But God says, just because you have more followers don't mean you have more faith. The influence comes from intimacy. Are you with me? Because when you're with me, you go before the people, they will know you're with me. It's like Moses coming off of that mountain after being in the presence of the glory of God. His face was shining. And they were like, Moses, you've been somewhere. I've been in the presence of the glory of God. And so Josiah goes before the people, and it says, and the king in verse 5 made a covenant before the Lord to walk after the Lord and to keep his commandments, his testimonies, his statutes with all his heart, all his soul, to perform the words of this covenant that were written in the book, and all the people joined in the covenant. Y'all, this is important because you don't call people into the work of God if they don't first have the heart of God. That's why we got devils building churches. You don't call people into the work of God because anybody can be busy. Anybody can bring their talent or their skill, but you need to have the heart of God before you start doing the work of God. So before he puts these people on mission, he said, you need to understand what God's word says. I need you to make a covenant because I am concerned that you are abiding, like John 15 says. I need you connected and committed to Jehovah because the work is going to get hard. And you know your commitment level because when the work gets hard, if you don't have deep roots of faith, you're like, I'm out. I'm going to the easy building. This thing right here is too much. But when the commitment is to the mission of God, the work can't get too hard because you already know what God's calling you to. So he's calling them into covenant. He said, we're going to be in covenant. We're going to be in commitment as we move forward and do this thing together. He's influencing out of his own intimacy. This is a public reading of the word. This is leadership at its best. It's not dominance. It's not persuasion. It's inviting somebody else into the intimacy that I found with God. And the people join this covenant. And they need to because the work is about to get hard. Remember, I talked about that demolition, what it takes to tear down. Look in 2 Kings 23, starting with verse 14. It says, the king commanded Hilkiah, the high priest, and the priests of the second order, and the keepers of the threshold to do all these things. And so from about verse 14 to about 19, and actually a little bit in 24, they're about the business of cleaning out the temple, right? Because we want to rebuild, but just like those houses, just like those roads, remember, there has to be demolition. Things have to be taken out.
And so now over these next several verses, Josiah is not playing any games, because these were not just idols. They were idols in the temple of the Lord. God says, you can't have any other idols before me. I am enough. I am to be worshiped alone. And so then you walk through these passages and look what it's saying. He brings out of the temple the vessels made for Baal and for Asherah. In verse 5, he then fires the priest. He deposes the priest who ordained the offerings in the first place. He's like, I'm getting rid of the stuff. I'm getting rid of the people who thought that was okay to bring this stuff in here. He's cleaning house. And he's not just like putting it in storage. He's not putting it to the side. In verse 6, it says, he brought out the Asherah and burned it at the brook of Kidron, beat it to dust, and then cast the dust among the graves of the people. He's like, he is making sure that there is no possible way that this idol will ever find its way in the temple of God again. He is not just repurposing it. He's not putting it to the side. He's not just renaming it in his phone. He is removing the contact. He's breaking the relationship. He's utterly destroying it, and he's scattering the ashes to make sure it's not going to be easy for the flesh to reassemble the idol that it built in the first place. Here is the thing, y'all. All of these things he's removing from the temple. He brings out the Asherah. Now, this was a goddess of fortune and happiness. That's not unique to these people in the Old Testament, because we idolize fortune and happiness. So much so that we spiritually make it equivalent with God. God wants me to be happy. He wants me to leave this so I can be happy. Now, we're not talking about what it means to have perseverance and endurance. Mm-mm. God wants me to leave this so I can be happy. The evidence of God in my life is when I'm blessed. When I'm successful, when I close on the house, when I get the promotion, when I get accepted to school, when the school is paid for, when that's the evidence, it's success and fortune. It's not that God himself is the blessing and anything else he does is just extra. It's the goddess of success and fortune. So he tears it down, utterly destroys it. In verse 7, he breaks down the houses of male cult prostitutes. Y'all, they weren't even decent enough to be on the corner. They were in the temple. Like, you come to church one day and in the atrium, people just like, you got some free time, you know? You be like, what in the world? What in the world? I mean, that's how it was. That's how audacious they were. That's how audacious they were. Because the enemy gets audacious. You know, when you don't stop him at the road, then he come to the parking lot. And you turn the other way and he gets to the door. And then eventually he's in the atrium, then he's in the sanctuary, and you find out, how in the world did this sin get so deep in my heart? Because you didn't stop it when it just had a foothold. You let it get a stronghold. And so then Josiah says, we about to tear it down. And don't think that this was just about sex. These idols of sexuality, our culture still worships sexuality. I'm not talking about just sexual activity, sexuality. Now it's not about activity, it's my identity. I get to assign myself. And it is such a point of worship that if you don't agree with what I believe about sexuality and assignment, we must not worship the same God. That's how you know it's a point of worship. It's tearing down churches and believers, because we don't want to disagree. We don't want to get canceled, but we know what we really believe, but we're trying to be quiet. But the people who don't believe the word of God, they're not quiet. And then we don't know how to say it in love. Then we act crazy. We're not representing Christ well. And so it becomes an idol. People will leave families, leave churches, leave their relationships to maintain what they believe about sexuality. So don't think that this is stuff of the old days. Our culture just finds a way to modernize it. We just evolve it and make it more subtle. Then you're the bad guy if you don't accept it. Well, God is love. Yeah, but he's not that soft patting on the back kind of love you think he is all the time. 1 Corinthians says love doesn't rejoice in wrongdoing. It's not just patient and kind, it's also righteous. And so Josiah is like, absolutely not. It must go. He breaks down the high places where priests had made offerings. He defiles this god of Topheth. Y'all, this god, he tears it down because people were sacrificing their children, taking their sons and daughters to be sacrificed in front of this idol. And y'all might be like, Jay, that's crazy now. I stop at sacrificing children. I know we got issues. But do we really? We don't sacrifice our children at the idol of sports.
We're not willing to give up some things because they need to play select and they got to travel. They got to be here. They got to be at 6 practices a day and they 5. We don't sacrifice our children at the idol of education because we have so much baggage about how we grew up with education that we need them to be in 52 extracurriculars plus tutoring plus AP plus dual credit. Then you got to apply. Then you can't do this. You need community service because you got to do this. You got to succeed. We don't sacrifice our children at the idol of success. We don't tell them they need to be the best and the brightest and always have the best. Buy them things they know they don't deserve. We're sacrificing our children at some idols. And then we're going to be mad when they grow up entitled. Oh, they're so entitled. We made them entitled. They don't understand hard work. They didn't have to work. We gave it to them. So this is not stuff of days gone by. You have to ask the Lord, how is this showing up today? Because this idolatry, church, is still happening. He tears it down. He removes the horses that the kings had dedicated to the sun. He burns the chariots and the altars that the kings of Judah had made. He broke down the pillars. He cut down the ashram. He burned. He sacrificed. He defiled. He shut it all down. Josiah was about the business of cleaning out the house of God. He knew things had to be torn down before the new could be built up. And y'all listen, the work of tearing down idolatry, it's not quick work. You're not going to leave a service and be like, oh, boom, I'm done with that. Next. No, it's hard work. And the enemy wants to make you think, this will never go away. You'll never get over this. This will never be better. He wants you to give up. But we are in a constant state of subtraction and addition. I want to learn and grow in God, but I also need to uproot what is keeping me from growing in God. I have to constantly ask God, reveal the lies in my heart, reveal the idols. Because guess what? This temple that Josiah is cleaning up is no longer the building. 1 Corinthians 6 says, we are the temple. We house the Holy Spirit. So all of this cleanup has to be internal. Nobody's going to applaud you for dragging out the idol of success. They're not going to applaud you for dragging out the idol of education, dragging out the idol of marriage, dragging out the idol of beauty, dragging out the idol of home ownership and private school and whatever it is you're aiming for. No one's going to be like, oh, good, I'm glad you don't worship that anymore. No, they're going to say, oh, no, the Lord wants you to have that. And he might want you to have it, but not instead of him. So we have to be committed to the hard work of constant divine demolition. There has to be a divine destruction of the things that keep us from growing in God. It's constant work, y'all. It doesn't go away. Right when you think you're good, something else comes up. Sometimes the demolition is removing the big thing. It's removing the huge debris. And then as we grow and walk in the Lord, we start to go through that thing with a fine-tooth comb. And there's always something. He's like, ooh, that paint's chipping. Ooh, it's pieces of glass on the floor right there. Oh, that door don't quite line up. He starts showing you little things. Because in his grace, he's going to show you what you can handle. You can't even handle your whole self right now. You cannot. He's not. We would just die if we just thought of all the things that we do to disappoint God. He's like, but I love you too much. Just work on this. Then next year, just work on this. That's what he does. But it's a constant removal because we want to be people who worship him authentically. That's the goal. And that's why Josiah's story ends in 2 Kings 23, verse 21. And the king commanded all the people, keep the Passover to the Lord your God, as it is written in the book of covenant. And it says in verse 22, for no such Passover had been kept since the days of the judges who judged Israel. But in the 18th year of King Josiah, this Passover was kept. All of this work is so that we might be true worshipers. It's not so we can have a great temple. It's not so somebody can be impressed with us. It's because God says in his word that the Lord is searching to and fro for someone who might have a heart that's blameless for him. And then in the New Testament, Jesus has the same message. He talks to the woman at the well in John chapter 4, and he says, but the Father is seeking for those who would worship him in spirit and in truth. So all of this work is so that we might be true worshipers, so that we might actually be able to be a light in this world. We cannot be so consumed with self that we cannot be sent. The question is, are you willing to do the constant work of tearing down so that we can build this new temple?
My prayer is that I know we all have seasons of ruin. Things get hard, pain and anger, confusion, doubt, all kinds of things threatening us. But the Spirit is faithful. He empowers us. We have the Word of God at our disposal. We have the charge of God in front of us. We have the Son of God as our Redeemer. We have the mission of God as the plan. So my prayer is that we ask God, where do I need to tear down so that you can build up? May God be glorified in the church now and forevermore. In Jesus' name, amen.

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0: strength, leadership, power, authority, guidance, patience are God's gift to us as men. We have to cherish that, not abuse it. I pray this morning to be a better listener. Didn't work so well. We're human. You get back up. Yes, I've been high up on the mountain. I've been blessed. But that's a slippery slope.
1: Yeah.
0: And it's lonely up there.
1: Yeah.
0: You know, people don't know that side.
2: We did not come this far to just break down and lose now. I'm a winner. I'm going to win.
3: True desire in the heart, that itch that you have, whatever it is you want to do, that thing that you want to do to help others and to grow and to make money, that desire, that itch, that's God's proof to you, sent beforehand already to indicate that it's yours. Aspire to make a difference.
4: So you are what you are in this world. That's either one of two things. Either you're somebody, nobody.
5: Never give up. Without commitment, you'll never start. But more importantly, without consistency, you'll never finish. It's not easy. If it were easy, there'd be no Denzel Washington. So keep working. Keep striving. Never give up. Fall down 7 times. Get up 8. Ease is a greater threat to progress than hardship. So, keep moving, keep growing, keep learning. See you at work.
0: While it may be frightening, it will also be rewarding.
6: So you got to get out there. You got to give it everything you got, whether it's your time, your talent, your prayers, or your treasures, because taking risk is not just about going for a job. It's also about knowing what you know and what you don't know. It's about being open to people and to ideas. To get something you never had, you have to do something you never did. Because the chances you take, the people you meet, the people you love, the faith that you have, that's what's going to define you. I found that nothing in life is worthwhile unless you take risks. Nothing. Nelson Mandela said, "There is no passion to be found playing small and settling for a life that's less than the one you're capable of living." Now, I'm sure in your experiences,

forward. This is what I mean. Reggie Jackson struck out 2,600 times in his career, the most in the history of baseball. But you don't hear about the strikeouts. People remember the home runs. Fall forward. Thomas Edison conducted 1,000 failed experiments. Did you know that? I didn't know that. Because the 1,001st was the light bulb. Fall forward. Fail big. Today is the beginning of the rest of your life, and it can be very frightening. It's a new world out there. It's a mean world out there, and you only live once. So do what you feel passionate about. Take chances professionally. Don't be afraid to go outside the box. Don't be afraid to think outside the box. Don't be afraid to fail big, to dream big. But remember, dreams without goals are just dreams, and they ultimately fuel disappointment. So have dreams, but have goals. Life goals, yearly goals, monthly goals, daily goals. I try to give myself a goal every day. Sometimes it's just to not curse somebody out. Simple goals, but have goals. And understand that to achieve these goals, you must apply discipline and consistency. In order to achieve your goals, you must apply discipline, which you have already done, and consistency every day, not just on Tuesday and miss a few days. You have to work at it. Hard work works. You'll never see a U-Haul behind a hearse. I don't care how much money you make, you can't take it with you. The Egyptians tried it. They got robbed. That's all they got. You can't take it with you. And it's not how much you have. It's what you do with what you have. We all have different talents. Some of you will be doctors, some lawyers, some scientists, some educators, some nurses, some preachers. The most selfish thing you can do in this world is help someone else. Why is it selfish? Because the gratification, the goodness that comes to you, the good feeling that I get from helping others, nothing's better than that. Well, one or two things, but nothing's better than that. Not jewelry, not big house I have, not the cars, but it's the joy. That's where the joy is, in helping others. That's where the success is. And anything you want good, you can have. So claim it. Work hard to get it. When you get it, reach back. Pull someone else up. Each one, teach one. Remember, just because you're doing a lot more doesn't mean you're getting a lot more done. Remember that. Just because you're doing a lot more doesn't mean you're getting a lot more done. Don't confuse movement with progress. My mother told me, she said, yeah, because you can run in place all the time and never get anywhere. So continue to strive, continue to have goals, continue to progress.

0: I want to be clear that God had given to Saul clear-cut instructions. Somebody say clear instructions. There's no debate. There's no questions to be asked. There's no discussion about it. The instructions are clear. Just like I know in your life, there's some clear things that God has given you clear instructions on what he wants you to do. Without me being in your devotions, without me being there when you read the scriptures, without me being there when God talks to you, I know that every person in here, there's some clear things that God has told you to do in your life.
1: When we do not obey God, what a tragedy comes into our lives. I know I talked to a man one time. He was a preacher. He was in secular work, but he was a preacher. And God had, you know, had moved upon him and was pulling him out of secular work. Now, I'm not saying it's wrong to work in secular work, but God was moving upon him and calling him to a great ministry. And God was trying to get him to obey. And he sat in my home, and God's power was on him so much. The call of God was so evident. Oh my, he said, Brother Osteen, God's hands on me. He's calling me to do this. He's telling me to do this. I know the will of God, but he said, I can't do it. I said, why can't you do it? He said, you see, where I work, I have 2 more years to work, and then my retirement will vest. And if I'll just stay 2 more years, I'll vest my retirement, and I won't lose that money. I called him by name. I said, don't do that. Don't do that. I said, obey God. Obey God. I'm telling you, God's the one that made all the gold and the silver. God's the one that has everything. Obey God. I said, don't wait 2 years. And he struggled with that. And he said, no. He said, I just can't bring myself to obey God. I've got to wait. Then I will obey God. I'll wait 2 years and then I will obey God. Listen, folks, that's a dangerous thing. He walked out of that house. Sadness was on my heart, in my heart, because I knew that he was on dangerous territory. Do you know what happened to that man? That man got all mixed up with somebody else. That man divorced his wife, broke up his home, and now is out there in the shallows of life. He lost his opportunity to obey God and just walked his own way and ruined his life, the life of his family, and the life of his ministry. It's a tragic thing not to obey God.
2: It's amazing how God knows before you make a decision about something, before he even brings it up, he'll let something happen in your life that sort of gets you ready for it. And I think about how many times that's happened in my life. And I remember one occasion, I was flying to Atlanta, and it was a snowstorm, and this pilot had, in this particular ministry had said, we'll drop you off in Atlanta. I said, okay, thank you very much. And we were in the conversation. He was sitting across from me, just the two of us in the plane. And he was talking about his ministry and how big it was. And it was all over everywhere, no question about it. And he was an excellent preacher. And he said, Charles, if you're going to grow the ministry, you got to ask for money. If you don't ask for money, your ministry is not going to grow. When he said that, I can still remember where he was sitting and what I felt. It's just like God shot an arrow straight to my heart. And so I thanked him for telling me that. And then one day I was down praying, asking the Lord to give us direction about what we were to do in purchasing a building and expanding the ministry and so forth. And I'd been praying all week, asking God to give me direction about it, because at that time we just had one little small building, and there were about 10 of us on the staff at that time. And so just asking God, show me what to do. What do you want me to do? And we didn't have any money much. And so I kept praying and asking the Lord to lay it on my heart. And this happened to be the week before Easter. And at 11 o'clock on Saturday night, I had no message. God shut me down. And I did what any pastor would do. I flipped through all my older sermons I'd preached on Easter, seeing if I could get some affirmation, some confirmation on one of them. Dead silence. At 11:30, I gave up. I said, "Okay, God, what are you saying to me?" He said, "You must never spend one moment of time on television asking for money. Never. Under no condition." So I said, "Okay." Well, I didn't have much choice. It was Saturday night and tomorrow's Easter, but I meant what I said. "Okay, Lord." And God will come to you in certain times in your life to say things very clearly if you'll listen. But just a little short hop down, hop up prayer won't cut it. Sometimes you just need to stay there until you know that God has said something that sounds like God, not some compromising, easy way out of something. So I said, "All right." And we've never asked for a penny. And I won't begin to tell you where we are all over the world and all the things that have happened and all the buildings and so forth. We've never asked for one single penny. But God had to get me to the place that I was willing, even if the ministry didn't go very far, I was willing never to ask for money. So remember this. Sometimes when the biggest blessing God has in store for you, the most difficult requirement may be what you hear. What will be the bottom line for you as you serve the Lord? You're going to have conflict. You don't have any conflict, more than likely you're not doing anything. You'll have conflict. You'll have people who will love you dearly and people who can't stand you and people can't figure you out. They'll come from all different directions. So you have to decide how you're going to respond. You can compromise with this group and that group and this group, and if you do, you'll go through your ministry compromising other people. When it's all over, you'll wonder what you did and if you could have done better. And why did you allow these things to happen? So I would ask you this morning, not that I expect an answer, but for you to consider, what will be the bottom line? What will be the decision you make in your life that overrides everything else? A decision that you're willing to base your whole future on. Not today, but leaving it today and changing it till tomorrow. But what will be the principle that governs your life? Now, you'll leave this place knowing Greek and Hebrew and history and all those things, but the issue is, what about you? You'll have a lot of this, but what about where your heart is? Are you committed to Jesus Christ enough to be obedient to Him that when they say to you, "You cannot be pastor of this church, you cannot teach this, you cannot do that, unless you do the following things which you know are not right"? What will your answer be? And remember this, you're young, you got a long time to live. You're going to have to live with whatever that principle is.
0: What do you do when you claim to have obeyed God, but the cigarettes is in your pocket? You know, it's amazing. We get rid of the things in our life that we really don't want. But they hold on to that which they felt was good. And here's where my heart breaks, and I'm sure the heart of God breaks. It says, and they were unwilling, verse 9, to utterly destroy them. But everything despised and worthless, that they utterly destroyed. The stuff that has no use for you now, you get rid of it. The thing that you don't really want is no problem for you to obey God, but it's those things that you still like. I think I got 5 hand claps on that point right there. It's those things that you still enjoy. The things that you still want. that you still find pleasure in, the things that you still have joy in. They kept them, the people, and Saul spared him and kept the things. And the thing that troubles me, they were unwilling. Here's the problem that we have, is there's an attitude that we have where we are unwilling to obey God. We just won't do it. We don't care what God says. We want it so bad. We like it so much. We are unwilling to obey God. We're unwilling to change.
1: Rewards of obeying God that are beyond your imagination, but there are also things that happen to you when you don't obey God. Folks, I tell you, you'll die an early death many times if you don't obey God. I'm talking about, it's important to listen to God. I think about my own case. 17 years old, lost, undone, without God, selling popcorn in the Isis Theater in Fort Worth, Texas. Rebelling against God, living in the world, living for the devil, and all of that. God had dealt with my heart. I remember as a little child, he began to pull on my heartstrings, and I had a desire to be saved, but I didn't know how to be saved. I remember when I was about 12, 13 years old, and I had such a desire to serve God, that I tried to whittle me out a little cross and carry it. I didn't know how to be saved, but I didn't respond to God. I turned him down over and over again. I'd think about hell and heaven and all of that, but I turned him down. I was coming home from a nightclub, a dance hall in South Fort Worth, Texas, lost, undone, without God. You say, well, did God say anything to it? Listen, the Lord began to deal with me again. Give me your heart. Give me your heart. Turn your life over to me. Now before, I'd said, no, get away, Jesus. I didn't use words, but this is what I meant. I'm going to serve myself. I'm going to live in the world. I enjoy what I'm doing. And I turned him down. Now, walking home, 2 o'clock in the morning from that nightclub, he began to call me. Oh, he's so merciful. I said, he's so merciful. He never gives up. God always keeps a light in the house burning for you. And he said, come, my child, come, give me your heart. Now, what if I had turned my back on him? What if I had said no? Where would I have been today? Where would Lakewood Church be? Where would the world evangelism be? Where would all Dodie and I and all our family have been today if I'd have said no? But oh, thank God, I didn't say no. I said yes, and Jesus came into my heart and changed my life and gave me eternal life, and I'm going to heaven. Hallelujah. I'm talking about the rewards of obeying God.

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1: Now, when we talk about writing a vision for your life, I think people begin to think that this is a very meticulous, difficult, tedious thing to do. But really it isn't. And I want to begin with a couple of examples. How many of you here tonight have ever made up a grocery list? Let me see your hands. Wow, that's what everybody here. Question, why do you make grocery lists? Huh? Okay, number one, so you can't forget. So you can't forget what? What you want. Why else do you make a grocery list? So you don't buy what you don't want. Why else do you make a grocery list? So you don't buy the same thing twice. I like that. Why do you make a grocery list? What else? So that you could live according to your money, your budget. Very important. Why else do you make a grocery list? Save you time. I like that. Write that down. It's good answers. You make a grocery list so that you can maximize your time in the store. One more reason. Why do you make a grocery list? So you won't, I heard that. So you won't forget. Someone said that before. What's the other reason? Exactly. You make a grocery list so that you will know exactly what you want before you even enter the store. But everyone miss one of the simple things about why you make a grocery list. Yes, one more. Well, so you can average how much you want to spend. Okay, I guess that's I heard that earlier. You make your grocery list so you put your menu together for the meal. Oh, for the week. Okay, all right, I guess that's true. Yes. But here's another reason. I think it's a very important one. You can write this down. We make lists so that we can limit and control ourselves. If you go into the food store without a specific, organized, defined reason, chances are you're going to come out with something you really didn't want or didn't want to purchase, something you didn't need. Now, here's a strange question. If you make a grocery list just to go in the store to determine how much you're going to buy and what you should buy and what you shouldn't buy, how come we haven't made a list for our lives? I have with me today something that is very common, and I wanted to bring these with me tonight because I think they are very, very critical and interesting. These are what they call blueprints. This is a blueprint. A blueprint is the artistic conception or perceptions of a building or a structure that is not built yet. They produce these. Now, you usually find that these are detailed. I mean, you have all the different levels of these designs, and this here is a beautiful building, and they designed this building. By the way, this is the one we plan to build. This is 5,000 seats. Now you can see that they really got all the details, all the outline of the entire map, a drawing of the site plan. They have all the drawings of the electrical work and the plumbing work, and they got all the layout of the seats and the offices, and it's finished before you even start building the building. This is called a plan. Now, most people, I think, are sometimes not even aware that this is the way your life is supposed to be. Your life is supposed to be on a piece of paper, just like this. We're going to talk about this plan and why contractors keep them close to them all the time. The poorest man in the world is a man without a dream. The most frustrated man in the world, or woman, is the woman who has a dream but don't know how to bring it to pass. I believe with all my heart that every human being has one thing in common, all of us, and that is all of us have ideas. I think we will admit that every one of us have experienced tremendous amount of ideas, maybe even today, good ideas. I'm talking about ideas of what you can accomplish, and sometimes you sit down and you think, oh, that would be a great thing to do, but you never do it. Matter of fact, that's what all of us usually always have and only have, ideas. But you see, ideas are seeds of destiny planted in the minds of man by God. If cultivated, become imagination. And if the imagination is watered and developed, it becomes a plan. And if a plan is followed, it becomes a reality. Everything God does begins with idea. Everything, including what you see here today. This is an idea. Ideas are God's way of planting seeds of destiny in your mind. That is why you are full of ideas all day, because it's God constantly trying to get through to you. Most of us expect God to speak in some weird way, but God is a professional idea transmitter. He transmits ideas to the human mind, and that is what we keep ignoring. The great ideas of God put in a mind that ain't used to thinking great. How many of you can admit this, that most of your ideas are bigger than your bank book? That's true, eh? Ideas are always bigger usually than what you're doing even now. And they always somehow seem to want to draw you out of the state you are in. Because ideas are God-sent seeds. I wrote some thoughts down here that are related to ideas. You know, when a person receives an idea from God, if they don't cultivate it right away, the idea goes away. And if you don't work on the idea, someone else would receive that same idea and they'll work on it, and then you'll become jealous because you'll wish you had done it. Now, there's a human element that I want you to know is the key to fulfilling God's ideas and plans. And it is what I call the number one human quality more effective than all others is the human quality of confidence. Confidence. Write that word confidence down. Confidence is the key to boldness. When you receive a plan from God, you have to be confident to proceed with it. Now, with confidence, we advance boldly to our dreams. It is confidence that makes us stand up against resistance. It is confidence that makes us fight for something we believe in. If you are confident in something, it's difficult for someone to stop you. That's why Paul says, I am confident of this one thing, that he that began the good work in me will finish it. Paul says, I am confident. It is confidence first that makes the good work unstoppable. And therefore, we need to learn to find something in life that builds confidence in us, because that confidence becomes the stamina against the resistance against your dream. A lot of people have no confidence in what they're doing. That's why people can discourage them. And before I talk about how to write a plan, I want to really mention strongly what I plan to do in this session. And that is, I plan to build confidence in you, and I want to push you over the edge. I want you to not only believe in your plan, but to actually have confidence in it. It's a very, very powerful human element. Now, we talk about ideas. There's such a thing as a good idea and a God idea. There's a difference between just a good idea and a God idea. How do you tell the difference between a good idea and a God idea? We're going to talk about that tonight. Now, what is the difference between a good idea and a God idea? Let's see it. Good ideas come and go. God ideas persist. That's how you tell the difference between something that is from God and something that just kind of floats into your imagination because of something else you saw. Let me put it this way. You can adopt good ideas, but you cannot adopt a God idea. A God idea is yours. You can visit as many good seminars as possible and get all kinds of wonderful teaching, but there's nobody that can give you the God idea that you were born to fulfill. Now let me suggest something else. God ideas may come in multiples. It may be more than one God idea. You may have about five or six things God puts in your mind that He wants you to do. And they are multiple because they are also given for different seasons of your life. So God ideas are ideas that keep coming back. They don't stop. No matter how many times you seem to forget them, they always float back into your mind. That is an idea that is from God because it's related to your future and your destiny. What is then the key to capturing a God idea? The Bible says, cast down imaginations and everything that exalts itself against what? The knowledge of God. It's talking about ideas. It says, and captivate every thought to the obedience of Christ. That means any idea that doesn't go contrary to the word of God and to the obedience to Christ's wishes and Christ's will for your life, then that idea is a God idea. God ideas then are always ideas that are in agreement with His own word. God ideas are always in harmony with Christ's will and the will of God in the word of God. So God will never give you an idea that is contrary to the Bible. Impossible. So we cast those down that are contrary. You get rid of them. If it is not in keeping with God's will, you throw it away. Now every human on the planet was born to fulfill a God idea. Everybody. Some of us have clusters of God ideas, but every human being was created to fulfill a God idea. However, in order to capture the God idea, you have to answer five questions. These are the five questions that are the key to life. I want to deal with these five questions very quickly. The first question is, who am I? Until you capture that answer, it's going to be difficult to really write a plan for your life. Because a plan for your life is directly tied to discovering who you are. The second question everyone must answer is, where am I from? What is my heritage? Where did I come from? What is my source as a human being? The third question that must be answered is the question, why am I here? Why was I born? Why did I come into this world? Why was I created? Why am I in existence? Everybody must have an awareness of that. If you don't have an awareness of why you are here, then your life is an experiment. Number four, the question that you must answer is, what can I do? What am I capable of? Because tied to this what is the why. If you can discover why you were born, you can also discover what you can do. Because whatever God gave you birth to do, He gave you the ability to do it with. So the key to discovering how much you can do is discovering what you were supposed to do. Because God's what's are always tied to His why, and His why is always tied to His what's. And so the fifth question then is the final one, and that is, where am I going? This must be answered by everybody, or your life will be a floating experience. You just float from day to day. I capitalize these words to help people to identify how to begin to design their lives. The first one is, who am I? That has to do with identity. Everybody say identity. You will never really become successful in your life if you don't have your own identity. Most of us have become other people or what other people want us to be. We have not yet discovered our unique, irreplaceable identity. And it is your identity that gives you the courage to write your own life plan. The second one, where am I from, has to do with heritage. Everybody must have an awareness of their heritage. And we're not talking about ethnic heritage here. We're talking about knowing where you are from as a created being. You remember they asked Jesus in the 7th chapter of John. Some beautiful questions they asked. They were upset at him and they said, where did you get all this authority from to have such authority to do what you're doing? They were saying, you are too confident. Where did you get your confidence from? His answer was, I know where I came from and I know where I'm going. Wow, what an answer. They said, where did you get such confidence? He says, because I know where I came from. I wish I had an extra hour to teach you on what that means. Because to me, it's the key to understanding your power, your personal power. Well, what he was referring to is, if you know what you are made out of, then you know your durability. Does that make sense? If you know where something was made from, then you know what it is made of. Hallelujah. So we're not talking about ethnic and cultural heritage here. We're talking about creative heritage. And according to the record of the Bible, I came out of God. Can I hear a slight amen? So if I came out of God, my body came from where? The dirt. So I can't depend on my body to determine my value. Are you with me? Tell your neighbor, thank God. You know, if you paint your body and build your body and physique and make it look good and put on all this makeup and stuff and you run and jog and all this stuff and all you think about is your body being your value, you are in trouble. Because every day the Bible says this body is getting older and sinking close to the dirt. Some folks are losing so much of it, they're trying to patch it up. Don't put your value on your dirt. You got to put your value on who? Your spirit man. And your spirit came from what? God. That's why the Bible says they that do business with God must do business in spirit and in truth. See, and if you walk in the spirit, you won't be oppressed or limited by the deeds of the flesh. So when you begin to ask a question, where am I from? You better not say Canada or Africa or India or whatever. You better make sure you go past your motherland and find your father. Have you ever noticed that they do call the place where you are from ethnically your motherland? Because father means source. Mother is not source. The third question you must answer is why? Why am I here? That is the question of purpose. Purpose has to do with a sense of reason, intent. Why did God create me? Why am I here? If you don't tap into that, you cannot write your life plan. Because really, this is the key to your life plan. If you know why you was made, then you can put it on paper. If you can put it on paper, then you become aware of your identity, because now you were born to do something no one else was born to do, like you was born to do it. So you separate yourself from everybody else. That makes you therefore aware of where you're from. And you are able to do it because of your ability from God. No wonder why the Bible says, with God, all things are possible. Jesus said to the humans around him, he says, if thou canst believe, if you can have confidence in what you're doing, then nothing is impossible to you. Why? It's not a matter of whether you have the ability. It's a matter of whether you believe you could do it and then have the confidence to move. So it's not ability that we have problems with. It's really fear of not being able to do it. And I pray that God would give us that answer tonight. The third one is, what can I do? That is what I have been teaching on for years, potential. Everybody say potential. You must come to an awareness of your ability. Potential is hidden strength, untapped power, dormant power, unreleased energy. Potential is all you could be but you haven't become yet. Potential is who you really are but we don't know who it is yet. Potential is the person that is still hidden in you that you have been trapping by other people's impressions of you. God has created you to do something wonderful and he gave you the ability to do it. This last one here has to do with destiny. Where am I going? Everybody should have two clear destinies. One, earth, and after death. You got to know where you're going. If you don't know where you're going, any road will take you there. You know that's true. If you don't know where you are supposed to finish, then the start doesn't make sense. If you don't know where your address is, all you're doing is taking a ride. And most people's lives are that way. They're just cruising. May God forgive us. Now, until these questions are answered, life is simply a confusing experiment because we don't know who we are, where we came from, why we're here, what we can do, and why God created us. And it's frustrating to be living and not knowing why. Now, these questions also produce confidence. If you know who you are, you become very confident. And usually, when you know these five questions, when you have these clear in your heart and in your mind, people then call you arrogant. They confuse confidence with arrogance. That's why they hated Jesus. The guy was too together. You know, people love for you to be confused like they are confused, so they can feel like they have company. And I always say, if you don't know where you're going, and it will take you there, right? But there's another thing. Folks who don't know where they're going want you to go with them. They hate people who know exactly what they want in life. Don't you hate people like that? Yes, you do. Don't even answer it. You always know exactly what you want and where you're going and what you even know when to leave my presence. I got to go now. Why? I got to do something more important than you. Doesn't that make you mad? Almost irritates you to meet a person who has the five answers, because they have no time to shop around the store hoping they pick up the right thing. They come to life with a grocery list. Hallelujah. Can I hear amen? When you get your grocery list for your life, then you don't just go wandering through the supermarket of the world. You know exactly what aisle to go through and what to pass. And remember now, everything in the food store looks good, but it ain't necessarily right for you. And without a clear list in your life, you're going to pick up all kind of garbage. And some of you got something in your fridge. I know. This is on sale. Yeah? Sale doesn't mean it's for you. And we do that in life, don't we? We walk around saying, well, boy, you know, this is a good thing to go to. Let's go to the carnival. Well, that ain't quite in keeping with my plan for my life. And let me take this course, it's free. Well, that course mightn't get me where I want to go. So even good things can be detrimental if you don't know what is the right thing for you to do. And so you don't want to come from the food store of life with a basket full of stuff God never told you to get. At the end of life, you're laden down with stuff that you ain't supposed to carry. No wonder why we're so frustrated in life. We're carrying everybody's groceries. No. You see, there are many individuals who know the answers to these questions, however, especially this one. They know why they're here, but they don't know how to accomplish it. And that's why we got to deal with this little small issue of making a plan for your life. You see, the eagle to me is a good example of this. The eagle, I want to tell you the story about the eagle for a moment, because the eagle to me gives us the answer of how to capture a plan and not become lost. The mother eagle does something strange when the eaglets are born. She keeps them in the nest, and they always build their nest high in the mountains, in the rock, in the cleft of the rock. And they always build the nest near the cliffs so that the birds can fly. Now, eagles, when they're small, eaglets, they don't know that they're eagles. They really don't know. And they don't know what an eagle really is. And just like we, when we're born, we're not really sure of our real identity. We don't know who we are yet. But the Holy Spirit is the eagle of God. The Bible says, I bear you up as wings as eagles. I stir the nest like eagle. That's in the Bible. The God refers to himself as an eagle and refers to us as baby eagles. Now, why does God choose an eagle? Because eagles are not pigeons. An eagle does a strange thing when he builds a nest. He puts thorns under the cotton. And he lays the egg, he hatches the egg, and the birds are born. And then when the birds are of the age where it's time for them to become airborne, the mother eagle takes them and nudges them out of the nest. Of course, they come back in because it's warm and safe. They're used to that. And they keep coming back until suddenly she takes the beak and she rips out the cotton. And all the thorns are exposed. Then they go back in the nest and the thorns begin to pierce their tender flesh. And they become uncomfortable inside the nest. So they jump out of the nest because of pressure. Hey, boys, the pressure is good. Sometimes God will get you under pressure to get you moving. You ever lost a job and couldn't find one? God is saying it's time to start your business anyhow. That doesn't mean it's everybody, but sometimes that's what happens. Sometimes God will get you fired so you can fly. Uncomfortable situations are not always the devil. Sometimes it's God ripping up the cotton.

Everybody said growing time. And that little group of eagles began to flutter around on the cold rock, and the mother eagle does something. Now, I'm sure in the mother eagle's mind, there's a question. And the question, I want you to write this question down. Why does it seem that the thrill of soaring have to begin with the fear of falling? That seemed to be the equation of life. The thrill of soaring always begins with the fear of falling. You never do anything great until you step out in faith with an opportunity to fail. People who are afraid of failure will never succeed. Make a note. If you want to be successful in life, you've got to be willing to fail. If you're going to write a plan for your life, believe me, there's going to be a lot of failure during the execution of that plan. But if you can work failure into your plan, then how can you lose? See, what's wrong with most of us is the reason why we don't attempt to even plan our lives, because we say, suppose I fail. Now, I know in our country here in the Bahamas, there are a number of indicators of people who have been discouraged, and maybe because we see these things, it discourages us. How many of you ever seen a person building a house in our country, and maybe in your country where you live, they start to build a house, and then they stop because they run out of money, or they run out of, you know, resources or something, and the house stands there for like 5, 6, 7, 10 years, just standing there with grass growing in it and everything? Man, that's discouraging, isn't it? And then you got an idea to build a house, but then you remember seeing what you saw. And you say, no, I'm in an apartment now and this thing is finished. You know, and I'm not going to go there and tell everybody in my family, I got a piece of property, I'm going to build a house, and this is the way it's going to look, and show them the actual drawing and the finished picture. Man, you're afraid to do that. Why? Because you might not finish it. In other words, people allow past failures to prevent future success. But here's what you should do to be successful. Include failure in your plan. See failure as a part of the process of success. Because if you see it as a part of the process, then it cannot stop you. You use it for your own benefit. So don't be afraid to proceed with your plan, even if it looks like it's impossible or it mightn't work. I would rather attempt to do something and it fail than to never attempt the thing and didn't know it could succeed. Great successful people are people who were not afraid to fail. And do you think that all the people in the world you see doing great works are doing it because they never fail? No, they don't tell you the full story. You take pictures of the successful part of their lives, but it's the part that you know don't know about is the part that they really struggle with. The eagle does the same thing. Now write this down. The greatest act of love of the eagle is the push. Do you know the mother eagle looks down at the mountain and he sees 3,000 feet down there? And the mother eagle looks at that little eagle and says, yeah, I love you. Let me show you how much I love you. If I don't do this, you will never become an eagle. Imagine an act of love is a push. And she takes her beak and she pushes each one of them one at a time off the cliff, and they begin to fall. As they fall, they begin to use their wings, because that's all they got now. They never used them before, and they began to fall and flap. Everybody say fall and flap. Tell your neighbor, flap while you fall. God would give you dreams and ideas that are so frightening that all you can do is say, oh Lord, and God say, flap, flap, flap. Do something. Don't just sit there. Now, the mother eagle is interesting. God is good because he uses himself as the eagle. The mother eagle watches them while they fall. And before they hit the ground, she dives down like a bullet and catches them on her wings. Takes them back up to where they fell from and drops them again. And she does that over and over and over again until the eagles began to realize, I think we better flap and fly because mama ain't going to stop. Now, some of you have been telling God, turn the heat down. God says, no, I'm trying to get you to fly.
of us want to pray ourselves out of soaring. God's trying to make you greater than you are, but you're so comfortable in your limitation that you tell God, leave me right here. I don't want to learn to fly. And never become who you were really born to be. I put it this way. An eagle never knows it's an eagle until it flies. Something else about eagles that are interesting. Eagles never flock. They always one at a time by themselves. They're not like pigeons or chicken. You know, chickens always together following mom and the chickens. Eagles, they always one at a time. You see them gliding all by themselves. And when you're going to become who you were born to be, you're going to have to slip out of the crowd, leave the gang. Don't get lost in the flow of everything and find yourself. People who do things in life with their lives, there comes a point where they detach themselves from the flock. That is why Jesus uses the term eagles for us. Because he doesn't want us, even though we are not exclusive, he wants us to be unique. Even though we need other people, he doesn't want us to become other people, to remain ourselves. Now, the last parental task then of the mother eagle is to push. That's what I want to do tonight. I want to push you. I want to give you something so frightening to do that you'll have to flap on your way there. And believe me, writing your life plan on paper is frightening. Because suddenly you've written something that you have to do. Or you have made a contract with yourself. Most people don't want to do that. It's too frightening. That's why most people don't become anything, because they got a plan of anything on paper. 99% of people in this world do not have a life plan. They plan more of their groceries than they plan for their lives. People spend 6 months putting together a house plan and no months putting together their life plan. We just don't think about it. We would save up all kinds of money to pay down on a mortgage to build a house. But we won't save up nothing to build our lives. And we end up in a nice house without any reason for living in it. How sad. Isn't it depressing to have a perfect house with no reason for living? Going home to a house that doesn't have any meaning. That's what life has become for most people. Turn to Proverbs chapter 15. Let's read a verse of scripture that I thought was very, very powerful. It's an old one, but I think it's one that makes sense. Proverbs chapter 15. Read verse 22, please. Proverbs 15, 22. It says, plans fail because of a lack of counsel. But with many advisors, they what? Succeed. Plans fail because of lack of counsel. Isn't it interesting that the Bible tells us, first of all, that you should have plans. Secondly, the plans should be made according to advice. That means get good counsel, like you're going to get tonight. Then it says, if you don't get counsel for your plans will fail. First of all, God assumes you got plans. Then he says, get many advisors. The word actually means get many people to contribute to you fulfilling your plans. But you got to have a plan first. That means there will be people who God has created just to come into your life to give you good advice for your plan. The problem is, if you don't have a plan, when they show up, they got nothing to say to you. Some people are supposed to come and contribute to your plan, whether it is monetarily or advice or resources, but because you have no plan, when they show up in your life, they got nothing to give to. That's why a plan is so tied to your success. We made a statement in our last session this past Sunday. I was sharing with you about Nehemiah. Remember the question the king asked Nehemiah? What do you want? And Nehemiah was able to answer the king just like that. A lot of people don't have an answer for that question. What do you want in life? Some people say, well, I want to be rich. What does that mean? I want plenty of money. That's not a plan. That's lust. Money is a poor god to worship, because it can take away cancer. It can give you peace. It can give you fulfillment. So there has to be a much more definite purpose for living than
these fleeting things like money. And so we need to find out what is this plan God wants us to have. Abraham in Genesis chapter 15, let's turn there please. Genesis chapter 15, Abraham, one of the first men that we have in the Bible who got a clear vision for his life. In Genesis 15 verse 1, you find these words written. It says, after this, the word of the Lord came to Abraham in a vision. Everybody say vision. Take your pen, underline that. Probably never saw that before. The word of the Lord came how? In a vision. Now, let's think about what this means. Most of us think the word of the Lord will come to you in audible statements. No. This word vision means Abraham was able to see what God was saying. Are you getting it? If you can't see your life, then you ain't hearing God. When God speaks to a human about his life, it shows up in pictures. We call it ideas or imagination or vision. When the Lord spoke to Abraham, the word of the Lord came in a vision. And it says, do not be afraid, Abraham. I am your shield, your very rare God. Abraham says, oh, sovereign Lord, what can you give me since I remain childless? Abraham never had a child. God is showing Abraham a child. Children. Matter of fact, he's showing Abraham thousands of children. And Abraham can't have children. He's old, his wife is past the age, and God's showing this man something that seemed to be impossible. Remember, I told you the seeds of God are always greater than your present state. And Abraham saw that thing, and remember the word of the Lord said to Abraham that you will have children like the stars of the heavens. And Abraham was completely barren. The vision of God is always drawing you away from where you are to where you ought to be. That's why when you write a plan for your life, it is always something that frightens you because it's big. It's something that doesn't really connect to where you are. It is so far out of where your experience is that there's a tendency to believe it can't be from God. But I'm here to tell you it is from God. Look at another verse I thought was very interesting. That's Genesis chapter 46. Genesis chapter 46. A different guy altogether. This guy's name is Jacob. And his name is changed to Israel, if you remember. But in Genesis 46, let us read what the word of the Lord says to this man. A different man altogether. Verse 2 of 46. And God spoke to Israel in a vision at night and said, Jacob. And Jacob says, what? Here I am. I am God, the God of your fathers, Abraham. Do not be afraid to go down to Egypt, for I will make you into a great nation there. I will go down to Egypt with you, and I will surely bring you back again, and Joseph's own hand will close your eyes. How did God speak to him? In a vision. And God showed him his future. He says, you're going to go, and you're going to come back. Don't worry about it. You can see that you're coming back. The visions of God are always manifested as a real thing. They are actually real. They have already taken place, but you're on your way to them. Now, what do we call the visions of God when they come to you? We call them inspirations. Inspiration. And write the word down. Inspirations. Moments of inspiration are common. All of you in this room have been inspired by something. Probably yesterday or day before. Me, I've been inspired about 20 times today. I mean, I'm always bubbling with things that I want to do. I keep listening to the mind of God, and these awesome seeds come into my life. And I don't let things go quickly. And matter of fact, I'm always writing ideas down and talking to people about them. I figure if you talk about an idea to someone, it means that it becomes a part of history. When you speak, life comes to something. If you just think it, it can die. But if you speak it, it lives. And we need to understand then that when God inspires us, the inspiration itself comes from the revelation of what you saw. To
The word inspiration means to move forward with purpose and enthusiasm. That's my definition for tonight. Inspiration, to move forward with purpose and enthusiasm. What is purpose? Purpose is a clarity of intent. And I want to write that on this chart tonight. I think this is, it's a very important definition I want to give you. I think they just tied me up here. Do you mind? Thank you. Purpose is definition of intent. Write that down, please. Purpose is clarity of intent. That's purpose. A person who has purpose is clear on what they intend to do. They know what they want to do. There's no guessing about it. What about enthusiasm? Enthusiasm is made up of a word, two words, entheo. Entheo means in God. Ever heard the word enthusiasm? It actually means spirit inside. Theo means God. In the Greek language means inside. So entheo means to be in God or God in you. Enthusiasm. One of the words that is found in Scripture is the word inspiration. And guess what the word inspiration means? It means to in-breathe by God. When God breathes into you, that is called inspiration. And it shows up with enthusiasm. Because when God breathes himself into you, a vision, then you become entheo. Now this is very critical. Your plan will never come to pass if there's no inspiration. The reason why most people quit life is because there's no enthusiasm. Enthusiasm is a direct connection to God. So your plan or your vision has to come from God, and therefore it has to be a clear intent that you found when you had an encounter with God. Everybody was born with enthusiasm, but it has to be awakened by a revelation of your purpose. That's why a person who's broke could be enthused about what they're doing, because they know it's only a temporary state, because they are not inspired by external experience but by an internal revelation. So when a person is even under bondage, like Paul in prison, Paul could sing because he knows that this is not God's final word for him. He knew that I have to go preach to the king. God told me that, and the king ain't in here, so I'm coming up. So his enthusiasm was motivated by an internal vision of what God showed him on the road to Damascus. On the road to Damascus, God showed him preaching to the king. So Paul says, well, until I preach to the king, ain't nothing is permanent. When did Paul die? Paul died after he preached to Agrippa, King Agrippa. Paul's death. After he preached to King Agrippa, Paul started talking death. Paul started telling Timothy, well, I'm now ready to be offered. You know, I've finished my course. I've kept my faith. Why? I preached to the king. So Paul went and fasting often. He was in shipwrecks. He was bitten by a deadly snake. He was whipped. He was put in prison, and nothing could stop the guy. And his attitude remained in theo, enthused. Even in the midst of chains, he says, do not cry for me, but I rejoice in my chains. Why? Because this is a part of my lot. In other words, this little chain is a part of the process of my success. He understood failure. He said, these things are temporary. They're part of the job. Now, therefore, the most potent combination for achievement and success and creativity is when you put together this statement. Here's the statement. Clarity of intention propelled by a spirit within. Clarity of intention propelled by a spirit within. That's the most powerful combination the human spirit could experience. Clarity of intention propelled by a spirit within. When a person knows exactly what they intend to do in life, and that revelation came from an encounter with God, then that person is unstoppable. Now, let me give you then the second half of this. How do you
make a grocery list. First, you decide what you like. I hope that's what you do, right? You don't buy stuff that you don't like.

So your grocery list is actually controlled by what you want to eat or what you want to enjoy, right? So you don't necessarily go out shopping to buy for other people with regard to your own house. You go out to buy stuff that you want, therefore your desires control your choices. Very important and simple example. So if you don't get in touch with your deep desire, you're going to end up having a grocery list that really don't make sense. People buy anything in life from anybody, anywhere, because they don't know what they want. What a depressing reality. A clear vision disciplines your dreams. Secondly, a clear vision disciplines your desire or your desires. And I want to emphasize the second one. Write it down. A clear vision disciplines your desires. You have many desires, but your vision controls those desires. And if you don't have a vision, your desires have no regulation. If you got a desire to lose 10 pounds and you see yourself with that vision, you see yourself down to the 10 pounds off, then that vision controls your desires, hopefully. Lord have mercy. And what does that do? It suddenly creates self-control. So if people begin to say, well, I want a piece of that cheesecake, but I'm trying to lose 10 pounds. So they relate the decision to their vision. And their vision, what? Disciplines their desire. So without vision, there's no regulation for your desires. No wonder why your life maybe is so muddled up. I mean, just, you don't know what to do tomorrow. You just kind of just hope things work out every day. What a lousy way to live. No, if you can clarify on paper what you want to happen for your life for the next 60 years, I guarantee you, you will suddenly begin to live instead of just existing.

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1: In that time, it was like all my thoughts for my life, visions and dreams died. And I thought, I guess this is what I do the rest of my life. And I was at a meeting with some friends, a dinner. A friend of mine said, I'm going to India and I'm going for 4 to 6 weeks. And as she said this, this electric shock went through my body. And I went home and my spiritual mom said to me, why don't you move towards going and see if God opens or closes the door? And that week I started moving towards it. God gave me so many confirmations that I should go to India. It was so clear. Finally, I thought, I'll go in January, I'll go for 1 year. January of 97, had a tearful goodbye with my family at the airport, just crying. It was so strange. None of us knew what was really happening. Got off the plane, middle of the night, God spoke to my heart, still small voice, you're at home. I'm Monica Paidi Pamela, a nice Indian name. I'm from Whitemouth, Manitoba, Canada, a small town there, and I'm living now in Vishakhapatnam, India.
2: Well, thank you so much for having us here. It's truly an honor. Monica, what is your testimony of Jesus?
1: Well, Jesus touched my life at a very young age. I was 7 years old. I was in revival meetings in our little Baptist church, and I heard the gospel so clear that night. The preacher was saying, you know, you're a sinner. You need Jesus. Jesus will cleanse your sins and forgive you of all your sins. And even though I was only seven, I knew I was a sinner. I knew I was not light and I was unclean. And it just gripped me. And I went to the front, knelt down and gave my life to Jesus, prayed the sinner's prayer. And as soon as I stood up, I felt like a new person. I felt like I could fly. I was clean. And I right away said, Jesus, I want to serve you with all my life. And that was the beginning of my journey with Jesus. And I just wanted to obey him. And the next step with that was getting baptized. So when I was 10, I got baptized in our Baptist church. And just out of obedience to God, I wanted to follow him. That was the next step. Very soon after that, I just felt a calling for missions. I can't say specifically what it was, but I went to Bible camp every summer for 1 week, and there was a lot of missionaries sharing their stories in Africa of what they were going through. And I know through that, God used that just to touch my heart and show me, or just give me a desire to be a missionary. So one day when I was 12, I told my mom, I'm going to be a missionary someday. And I remember a tear running down her cheek as I looked up at her. And that was the beginning of my journey of God preparing me to live in India, where I've been now for 26 years.
2: Now, for your parents, obviously that was a touching moment, but why was that such a impactful moment for your parents? And how did they feel as their little girl is telling them, I want to be a missionary? Do you have insight as to what was going through their mind or what they were feeling?
1: So my mom's tear later, she shared with me that she wanted to be a missionary. And many times she had begged my dad, let's sell the farm, let's leave everything, let's go and be missionaries. And my dad was not willing or able to do that. He wanted to support our family. And so when I shared that with my mom, it was like she knew, you know, God had given me to her to fulfill her heart's desire. And before I was born, she expected a boy, not a girl. Every time she had girls, she had very difficult labors and deliveries. So my sister was the eldest, very difficult, then a boy, then a girl, very difficult and stillborn, and then two boys. And then my mom prayed for one more girl. And she got pregnant with me, and it was such an easy pregnancy, such an easy labor. She knew it was a boy. And when I came out and they told her it's a girl, she said, check again. It's got to be a boy. She was shocked. But the Lord told her before I was born, watch and see the wonderful things I will do.
2: Mm.
1: And yeah, that's how God gave me to my parents for his purposes. And really, I see the fulfillment of my mom's desire to be a missionary, to serve the Lord with her life. And she couldn't do it, but I've had the privilege of doing it. And my mom passed away in July, and we found a little booklet of hers. We never knew it existed. And my mom wrote, when I told her that God called me to India, God called me to be a missionary here. She was really struggling, actually, because as the youngest of five kids, she thought she would never see me again. She didn't know anything about India. And she thought, that's it. I won't see my daughter anymore. And she was really crying out to the Lord. And God spoke to her. God touched her at that time very deeply. So she wrote in this little book in German, God touched me in a wonderful way on May 10th, 1997, through his Holy Spirit, so that I could commit Monica completely to him to be on the mission field as a missionary, which was my desire when I was young. So she was deeply touched. God spoke to her, just like David wanted to build the temple, but it was for Solomon to build. My mom wanted to be the missionary, but it was for me to fulfill that. That's what God spoke to her, and that gave her peace to really release me to follow God's call on my life to be a missionary to India. And she never, all these years, tried to hold me back. God gave her grace so that I could see her every year, my parents, my family, every year. She thought she wouldn't see me, and God, you know, gave grace for that. And God just used her. Her prayers, he kept her till she was almost 89 to be like a prayer backing for me as a missionary. And I'm so thankful he gave her grace, and he gave me grace to be a missionary all these years here in India.
2: Wow. Monica, could you tell us about that, or just your testimony with missions? How did that happen? How did the Lord begin to take you on this journey to become a missionary?
1: Well, as we know, even though God has a plan and purpose for our life, the enemy always wants to distract from that and keep us from that and use different things to destroy God's call on our life. And so growing up as a teenager, at all my growing up years, I was very shy. I was very quiet, and I became very fearful, very lonely. And in my teenage years, especially, just that deep feeling of loneliness and insecurity and not feeling worthwhile, not feeling any purpose for life. And then even coming to the point of being bitter, you know, unforgiveness and bitterness. And in my life, feeling like my dad didn't do me justice to be the dad I expected him to be. I put up a high standard. He didn't reach that. I became bitter towards him. But God brought me to the point where I could forgive him of my expectations. It wasn't anything he did or didn't do. It was my expectations that he didn't live up to. I was able to forgive him from my heart and release him, you know, to be the dad he could be. And as a farmer, he was busy. He was struggling as a farmer. So it was hard for him to be a dad sometimes to us kids. But, you know, God really changed that relationship over the years, healed it from my heart and blessed it so much. I'm so thankful for my parents, my dad. But that bitterness darkened my life for many years. And it was like such a burden on my shoulders, and really brought in like the enemy, allowed the enemy to come in darkness in my life for many years. So after high school, I just really struggled and even became depressed. I came under depression and a darkness, and I didn't know what to do with my life. I didn't know what was the next step for me. A half a year later, I was still floundering, and suddenly God just moved in, and within 10 days, I was in Bible school. Just like that, I Somebody said, I think you should go to Bible school. Gave me an application. I filled it out. I was in Bible school. God just started moving, preparing me for what he had for me. When I went to Bible school, the first people God brought into my life were people with mission hearts. Hearts for missions, hearts for the nations, hearts for people groups. And everybody in my 2.5 years of Bible school, every friend God gave me had a heart for missions. And I struggled with that. I was like, I don't have that. What is wrong with me? I feel a call for missions, but I have no clue where or who, to who or what. And over the years, it was actually 6 years of God preparing me for India, right after Bible school, desiring also to get married, I prayed. And actually, I came across I heard a cassette tape of Ravi Zacharias talking about courtship. And in it, he talked about how parents should involve and the guy should go to the parents and ask permission and all this. And I just thought, okay, that's interesting and different. But out of that, I also read the Isaac and Rebecca story, how God brought Rebecca to Isaac. And when she saw him, she knew that was her husband. So right after Bible school, I started praying that way. Lord, arrange my marriage. I never heard of arranged marriages. I don't know why I pray that. India has arranged marriages, which is where I ended up. But I said, God, arrange my marriage. Show me clearly who you want me to marry. I want to know that I know that I know that's the person. And I really committed that to the Lord. And I said, I'm not dating anymore. I will wait until you show me who my husband is. So that began this 6-year journey of waiting for God to show me who my husband was. And also I was waiting for God to show me what he had for my life, where he wanted me to go. I didn't have any aspirations, really. I didn't want to settle down and have a career. I just knew I wanted to go, but I had no idea where to go. So in these 6 years, God took me on a journey of doing different things, different ministry-oriented things, missions. I went to Malaysia. I went with Youth with a Mission. I did day camps in northern Manitoba to the Indian children, like summer camps. I did different things. I did a computer training. And all of it, looking back, was all God preparing me for what he had for me. So it was really a journey. But still, there was no clarity where I should go, what I should do. Kept praying and just waiting. And God was working on my heart. God was preparing me. God was teaching me many things. He was healing my heart of different things and breaking bondages off my life. And I prayed, God, I don't want to enter marriage with bondage. And, you know, God was working on me and setting me free from different things. So that was the journey I was on for around 6 years.
2: Did you ever deal with just impatience and wanting to do things your own way? You know, 6 years is quite a long time. Did you ever deal with that for people even listening that maybe are in that space?
1: Yes. Waiting is one of the hardest things to do. And when I was waiting, especially for marriage, and I thought, maybe this person, maybe this person. I was trying to help God sometimes. And at one point, God gave me a saying, not a Bible verse, but a saying. He gives his very best to those who leave the choice to him. And when I read that, I knew, you know, wait for God's best. Don't try to make something happen. And I had my failures along the way, but God really helped me to see that if we wait, he can give us the best. And whenever I got impatient, whenever I struggled like with the why is nothing happening? Why is nothing clear? Why does it seem like God is not moving in my life? God would give me the verse, I believe it's from Psalm 37. Wait on the Lord, wait patiently for the Lord, dwell in the land and cultivate faithfulness. And that's what I felt God wanted me to do. Just be faithful where I was at. Whether it was doing odd jobs, working in a store, doing desk jobs, going on missions, the different things I was doing, which none felt like it was really what I wanted to be doing, was dwell there, be faithful, which is a tension. You're always in a tension, but just, yeah, trying to be faithful where I was at. God gave me grace to do that.
2: Now, Monica, some people may, a lot of people may not know that are watching that you and your husband now are leading one of the biggest ministries in India, and I've gotten a pleasure to kind of see some of the things that you guys are doing, and it's completely amazing. So after that waiting season, how did you get from waiting for the Lord to kind of bring you your husband to now this point that you're at? How did that happen?
1: So after I had done a lot of varieties of things, I had this computer training, very intensive computer training, and through that, they would get you a job. So I got a job, and it was like God was saying, settle down and be faithful. And that's where I felt like I was doing the last thing I ever wanted to do. And in that time, it was like all my thoughts for my life, visions and dreams died. And I thought, I guess this is what I do the rest of my life. And I was at a meeting with some friends, a dinner, and a friend of mine said, I'm going to India and I'm going for 4 to 6 weeks. And as she said this, this electric shock went through my body. And I thought, my mind said, I want to go to India. And I thought, no, that's just your own desire again to go somewhere, to do something. You're settled. You need to wait. You need to stay. And then I also thought, I don't know any organizations in India where you can go long term, and I don't have the money to go. So I thought, this must not be God. It's just my own desire. And I left it. And then I had been living with my spiritual parents and 5 other girls living with them, young ladies living with this couple, and being mentored spiritually. So I went to the service this evening where this Indian missionary was speaking. He gave a powerful message. Many people were on the floor, on their faces, at the altar call. And then afterwards, my spiritual parents invited him over for dinner to their home the next evening. And I came home. I didn't know that he was going to be there. I came home from work, and there was this Indian missionary at the table sharing all about Love and Care Ministries in India. And so I joined the meal, and he was sharing all about it. And then he said to us, all us girls sitting there, he said, if any of you want to come to India and serve with Love and Care Ministries, you can come 6 months or a year, or as long as you want. You can help in the children homes, you can teach in the school, and you can buy just a one-way ticket, and while you're with us, we'll take care of your food and accommodations. And I remembered my thoughts just a week or so before. I don't know any opportunity in India long term, and a week or so before, I don't know any opportunity in India long term, and I don't have the money to go. And I remember thinking,

gave very powerful message and said, all of us must go because Jesus left his home in heaven and he went, so all of us must go. And I sat there thinking, Lord, how many times have I said, I will go? Every altar call, I would say, here I am, send me, Lord. Teenager, in my 20s, I said, Lord, I'll go wherever you want me to go. I'll do whatever you want me to do. Just show me. At this conference, hearing these words, everyone should go, I became angry with the Lord. I said, Lord, I've been saying I want to go. You're not sending me. And I went home and my spiritual mom said to me, why don't you move towards going and see if God opens or closes the door? And that week, I started moving towards it. God gave me so many confirmations that I should go to India. It was so clear. And finally, I thought, I'll go in January. I'll go for 1 year. Because at that time, you could only get a one-year visa. I was ready to do that, but I needed to speak with this Indian missionary who had come to Canada, the leader of Loving Care Ministries. So I found his business card. I called him up and in India, and I said, you know, I met you in Winnipeg, and I feel like God is calling me to come to your ministry and serve. And he said, come in January and come for 1 year. And that was the final confirmation I needed. That was November of 96. January of 97, had a tearful goodbye with my family at the airport, just crying. It was so strange. None of us knew what was really happening, but God knew, and it was a send-off. And I flew to India all alone, got off the plane, middle of the night, dark. God spoke to my heart, still small voice, you're at home. First time God ever spoke in that still small voice, it was so clear, you're at home. I was so excited to be on the foreign mission field. I had waited so long for this. I was thrilled that God was finally showing me where he had for me. And I thought, I'll spend 3 years in India, I'll give my 3 years to India, and I'll go back to Canada and see what else God has for my life. So I came over to Vishakhapatnam to the ministry here, and the first days was like I was just jumping for joy to just be here to see what God had for me. And within a few days, it was just becoming clear I felt so at home here. It was a busy time in the ministry when I got here. We were traveling from city to city. We went to 6 major cities in 4 weeks. Wow. Doing 4 crusades, 4 nights of crusades in each city. And every day we would go to the villages to share the gospel. 30 foreigners doing this, going to the villages to share the gospel. It was such a powerful time. And in these 3 weeks, just God was working in my heart and helping me feel just so at home here. And then Yesupadam, who was the Indian missionary in Canada, the leader, founder, and director, and leader of Loving Care Ministries, he founded it in 1990. I came here January of 97. I saw him here and I heard him share the vision of the ministry and what God had called them to go to the unreached people, make disciples of all nations, reach the unreached, share the gospel, care for the poor, the underprivileged, you know, go where nobody has heard the gospel before, to the tribal people. All these things I heard him share. And I found out after getting here that his first wife had passed away with cancer in 94. And he had 2 grown children. They were in their early 20s. They were studying. And I found that out. And I was just became part of the team that was traveling. I was the only Canadian and many Americans and Koreans, South Koreans that were here. And we were traveling from city to city for 4 weeks. And 3 weeks down the road, I just had a conversation with Yesupadam and listening to him share about the ministry. And this God put this burden on my shoulders to pray for him. And it was so strong. I felt like literally I was carrying the burden he was carrying for the ministry, for the work here in India.
And for 3 days I had that burden. I began to really pray for him. And I began to pray for a wife for him in that time.

0: I'm in these 3 days. It was very strange, but I was just praying, really crying out for him. And on the third day of this burden, we were at a crusade meeting, a night meeting, sharing the gospel. He gave the altar call. American pastor gave the message. Yesu Pam gave the altar call. That night I was so burdened for him. And then suddenly the burden lifted. It was like it was gone. And I was free. And then he asked all of us, Yesu Pam asked all of us foreigners to go in the crowd and pray for the people who had not come forward for the altar call. So I went out there. I looked back towards the stage where he was speaking. And again, this still small voice, he is your husband. And this incredible peace and joy filled my heart. It was nothing I'd ever experienced before. Dating, I always had so much fear, so much struggle. Is this God? I knew marriage was the most important decision other than being saved in my life. And I didn't think I could make that decision on my own. And I was struggling so much with fear and worry. And this time God spoke to me, he's your husband. I had complete peace. And the joy was, it was like my life made sense. I understood what I had been prepared for. Not fully at that moment, everything I had gone through was preparation for that, but just like I knew this is what God had for me. This is what I had been waiting for. This is why he had me pray the way I prayed, that he'd arrange my marriage, that he would show me clearly who to marry. All these things just made sense, and I was just overjoyed. I was thrilled. But of course, I only knew that. He didn't know that he was my husband. And another thing that just thrilled me was that this was so unnatural. I knew right away, this is not your typical thing to do in life on this earth, the way man looks at things. But I know with God, things are not natural. They're supernatural. They're different. The normal Christian life is different than what many people think it is. And so I just felt so privileged that God would choose me for something so unnatural. That night, I was just excited. And then I thought, how should he know that he's my husband? The next day, we started traveling back to our city. It was like a 12-hour drive, many vehicles, a convoy of vehicles driving back to Visakhapatnam. And we ended up, Yesu Pam and I ended up in the same vehicle around 7 in the morning. We're driving along. And then I started praying, Lord, what do I do? Do I tell him? Because I grew up, a woman should never tell the man, God told me you're my husband and all this. So I was leery of that. But I was praying, Lord, what do I do? Do I speak to him? Do I tell him this? And suddenly we had a flat tire in the middle of nowhere, right beside a hut, one hut, middle of nowhere. Him and I ended up staying at the side of the road by this hut while everybody left with the vehicle to fix the flat tire, to fix the spare tire. And so we ended up sitting there by this hut, and I knew God wanted me to tell him. And I said, I need to tell you something. Last night, God spoke to me that you're my husband. And I wasn't looking at his face. We were sitting side by side, but he took a moment. And then his next words were, let's go sit on the other side of the cot we were sitting on because I want to see the vehicle coming back. So he bought a little time. And then we began to share our lives, and he shared his life and different things. And it was just amazing seeing how God clearly led us together. After his first wife passed away from cancer, he didn't want to marry again. They'd been married 21 years. After around a year, other leaders started coming to him and saying, you need to marry again. It's not good for man to be alone. They were using Bible verses on him, and it's not good for man to be alone. You need a wife as a leader of a ministry, and putting pressure on him. And he said, no, I don't want to marry again. I want to be alone with Jesus the rest of my life. And they put more pressure on him. So he prayed a prayer he thought God couldn't answer, because maybe some prayers are impossible for God. I don't know. But he prayed a prayer he thought God could not answer or wouldn't answer. And he said, if I should marry again, she should be white skinned, blonde haired, blue eyed, and come and ask me. So when I told him God spoke to me, he realized I was the answer to this prayer that he didn't want answered. But in time, he realized it was God's grace, God's provision to bring us together for greater purposes, especially for the international part of the ministry. He had been traveling many years, but I could then go along with him, travel to the nations, work together in the nations. So that's how God brought us together. And yeah.
1: Now, Monica, if we can just kind of sum up what you have seen in these, how long have you been married now?
0: Almost 25 years.
1: 25 years.
0: 26 years in India.
1: Wow. So if we can sum up even like these 26 years, mm-hmm. you cried out to God wanting to be a missionary. You end up marrying an Indian missionary. You're in India. What have you seen God do these last 26 years as you've fully surrendered to the call of being a missionary, being a wife, and leading Love and Care Ministries with Yesupadam?
0: It's been an incredible 26 years in India, 25 years of marriage, two beautiful children together, Bethany and Benjamin. And my husband has two children from his first marriage. We have five grandkids. It's been an incredible journey here. I would be the last person to say that it's easy. Just because we follow God's call and we're in the center of His will does not mean it is easy. It's a battle all the time. It's not easy. But the things I've experienced, the things God has brought us through, the things I've seen with my own eyes have been worth every sacrifice for Jesus. The scripture God gave me at the beginning is those who leave everything, leave father and mother and children and lands and farms and everything for my sake will receive 100-fold. And with that, persecution and eternal life. And I've seen God do that in my life, abundantly giving back everything I left. And then I watched India transformed with the gospel. When I came, there was so much darkness. The oppression here was so strong. It was almost literal, because idolatry is a curse. Idolatry brings oppression. And I felt that. Many years, it was such a battle. I sometimes felt I was drowning under the oppressive battle spiritually here, because I wasn't used to that in Canada. I didn't know how to really deal with it. But God showed me over time, and the prayers of the people, the backing prayers of the people really helped us over the years to make an impact in this nation. And I saw such a transformation here. There were huts not far from where we live. Every village was huts. No roads, no running water, no facilities, no electricity. We shared the gospel village to village, door to door for years and years through our state, through other states. And I tell you, every place we went with the gospel to this day is such a blessed place. The government came in, we planted churches, but then the government came in, built houses for the people, built roads, brought electricity, brought running water, brought the facilities. We started schools, or we have schools in the different places. Like everywhere the gospel went, there was transformation. That doesn't just happen without the gospel. And so I watched India being transformed with the gospel in such a powerful way, because the gospel brings light and life and beauty and goodness. And so everywhere we went, God blessed the place, blessed the people, changed lives. So many millions of people being saved through our ministry, through other ministries. And it's amazing what God has done in India, what I've watched Him do, not just in India, in all the other nations also, where we've started branches, where we've shared the gospel. It's amazing what God has done.
1: Now, Monica, for people who don't know, You mentioned schools. If you could just very briefly go over just some of even the things that in these last 26 years, the Ministry Love and Care has established in India through sharing the gospel. What are some other things that you guys have done through just sharing the gospel and being led by God in India?
0: So just sharing the gospel, like my husband felt that's not enough. We need to show people Jesus loves them. So we took medical teams to the villages to care for the physical needs of the people, praying for the sick, caring for them medically, helping them with surgeries. You know, wherever we went with medical teams, we could plant churches. You know, people need to experience the love of Jesus, not just hear it. We started schools in many villages. We started children homes, taking the children who had no parents or one parent who would never go to school in their life, bringing them into our home and providing education, medical care, everything, clothing, everything they need freely. And then we started a disabled vocational training center. Polio was huge in India for many years. So many polio affected young adults that are considered as the worst, the lowest in society, really cast away. So we were able to take these young adults, train them in computers, in printing press, and in tailoring, sewing, and then give them a sewing machine, give them an iron box to start their own businesses, give them a computer, give them a bicycle so they can get around, a tricycle, different things so they could come up in life. Many of these disabled, we've trained hundreds of them, have started their own businesses, gotten jobs because they were educated. Their lives were changed. They were able now to be a blessing to the society. And then we have a nursing school to train nursing students, not just from our state, but from all over India. Nursing students come to our nursing school, Christian nursing school, and these are not Christians. So they come to us, they hear the gospel, they get baptized. That's a way to reach the nation of India. Now we are planning to start a 100-bedded hospital, multifaceted hospital, to reach the needy people, especially the tribal people. They don't have hospitals. They have to walk, carry patients miles and miles in order to get some kind of health care, but not even at a hospital. And we want to start a hospital that will cater to their needs with a helicopter to bring these patients in to help them. Our heart is really for the tribal people, the unreached people, to care for them. So these are some of the things we do through Love and Care Ministries to show them the love of Jesus, not just tell them, to show them the love of Jesus.
1: Monica, for people who are watching your testimony right now, and even for, not to put an age, but let's just say whoever is watching and feels that calling to go to the nations, to be a missionary, and maybe is in that waiting season where they just feel like God is just not, it's just the doors are not opening, things are not happening, and they're getting discouraged. What can you say to that person who has that burning desire to go to the nations and serve? What can you tell them as a word of encouragement?
0: When God has a plan and purpose for our life, He will show us, He will work it out, He will lead us to that. Our responsibility is stay connected to the Lord and do the next thing He tells us to do, and do it faithfully. You know, he is preparing us. He's helping us get to the place He wants us to go. We don't need to rush it. We don't need to go and do something just for the sake of doing something. But wait on the Lord and be obedient to what He has for us now. Be faithful to what He's asked us to do now. Sometimes we don't even know it's Him who's telling us to do it. But when we have an opportunity before us and we move towards us, when it opens up, we can be in that place and trust God is moving there. And every opportunity that opens, just walking towards it. And God is leading us towards what He has. We can keep waiting and trusting God will take us where He wants us to go. And the preparation time is very, very important to take us to where He has for us. And if He called us, He'll be faithful to fulfill it. He'll show us the way. He'll speak clearly when he wants to, when he needs to speak to us clearly.
1: For the people who are in that waiting season when it comes to even marriage, a lot of times we can rush, and sometimes people get discouraged in the waiting season. And what can you say to those who are watching who have that desire to be married and to serve God in a marriage? What can you tell them watching right now?
0: When it comes to marriage, more important than marriage is that our life is completely surrendered to the Lord. That's the starting point. So if we've completely surrendered to the Lord to do whatever he wants us to do, we can trust him to lead us to who he has for our life and who he wants us to be with and to serve the Lord with. You know, wherever we are, we are serving the Lord, and marriage is a part of that. So being faithful in the waiting period, trusting God, not having our own ideas of what our marriage should look like, not having a list of our wants and wishes, but really letting God lead us, whatever he has for us. I wanted a tall, blonde cowboy. God didn't give me that, but he gave me his best. He says he gives his very best if we leave the choice to him. So just trusting God, waiting on him, following him with all our life, and he'll give us the best.
1: Monica, who is Jesus to you?
0: Without Jesus, I wouldn't exist. I wouldn't be alive. Even though I was saved when I was 7, cleansed, there was a time in my life I felt like God wasn't there. That's when I wanted to die. I didn't want to live. I can't live without him. I wouldn't be anything without Jesus. And it doesn't mean life is easy. No, even life with Jesus it's a battle, but Jesus is everything. He saved my soul. He cleansed me, forgave me, has taken me on a journey of a lifetime. I'm so thankful for him and for God in my life. What would I be without him?
1: Monica, for those who are watching your testimony, do you have any last words?
0: One thing I know from my life is God is faithful, even when we are not faithful. I didn't live my life perfectly or do everything right, and that's why I'm on the mission field, or that's why I'm in full-time ministry. God chose the most foolish, the most unwise, the most insecure, the most nothing. God chose me as nothing. God chooses the things that are not to make them something. So it doesn't matter who we are. It doesn't matter our failures. It doesn't matter our past. It doesn't matter our mistakes. We can be cleansed. We can be free from them. And God can take us on a journey for his glory. It's for his glory. It's not about us. And so surrendering our life to him, letting him lead us and guide us, take us wherever he wants to take us, do whatever he wants to do through our lives, is the most amazing thing we can do while we live on this earth.

0: I walked in the door. There's a few ounces on the floor in front of the couch. There's music going in the background, and it had a refrigerator full of beer. And I'm going, man, 2 weeks ago, this was jackpot. But there's one thing I did realize when I walked into that house, and my buddy realized it too, is the darkness. The Lord revealed the darkness. That's something that I was used to. And it was inviting for me, the darkness that was in that room, and I could only stay for about 10 minutes. Now, 2 weeks before, like I said, it would have been my kind of party. It was my kind of scene. This was that I could have stayed there for hours and probably would have crashed overnight or something like that. But when I left that house, I said this to my friend. I said, yeah. I said, it's like I was in an egg, and an egg opened up, and I sprang to new life. Little did I know, I was describing 2 Corinthians 5:17, that it says, when a man's in Christ, he's a new creation. The old is past. Behold, everything has become new.
1: John, can you please just give us your full name?
0: Jonathan Zetz, Sr.
1: And what is your age?
0: I just turned 69 in July.
1: Beautiful. And what testimony will you be sharing with us today?
0: I want to talk about my salvation, how God redeemed me.
1: Okay.
0: I was born and raised Catholic in a Catholic family. There was 5 kids, mom and dad. I went to Catholic school for 5 years. And did my first communion and all the religious things that the Catholics do, my confirmation. And then as I was growing up, I discovered I had a need for friendship. It was kind of like I would do anything for fun. I used to love to make people laugh back then. I think I still do. But the one thing that I had was a lot of hatred in me. I had a lot of anger in me, and I believe it's because my father had a lot of anger. And he was a disciplinarian. He abused us kids as we were grown up. I was what's called raised by the belt, and he had a very short fuse, and there was no second chances with him. So as I grew up, I developed a taste for alcohol. I started drinking at a young age. There was a friend of mine. We were at a parish picnic at the Rockville Civic Center. And near the end of the picnic, him and I would go back and forth taking pictures of beer go for the table where my dad was sitting at and his friends. And we would run them over to the keg, and they would fill them up for us. And we'd hide in the bushes, and we'd take a couple hits off of it. And I was only 11 years old when that happened. And I remember getting a buzz with my friend Rick doing that. So we would go to the beer store, me and my friend John, and before we went to CCD, this is after I left Catholic school and was in junior high at the time, we would go to the local beer store, and we would steal quarts of beer. I had a jacket that's probably still too big for me now, and we just stick a couple in them, and then we would chug them or do whatever we needed to do before CCD. And I had another guy, this black guy. He was a caretaker on a farm. I believe he was about 80 years old, and he'd come by the house and go up to the Belby house. And we would give him money to get us beer, and he'd put it behind a bush. And like I said, we were young. Now we're 13, 14 years old. So I had this taste. I liked the buzz. And then when I was drinking in high school quite a bit, almost every night, I actually worked up at a restaurant up the street, and I would sneak beer out the back door on a continual basis, and by the weekend I had enough for my friends and stuff like this. So it grew into, life was nothing but a party for me. I didn't take anything serious. I really didn't care about anything. I could hold a job. But I remember going out drinking and partying and doing that stuff. I got introduced to smoking dope. And if you could put it on dope, I'd smoke it. Smoked a lot of hash, a lot of PCP, angel dust. And I did opiated hash one time. But it was the party scene, and I really enjoyed it because it went along with my laughter. But I think on the inside, when nobody was around, I was very much alone. I had plenty of friends. Friends would call me up every night. I was like, Mr. Party, what are we doing tonight? So I was the cruise director of the party, and we'd go down D.C. or on occasions I'd get a keg and have a couple hundred people over at my house to have a keg party and that sort of thing. So that was the party scene. So during this time, I had a girlfriend, and we were in a relationship, and we were over at the house. And I had a six-pack of beer sitting next to me, and we're watching TV, and my mom comes in. It's about 10 o'clock at night, 10:30, and she came in like she just flowed in the door. And so, hey, Mom, how you doing? And she goes, you know, what's going on with you? And she goes, oh, I just went to this prayer meeting. It was so good. And you know, I'm thinking, what's a prayer meeting? And so my girlfriend goes, oh, yeah. And so, yeah. And then Mom goes, yeah, I'd like for you all to go with me. And I knew where this, was heading. I can feel the conviction on me. So I said, check me out in 5 years. I don't even want to hear about this, you know, basically. In other words, don't bring it up again because it made me feel very uncomfortable. Well, I continued in with my partying and friends. I would get in fights here and there. I didn't look for fights. They found me, but I was afraid of nobody. My father was 6'6", and so when you're this tall and you're getting disciplined or something like that, you develop within you a non-fear of people or man because, you know, 6'6", he's up there someplace. So, no, I didn't fear any men. I would get in fights with people bigger than me. The anger would take over. And it was just horrible. You know, I didn't feel good about being doing that or doing those sorts of things. I had friends that were big that got in fights and they feared me. But I was just a little scrawny kid. I wasn't like 6'2", 240. I was like 5'10", maybe 150, 160 pounds back then. So anyway, the drinking every night escalated, and then I lived in a house with four other guys, and it was like party all the time. There was beer on the kitchen floor all the time, and this is where we'd have our keg parties and stuff like this. I went out and bought me a stereo back in 1975 that cost about $500-$600, which was a lot of money back then, and big Altec speakers, and I played Lucky Man on, and the bass on it was so loud, the needle would skip across the record, and we just sit there and loving it and bring people in to come in to hear this stereo. And so we partied every night. The other guys would bring their girlfriends in. There was girls around the house and stuff like this. I'd broke up with my girlfriend since then. And so we continued in that mode, but something was happening to me on the inside. I would go to sleep, and it was like I would feel demonic presence trying to pull me off the bed. And it would seem like the bed would really vibrate and shake, and it was scary as all get out. But if I was drinking, there wasn't that problem. And I remember one particular night I came home. I was exhausted. I went to bed at 6 o'clock instead of going to bed at 10 or 11. I woke up about 9, and I said, oh, my gosh, I'm not going to be able to sleep tonight. I'm going to have those nightmares. So I ran down the street, got a couple six-packs, drank them down quick so I could, you know, get to sleep and sleep solidly through the night. And so that's why another reason later on with the drinking, I wanted to drink so I could sleep soundly. And so I needed to have the light on or the TV on in my room because the fear, it was just so horrible. So time progressed. And then suddenly in my life, I had this disdain for what I was doing. I didn't understand it. I got tired of the drinking and the smoking and the partying.
1: And how old are you by this time?
0: I was 25. So that was a long time ago. So I just had this thing, and someone brought up Lent, the season of fasting. So in my mindset, as corrupt as it was, I said, I'm going to quit drinking. And I said this, if Jesus can die on the cross for me, I can give up drinking 40 days for him. So I quit drinking, but I was still smoking dope. And I was at a party one time, and someone noticed I didn't have a beer in my hand. What's wrong with you? Why aren't you drinking? I noticed you're not drinking tonight. And I said, well, I quit for Lent, you know, and nothing's changed in me. It was just a matter of days at that time, maybe 2 weeks into it. And they said, well, you're still smoking dope. You're a hypocrite. Heck, I didn't even know what a hypocrite was, but I said, well, the heck with you, I'll quit that too. So I quit that as well. But in retrospect, looking back, one thing I did notice about my life, I was a very selfish person. And it's like when you don't have the Lord in your life, when you don't have the Spirit of God in your life, everything is about you. And so I knew how to manipulate people, and I wasn't aware of doing it. I just knew how to do it. And everything was gimme, gimme, gimme, me, me, me. So onward with this fasting, during the fast, God shows up, and he asked me a question. What have you done since you've been out of high school? And so at that point, 26, 18, 7 or 8 years have passed.
1: How did he show up?
0: Well, I just heard this voice in me that was asking me about my question. I mean, asking me a question about my life and the direction I was going in. And it was like an awareness. It wasn't like, John, what are you doing? It was like an awareness. You've been out of school for 7 or 8 years now. Where are you heading? And so it's like, oh, my gosh, you know, I realize I'm really screwing my life up, really making a mess out of my life. And remember, now I'm sober. I don't have any alcohol on me. I'm free of pot for about 2 weeks, and I'm sober. And for the first time, like in 7 or 8 years, maybe 9 years at that point, totally sober. And so it was like God saying something to me. So coincidentally, if you want to call it that, my friend Rick, when we were 11 years old, when we were doing the drinking at the Paris picnic, shows up. He said he wants to come over and see me. I said, sure, yeah, come on over and see me. And so Rick shows up. Now, Rick was a very hardcore party. He used to shoot up. He was a mess. He was working for a friend of mine, and working for a friend of mine's dad making precast stone. So they had a cement mixer, and somehow he got his leg caught in it, tore up his leg really bad. So I go visit Rick at the hospital. And he's there doped up on morphine or whatever, and in the drawer next to him, and you got to remember, this is 1975, 76, in the drawer next to him is a bag of dope. If he got caught with that, he's looking at 5 years. This isn't like it is today, but it was hard. He was hardcore. He's smoking dope in his room while he's doing this. So he died. He died, and God, you know, revived him and this sort of thing when he was shooting drugs. So Rick shows up, and he changed totally. It's just my mother was a woman of God, and during those 5 years, she was praying for me, and she never preached to me or anything, but you could just see that Jesus was all over her. The Holy Spirit was all over this woman. So I'm looking at Rick, and this is the only person I knew that had a radical change in his life, and he's speaking truth to me, and it's like, I was hungry. I was thirsty for this because I got tired of the drinking. I got tired of the party life. It just leads to nowhere. It's just a repeat of the day before is what's going on in your life. And so you think you're having fun, but you're actually miserable doing it. So Rick said he is going to a revival service down in Rockville, Anderson Street Church of God, that's what it was, and asked me if I wanted to go. And I said, yeah, I'll go. And so he took me and a friend of mine, my roommate at the time, to this revival meeting. And here I'm used to a Catholic setting where you kneel, sit, stand, sit, kneel. And these people, this guy was preaching, and these people going, amen, praise the Lord. And I didn't have any understanding what was going on. I didn't remember one word that preacher said in about an hour of preaching or during the service, but I knew that God was in that place. I've never seen anything like it. And so I was talking to Rick, and I said, you know, Rick, my mom goes to these prayer meetings, and I'm going to go one of these days. And Rick said, John, the time is now. And it's like, it hit me. It was like, this is now. There's something about that now word that just spoke to me. And I said, all right, Rick, thank you. Back then I was working for Cincinnati Time Recorder, and I would repair time clocks and stuff, personnel time clocks. And we had the McDonald's contract. I mean, we had hundreds of thousands of clocks in the area, the Pentagon, the White House, and stuff like that. And so I went to Warrenton, Virginia during the day, picked up a clock, and I told my boss I'd go take it back at night. So this was after the revival meeting. It's about 8 o'clock, and I head down there, and my buddy's with me, and I have another buddy who's still drinking in the back seat of my car. But my buddy and I were on the same page. He was friends with Rick, and Rick spoke to him about the Lord. And so on the way back from that, God came into my life. The Lord came into my life. There was no sinner's prayer. There was nothing like that. It's just that I knew I was sick of what I was doing, and I just knew I wanted the Lord, and he knows our hearts, and he came into me, and he came into my friend too as well. And I just felt so light. I just felt the love of God. And so the next day, one of the girls that used to hang around our house shows up to the house, and she looked at me. I didn't even say anything. I came into the house. She just looked at me. She goes, you changed. And so, you know, I was saying, yeah, God, I still don't understand what happened. And so that Thursday night, the prayer meetings were on Thursday night that my mom was going to. I was going, I'm going to surprise her. And I remember this girl I like, called, hadn't dated her yet, calls me up Thursday night, beautiful girl. John, can I come over tonight? You know, because I had the stereo and the party and stuff. I said, I'm going to church. I never heard from her again. All these guys that used to call me up when they asked me what I was doing, I'm going to church. I never heard from some of these guys ever again.
1: Did that bother you?
0: That was 40. No, not at all. So anyway, I go to this prayer meeting, Mother of God prayer meeting in Potomac. There was a room with about 300 believers in it. And most of them were young, and these people knew how to worship. I'd never seen anything like this. But my spirit was just like drinking it in. And then I was sitting there, and two seats over there was this beautiful girl, and she had the voice of an angel. And God gave me a prophetic gifting, and I looked at her, and I said, she'd make a good wife. And that's the woman I've been married to for 43 years now, Sharon.
1: Wow.
0: But that's a whole nother story. But the amazing thing about that night was it was exactly 5 years to the day that when my mother first walked through that door that I said, check me out in 5 years.
1: Wow.
0: Now, I'm wondering, either that makes me not a liar, or there's just something supernatural. You can go look on your calendar, March 22nd, on a Monday when I got saved, and Thursday night, March 25th, 1976. And you would see, well, that was 71. Mom asked me that. And it was 76, 5 years to the day later. And so God really changed me. I never drank again from the time I was on it. Never smoked, never had a desire to. And I remember when my buddy and I were at the house, these two girls, I really didn't know them. We get people in and out of this house because there's four of us guys, and you know, they have girlfriends. They have girlfriends that come in and out. And we were talking about the Lord, and I was trying to defend the Lord, but I really didn't know. I didn't even know a verse from the Bible back then. And so we are talking, and they listened to us, and all I had my testimony. And I didn't even know what a testimony was. I was just sharing, well, I was this way last week, and this way I don't want to do it anymore. I felt the presence of God in me. It was overwhelming. And so they invited us to a party. Now, I didn't know any difference. I didn't have any discipleship or anything back then to say, no, you don't really go to those kind of parties anymore. So we promised to go, and I remember them calling up saying, yeah, you promised to go to a party with us. So the party wasn't too far away, about 5 miles away up here on Seneca Road. And I remember going in. There wasn't the 200 people that I would have around. There was just a few. I walked in the door. There was a few ounces on the floor in front of the couch. There's music going in the background, and it had a refrigerator full of beer. And I'm going, man, 2 weeks ago, this was jackpot. But there's one thing I did realize when I walked into that house, and my buddy realized it too, is the darkness. The Lord revealed the darkness. That's something that I was used to, and it was inviting for me. The darkness that was in that room, and I could only stay for about 10 minutes. Now, 2 weeks before, like I said, it would have been my kind of party. It was my kind of scene. This was that I could have stayed there for hours and probably would have crashed overnight or something like that. But when I left that house, I said this to my friend. I said, yeah, I said, it's like I was in an egg and an egg opened up and I sprang to new life. Little did I know, I was describing 2 Corinthians 5:17, that it says, when a man's in Christ, he's a new creation. The old is past. Behold, everything has become new. Mm-hmm. It was like God showed me. He had me go to that party because I was going, did I really change? You know, I was questioning my salvation at the time. Like I said, I had no fellowship. I didn't have any of these spirit-filled churches that you're going to now other than the Thursday night meetings. And God was just showing me, yes, you have changed. You're a new creation and you're my son. So God continued on in my life to where I wasn't self-centered anymore. I ended up marrying Sharon. We have 6 kids. And the anger, I had a very foul mouth, and I remember that was one of the first things that went. I remember the next day the four-letter profanities, which in normal conversation, I don't care who you were, I would use just so freely. It was a part of my speech. It was a part of who I am. And that was one of the first things the Lord took away from me, is that profanity, that heart of hatred, that speech of hatred. And he gave me new life, and he gave me that love, joy, peace, goodness, kindness, gentleness, and self-control. And it's not like everything happens all at once. It's just like God reveals things to you. Here, I've been in the Lord 45 years, and recently he was showing me reasons why I have disappointments in my life and that sort of thing. Why he showed me another thing that when I was young, why I have a hard time receiving things from people. So he shows them to you, and you just ask the Lord for forgiveness, and it's just like that's gone. It's gone. I don't have disappointments. If I had planned something with you and something came up, maybe a death in the family, and you couldn't make it, I'd be so disappointed. It would hurt me. But now God just reveals that thing, and he's so gentle. And one thing I know about the Lord is this, in reading the Bible, I believe that he puts the most important things first. The first commandment is basically love the Lord God with all your heart, mind, soul, and strength. And that's so we can do the other nine. But he says this in 1 Corinthians 13:4. He says, love is patience. He didn't say love is kind, love is gentle. He says, love is patience, which means he is patience. We are his children, and he is so patient with us in our walk with him. And another verse that I just love is out of Lamentations. It says that his mercies are never failing. They are new every morning. So whenever we do something wrong or, you know, we come short of the glory of God, we just say, we ask the Lord for forgiveness. And as that sun comes up in a new morning, his mercies are made new. And you go, thank you, Lord, for a new day. And you ask for his grace to get you through. So by the grace of God, I'm active in King of the Nations prayer ministry. I've been in prayer ministry now for almost as long as I've been a believer, from various churches and stuff. And it's my heart to see people get set free from their addictions or get set free. It doesn't have to be drug or alcohol. I think the church struggles the most with is bitterness and unforgiveness. And many people, they harbor bitterness or unforgiveness that's stuffed down there towards somebody, and they think it's something that they can carry around, but it's very offensive to God, and it quenches the spirit, the spirit's fire. So I've learned that over the years. I forgave my father, and you know when forgiveness is there because you look back and you say, those things that used to be real, you can relive those moments. And when God's agent of forgiveness is there, it's like you can relive those moments. And when God's agent of forgiveness is there, it's like you ask yourself, did that

0: called me to be instead of doing what I think I should be.
1: John, for anybody who is watching right now, your testimony, what can you say to them? What are some last words that you can offer to them?
0: Anyone who is watching this, and even in the midst of a crowd, you feel alone. If you feel you don't have a plan or purpose in your life, if you feel hopelessness in your life, and you may be the most religious person in the world, you may go to church every day, I would just say, listen to what the Holy Spirit is saying to you, and that is God loves you. There is something I find quite remarkable about what God has done in my life, and when I used to work on equipment and stuff, I would keep a mileage log every day, and then I could have written anything possible on that day, that Monday, the 22nd, and what I wrote is the love of God is accepted. And it's just like, that's what it comes down to. You're rejecting the love of God in your life and all that he has for you. The word says that God demonstrates his love in this, that Christ died for you. That means that during all this time of partying stuff, God wasn't waiting for me to perfect myself. It says that God loved me so much that he sent Jesus to the cross. And so I would just implore you to get right with God. Ask him for forgiveness for your sin. Ask him to show you the direction that you were going in, like he showed me what direction I was going in. So that's what I would say to anybody watching this. If you had an abusive father or somebody was abusive, that was in a position of authority, you need to forgive. And God will give you the grace. That's one thing about the Lord I do understand very clearly is this. Any place where he commanded us to do anything, he does not expect us to do it on our own. That he has given us the Holy Spirit, the helper, to come alongside of us and enable us to do what God has called us to do. That's called his grace.

0: Welcome to Christian World News, everyone. I'm Wendy Griffith. As persecution increases around the globe, some Christian leaders see a hopeful sign. Parts of the church are experiencing great revival. Now, they're calling on believers everywhere to prepare for difficult challenges that lie ahead in order to reap a harvest. Chris Mitchell reports from Jerusalem.
1: Heidi Baker lives and ministers in one of the most difficult and dangerous places on earth, Cabo Delgado in Mozambique. The documentary Nefento, filmed by missionaries James and Jessica Brewer, chronicles the horrific persecution of Christians at the hands of the Islamist group Al-Shabaab.
2: There's a major conflict going on where Al-Shabaab's there and they're wanting Sharia law. Mm-hmm. I think it has a lot to do with gas and oil. It's a spiritual conflict as well, but we've never, ever, ever seen anything like it as far as people coming to know Yeshua, coming to know Jesus. They're just running to him. So it's the hardest time we've ever been through and one of the most glorious times at the same time.
3: Given what's going on there and the example of these saints, what is your message to the church?
2: Get ready for shaking. I know people would like to pray against shaking, and there's obviously no one wants persecution, no one wants war, nobody wants terror, nobody wants famines and floods and hurricanes and cyclones. But we read the end of the book, like things are happening now, and they're going to increase.
1: Yet in the midst of shaking, Cindy Jacobs, who travels the world ministering, sees revival increasing as well.
4: God is awakening, and he's bringing revival. We are in revival many places. We might not recognize it, but I mean, literally, millions are getting saved right. Millions in Iran. There's a huge move of God in Iran right now. I mean, we're talking to people, boots on the ground. It's very exciting time to live. So keep your eye on the prize, not the problem.
1: Some believe that's exactly what Andrew Brunson did while suffering for 2 years in a Turkish prison on false charges from 2016 to 2018. His book, God's Hostage, A True Story of Persecution, Imprisonment, and Perseverance, chronicles that ordeal. Now Brunson has a message for the church.
5: This is an assignment I feel from God right now, is to help people to prepare to stand in what I think is coming. And it is, and not only in the United States. It is going to come to the United States, which is unusual, unexpected. We haven't had it there before. That means that many of us are not prepared for it. It's not part of our worldview. But we're just going into a period of greater darkness and trouble in the world in general. And we need to prepare our hearts so that when the shaking is happening, that we stand.
1: He believes the best way to prepare is to draw close to God.
5: Well, I think the message for the church, especially right now, is know your God. Drawing close to him and knowing him is what best prepared me for the difficulties that I faced in prison. How do we best prepare for hardship? If we know our God, well, the Bible says in Daniel 11:32, the people who know their God shall stand and accomplish exploits. So sometimes we're really focused on the exploits, accomplishing things, but the priority right now should be know your God so that as that wave of persecution, wave of pressure comes, we remain standing.
1: With war between Ukraine and Russia, a potential conflict between China and Taiwan, economic hardships and pandemics, many people feel this is an unusual time.
4: The scripture the Lord gave me, it says, yet once again I will shake the nations. And so we're at that point where God is shaking the nations. He's shaking it so that people get saved, so we'll let go of a lot of things we need to let go of, and so that we will move into a place of destiny.
3: If the Lord is shaking the nations right now, how should we as believers be preparing or responding to that?
4: Number one, don't be afraid. You know, all of us have measures of fear inside of us we're really maybe not aware of. And so, you know, do we trust God for provision? Do we trust God if there was a war? So whatever happens, the Holy Spirit is trying to get us ready. And then in the natural, get out of debt. You know, don't pile up debt.
1: Jacobs also feels God will prepare places of refuge for his people, like he did for the Israelites in the land of Goshen.
4: In the Old Testament, Joseph prepared for his family in Egypt. Well, God is preparing Goshens for us, places where we'll feel safe, where we'll have provision, where we'll have what we need. And we can trust God's a good father.
1: Baker says the Word of God is key, both now and in the days to come.
2: We read this book, but we have to understand, we have to read the end of it. Like, we have to have faith in the midst of it. And I want to call people to hold on to the Word. Like, study the Word. This is our map here. This is our GPS. And Holy Spirit's going to guide and direct us. This is like, it is written. It is written.
1: Chris Mitchell, CBN News, Jerusalem.
0: Great story. Thanks, Chris. Well, speaking of shaking and revival, a sweeping revival is taking place in a small community in southeastern Kentucky. For more than 70 nights, some 300 people turning out at North Main Community Church every night in Barboursville. Pastor Scott Phipps told CBN News, God is moving in a mighty way as people are delivered, healed, and set free from addiction, including a strong move of the Spirit among young people. Phipps, who's a former addict who confesses he once dealt drugs, says the small town revival is 29 years in the making. Wow. Well, now to a story of a grandmother who's taking on City Hall. Last year, police in Bullhead City, Arizona, arrested 78-year-old Norma Thornton for feeding the homeless in a local park. As CBN's Billy Hollowell reports, the challenge hasn't dampened Norma's passion for serving the poor.
6: I don't care what they say, they are wrong and I'm right.
7: Norma Thornton isn't backing down. Bullhead City Police arrested the 78-year-old Arizona grandma for feeding the homeless in a public park, a violation of a city ordinance.
6: As the day was just finishing up and everybody was pretty well gone, last gentleman came up, I dished up his food, and just as he was walking away, a couple of police officers, drove up and asked what I was doing.
7: Then officers informed Thornton of her arrest.
8: Technically, I'm supposed to be handcuffing you and everything too, but I'm not going to do that because I don't think you're a hardened criminal. I don't think you're out to hurt me.
9: I'm not out to hurt anybody.
7: Although the misdemeanor was later dropped, Thornton was reportedly told she would face jail time if found guilty of any future feedings in the park.
6: The number one motivation is my Savior, Jesus Christ, and His Father. We are told repeatedly, the first and most foremost commandment is love. Love thy neighbor. Love your fellow man. He tells several times, what you do to the least of my people, you so do to me.
7: Diana Simpson, Thornton's attorney, says she initially found Thornton's plight hard to believe.
10: It's such a wild story. You think at first that, like, this can't be real. It can't be the case that a city is arresting someone for helping those in need. And then you find out that it is the case, unfortunately, that that's exactly what's going on. And that violates the Constitution.
7: Simpson said her client is suing to stop the ordinance and win back the right to feed the homeless again in the park.
10: We want to get Norma back to where she was before all of this started. Serving folks in the park is really the best place that she's found.
7: Thornton, now feeding the poor a few blocks away in a private lot, leaves us all with a deeply convicting message.
6: There is no reason under this earth that any human being should be hungry in this country that we live in. Actually, anywhere in the world, there's no reason for that. Our world is so full of food and luxuries. Why should anyone be hungry? I can't understand.
7: City officials say the ordinance is to ensure the cleanliness in the park and safety for those being fed. As the battle continues, one thing is clear. Thornton isn't giving up anytime soon. This is Billy Hollowell for CBN News.

0: Jesus. Oh, he'll do it if you let him.
1: I get a lot of much. I read the Bible a lot, and I was reading. You know, somebody got to back me up on this, so you're going to think I made it up for the sake of the joke. How many people know Jesus had a little brother? Right, anybody know his name? What's his name? James. I was reading that. I was like, wow. How much pressure was that? Jesus, your big brother? How many times do you have to hear, why come you can't be more like Jesus, James? Because you know, everybody probably thought that James could do the same thing Jesus could do. But he couldn't. He was just James. He wasn't James Christ. Remember the wedding banquet? Right? Jesus turned water into wine. Right? It was delicious. Everybody was amazed by it. Right, but this is a little side note. What you might not know is what they use, right? Where they got the water from was these things called water pots. And the water pots, they would set them at the door and people would dip their hands in them before they went inside. Now, they were out of wine, which means the place was full, which means the water was dirty. So he took some dirty water, made it clean and acceptable, and it was the best at the banquet, which is exactly what he does for us. But I'm thinking about James. What about the next banquet? Jesus probably wasn't there, right? They started running out of wine. I bet everybody looked at James. Hey, man, your brother was here last time we ran out of wine, huh? You just gonna stand there with your sandals on? You're not gonna make no wine? You just... And you know how little brothers are. I'm sure everywhere Jesus went, James followed him. That's what little brothers do. If Jesus went there, so did James. I bet one time James almost drowned.

Well, then we're going to sing us some Jamaican songs. But if we sing them, you got to get out of those seats and you got to dance like you're really from Jamaica. Or your parents were from Jamaica. Parents were from Jamaica.

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0: Love.
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2: I want to begin with a little thought experiment. I don't do things like this often, but so whether you're joining me right now online or you're watching by TV or you're here in the room, I want you to do something for me. A little bit strange, I don't do it often, but I want all of you right now to close your eyes. Everybody, no peeking. Everybody close your eyes. I mean, close them really, really tight. I'm going to say a word in just a moment. When I say that word, I want you to focus on the image that first comes to your mind. Okay? Everybody's got eyes closed tight. All right, here's the word. God. What do you see when you hear that word? What's the picture that popped up behind your eyelids? All right, you got it? All right, now open your eyes. Now, let me tell you why I wanted you to do that. Many years ago, there was an American pastor. His name was A.W. Tozer. He made one of the greatest statements I've ever come across, and I believe it's absolutely true. And here's what he said. He said, what comes into our minds when we think about God is the most important thing about us. No religion has ever been greater than its idea of God. The most determining fact about any man is not what he at a given time may say or do, but what he in his deep heart can see God to be like. That's not just true theologically, it's true scientifically. There were two sociologists from Baylor University. They interviewed, surveyed 4,000 adults. They asked them this question, what is your view of God? And here's what they found out. It's really kind of amazing. They found out that the way people picture God determines their attitudes on everything from economics to justice, social morality, war, natural disaster, science, politics, and love. And what Dr. Tozer said, what these scientists said, absolutely go together. What we know is that the most important thing about you, the most important thing about me, the most important thing about us is not how much money we make. It is not what we look like. It's not what kind of car we drive, not what kind of house we live in. The most important thing about you is how you see God. The most important thing about me is how I see God. And the reason is very simple. Because how I see God will determine how I relate to God, and it will determine how God relates to me. So let me just give you some examples. If you see God as the man upstairs, how many times do you hear that? If you see God as the man upstairs, kind of like the gray-haired God of Homer Simpson, you'll treat him just like the man upstairs. If you see God as the mean old man God, who not only hates sin but doesn't really care for sinners, loves to punish them and send them to hell, you probably won't want anything to do with that God. If you see God as the good old boy God, like Morgan Freeman from Bruce Almighty, just the good old boy God, he's just your buddy, he's just your homeboy, then here's what you'll think. You'll think, I can do anything I want to do. I can live any way I want to live. I can go anywhere I want to go. I can say anything I want to say. I can be anything I want to be. But me and God, we're cool. He's just the good old boy God. And then if you see God as the bellhop God, you ring the bell, he does what you want him to do, then you believe he's here to serve you. You're not here to serve him. And you'll believe that his one job in life is to give you everything you want, and the first time he does it, you kick him out. See, it's so important about how you see God. Now, let me give you a little clue. If you want to see God the right way, there's only one way to do it. You need to see God the way God sees God. You need to see God the way God sees himself. Because it's only when you see God for who he really is that you'll see you for who you really are, and you'll see others for the way they really are. And see, once that happens, once you get that right picture in your mind, there's a word we use around here called scent, and it takes on an entirely new meaning. We are in a series, if you're a guest of ours today, called All Things New. Because we believe in our church the best life, the greatest life, the only life to live is the cross-shaped life. And that's life where we worship. We've talked about that. It's a worship where we, a life where we serve. We've talked about that. But today we talk about a life that is sent. Now, by the way, this is not an idea that we made up. It actually comes from a vision that a prophet named Isaiah had about 2,800 years ago. If you want a copy of God's Word, you want to look on with me. We're in a book in the Old Testament called Isaiah. Just start at Genesis. Keep turning. You'll hit it. Isaiah chapter 6. And here's what you're going to find out. Isaiah's got this vision. He's got a front row seat. He's got a 3D view of God, of what God really is and what God is really like and who God really is. And when Isaiah caught this 3D front row vision of God, his life was never, ever the same. From that moment on, you know what he became? He became a sent person. And the reason he was sent is the reason we ought to be sent as well. If you ever attend our church, you'll find out that at the end of every service, we say three words: you are sent. But I want to answer the question, why are you sent? Why should you be sent? Why would you want to be sent? Well, Isaiah tells us three reasons. Number one, we are sent because of the holiness of God. We are sent because of the holiness of God. Now, Isaiah begins by telling us the exact year this vision took place. Listen to what he says. In the year that King Uzziah died. All right, I got a question. Was that an important year? It was if you were Uzziah. Big time, big year. In the year that King Uzziah died, he said, I saw the Lord. Where? High and exalted, seated on a throne, and the train of his robe filled the temple. Now, it's very important to Isaiah that this man died, but it's also important to the entire nation. Let me tell you why. Uzziah had reigned about 52 years, and he was one of the good guys. He was a great, great king. He had strengthened the defense of Jerusalem. He had led the nation to economic prosperity. The nation had enjoyed 50 years of peace and security. No wars were fought. No soldiers died. But then he dies. Now, back in that day, in that culture, whenever the king died, your country was the most vulnerable it could possibly be. Because when a king died, enemies would kind of surround that country like kind of like vultures going after a piece of meat, because the leader had died. The commander-in-chief had died. And there was an enemy on the horizon named Assyria. She's ready to pounce. This king is dead. The government's in disarray. Nobody knows what's going to happen. A black cloud of fear had blocked out the sunshine of joy and unhappiness through the nation. It was almost like a tsunami of uncertainty had flooded the heart of this nation, and morale was at an all-time low. Kind of reminds me of a place I live in today. You notice when you read verse 1, there are two kings in that verse. There's a king who has died, like all kings do. But there's one king who lives and can never die. There is one throne that will never be empty, and that is God's throne. And as I was reading this verse, it was amazing. I was working on this message the day after all of this happened, and I said, I've got to say this. I don't want to stop. I want to say the word to all of us who are listening right now. I don't care whether you're Democrat, Republican, Libertarian, or independent. Listen to me. What will always matter the most, and should matter the most, is not who is sitting in the Oval Office of the White House, but who is sitting on the throne of the universe. That's the only thing that counts. That is the only thing that matters. And by the way, this ruler doesn't serve any party. This is the God who is high and exalted, who is in complete control, who knows exactly what he's doing. So he's got this vision of God, right? So I want you to see, here's God, high exalted, sitting on a throne. But now listen to what happens. Above him were seraphim, each with six wings. With two wings, they covered their faces. With two, they covered their feet. With two, they were flying. And they were calling to one another, holy, holy, holy is the Lord Almighty. The whole earth is full of his glory. Now, you may think I'm being hyperbolic, or you may think I'm kind of exaggerating, I honest to God believe that in all the Bible, that is the single most important picture of God you will ever, ever find. Because in that, in those two verses, we find out once and for all, forget what Homer Simpson thinks or what anybody else thinks. We really find out, so this is who you are. This is what makes you God. You are the thrice holy God. If you were to go to all the lexicons and all the dictionaries and all the thesauruses of the world, and you were to find one word that would characterize God, it'd have to be holy. God is a holy God. Did you know that every 12 times the name of God is mentioned in the Old Testament, the word holy goes right beside it? As a matter of fact, you may not even know this. The adjective holy is used for God more about God than all of the other adjectives in the Old Testament put together. See, contrary to popular opinion, the chief attribute of God is not love. It's not mercy. It's not grace. It's not compassion. It's not power. It's not knowledge. The chief attribute of God is holiness. You know, the most difficult, people ask me sometimes, what is the most difficult book in the Bible for you to read? It's not maybe the hardest to understand because that's probably Revelation, but the most difficult book is Leviticus. I tell people, sometimes people say, you know what? I'm going to read the Bible completely through this year. Now, here's what I always say to them, beware of Leviticus. let me tell you what, Leviticus made me a speed reader. I'll just let you kind of figure that out. It's hard. And yet, it's one of the most important books in all of the Bible because you know what the theme of Leviticus is? Holiness. If you want to know what kind of a God we serve, read the book of Leviticus. That word holy or holiness occurs 87 times in that book. And what the author of Leviticus is telling us is just how holy God is. So when you read the book, here's what you're going to find. Holy priest, wearing holy clothes in a holy land, in a holy place, using holy utensils and holy objects, celebrating holy days, living by holy law, all for the purpose that Israel might become a holy nation. You know that? You know why the word holy there is repeated three times? Do you know why? You know why they say to God, holy, holy, holy? It's not because God's deaf. It's not because he didn't hear it the first time. You see, in Hebrew poetry, repetition is the method that you use when you want to emphasize something. When we want to emphasize something, here's what we do. We underline it, or we italicize it, or we put it in bold print, or we put an exclamation point right after it. But when the Jewish people wanted to emphasize something, here's what they did. They just repeated it over and over and over. And when something was mentioned three times, that was their way of elevating it to the greatest degree and giving it the greatest importance. Only one time in the entire Bible, only once, is any characteristic ever repeated of God three times. And that is the word holy. Not love, not mercy, not grace, not justice, holiness. Why? Why is it so important that we understand God is a holy God? Because that tells us something about this God that doesn't go well in the 21st century. This is a God who always sides with good against evil. This is a God that always sides with right against wrong. This is a God that doesn't care what the polls say. This is a God that doesn't care what laws Congress passes. This is a God that doesn't care what nine Supreme Court justices say. This is a God that says, I determine what is right. I determine what is wrong, and if I say it's right, it's always right, and if I say it's wrong, it is always wrong, and I'm always for one, and I'm always against the other. You know, one of the best presidents, in my opinion, I'm a big study of presidents. I love to collect presidential biographies. I've read many of them, and one of my all-time favorite presidents, and I think one of the best ones ever, was a guy that many of you probably even remember or know about. His name was Calvin Coolidge. He only served one term, one of the most popular presidents we ever had. He just didn't want to serve another term. He could have been elected twice, but he only served one term. One of the things I admired about him was his nickname was Silent Cal, because he was a man of very few words. He was very taciturn. He wasn't a very talkative guy. He didn't say a lot. He was just, you know, kind of a quiet guy. I read the one time he went to church, and his wife, for whatever reason, didn't go. And so he came back home, and his wife said, how was church today? He said, fine. She said, well, did the preacher preach a good sermon? He said, yes. She said, what did he preach about? He said, sin. She said, well, what did he say? He said he was against it. Now, the same God that is for the sinner is against sin. And the reason why God is against sin is because he is a holy God. And because of his holiness, we are to be sent into a world of sin to share with all sinners. There is a holy God in heaven that wants to be right with you and wants you to be right with him. I'm sent because of the holiness of God. But there's another reason you ought to want to be sent. We are sent because of the heart of God. We are sent because of the heart of God. Not just the holiness of God, but the heart of God. Now look what happens. As soon as Isaiah sees the holiness of God, well, as soon as Isaiah says, that's what you're like. That's who you really are. That is your picture of you. Notice his reaction. At the sound of their voices, the doorposts and threshold shook, and the temple was filled with smoke. Woe to me, I cried. I am ruined, for I'm a man of unclean lips, and I live among a people of unclean lips, and my eyes have seen the King, the Lord Almighty. Now, stop and think about that. Who's saying this? This is Isaiah. This is not a pimp. This is not a drug dealer. This is not a thief. This is not a robber. This is not a felon. This is not a murderer. This is a prophet. This is a man of God. He was a paragon of virtue and decency and morality. Everybody that looked at Isaiah said, that's what you want to be like. I want you to be just like him when you grow up. And yet when he looked through the window and he saw God on his throne in all of his holiness, that window became a mirror that showed him himself in all of his sinfulness. And see, this is what happens. You will never see the real you till you see the real God. Did you hear what I just said? You will never see the real you until you see the real God. Put it this way. You'll never see yourself for who you really are until you see God for who he really is. You'll never see yourself who you really are till you see God for who he really is. In the spiritual journey that I began as a 9-year-old boy, there's one thing I've learned over all these years. The more I think about God, the less I think about me. The more I think of God, the less I think of me. See, most of us live in one of two extremes, to be honest with you. We're either full of God and empty of ourselves, or we're full of ourselves and we're empty of God. But when Isaiah saw who he really was, he didn't like the picture. He said, I am ruined. I'm a man of unclean lips. You know what that word ruined means? Bankrupt. I thought I was a good guy, Lord. I thought I was a fine man, Lord. When I saw you, I'm spiritually bankrupt. I'm ethically bankrupt. I'm morally bankrupt. I'm internally bankrupt. That word for ruined, it literally means to come unraveled. When Isaiah saw God for who he was and himself for who he realized he really was, you know what he saw all of a sudden? All that righteousness, all of his goodness, all of his credentials, all of his popularity crumbled to dust before a righteous and holy God. Listen, when God is high and exalted, here's what will happen. When God is high and exalted, we will be low and taken down. You know what's wrong with America? We got the wrong view of God. Oh, yeah, we're cool, God. Yeah, we're cool. You're not going to like this. That's okay. Yeah, we can turn our back on what you said about marriage and say, yeah, homosexual marriage is cool. And yeah, we don't care what the Bible says about life. If it's you can't have the baby, just abort it. I can go on and on. But that's our view of God. He's okay. We're okay. But then we see the true heart of God. Look what happens. Then one of the seraphim flew to me with a live coal in his hand, which he had taken with tongs from the altar. With it, he touched my mouth and said, see, this has touched your lips. Your guilt is taken away and your sin atoned for. Now, look what God does for Isaiah. He didn't disagree with Isaiah. He didn't say, oh, Isaiah, your problem is low self-esteem. You need to see a therapist. No, your problem is you're good, you just don't know how good you are. He didn't argue with him. He said, you know what? You're right. You are ruined. You are spiritually bankrupt. You are a man of unclean lips. You need help. Because there's only one remedy for sin, that's forgiveness. And there's only one avenue for that remedy, and that is atonement. Listen, forgiveness is free. Here's the good news. You ready? Forgiveness is free, but it's not cheap. It's free, but it's not cheap. Someone has to atone. Somebody's got to pay for it. Somebody's got to compensate for any sin that's done. So he takes the coal. Did you see what he said? He takes it, but where did the coal come from? He said it came from the altar. See, there was an altar right next to that throne. What's an altar? That's where the blood of sacrifices were shed for the sins of the people. You remember the Old Testament? You don't, I'll refresh your memory. On the annual Day of Atonement, the Jewish high priest would take hot coals and incense, and he would go into that most holy place in that temple. He'd fill that room with smoke. Then he would sprinkle the blood of that sacrifice on the mercy seat, and God would look at the blood on that mercy seat. He would smell that incense and that smoke, and he would say, okay, your sin has been paid for. Your sin has been atoned for. I forgive you of all your sin. Now, does that picture I just painted for you, does that remind you of anything? Does it remind you of anybody? It ought to remind you of the cross. And it ought to remind you of Jesus. Because that's exactly what happened at the cross. God said, you know what? Somebody's got to pay for your sin, but you can't pay for it because you can't pay for something infinite with a finite life. That won't work. So God sends Jesus to die on the cross. And God took the blood of his own son and sprinkled it on the mercy seat of his own heart and said, I will forgive you. Let me tell you why I say that. Listen to me. When you look at the cross of Jesus, you see the heart of God. When you look at the tears of Jesus, you see the heart of God. When you look at those nailed, scarred hands that one day we will all see if we know him, you see the heart of God. When you see the suffering of Jesus, you see the heart of God. When you see the death of Jesus, you see the heart of God. You say, why are you telling me that? Because I get sick and tired of hearing people do this. Well, the God of the Old Testament, he's not the God of the New Testament. No, he is not. He is one and the same. The God that loves us in the New Testament is the God that loves us in the Old Testament. You need to understand the God of compassion in the New Testament is the God of compassion in the Old Testament. The God of grace in the New Testament is the God of grace in the Old Testament. And listen, here's the beautiful thing. I want you to understand this about this great God that we serve. When we sin, when we blow it, when we fail, when we mess up, when we do wrong, when we break his law and we break his heart, his first instinct is not to judge us. His first instinct is to atone for it. His first instinct is to say, let me put you in a place where I can forgive you. It is because of the heart of God that we are sent. God has a heart for everyone without Christ to know that Christ has atoned for their sins. You know why you ought to want to be sent? Because of the holiness of God. Why should I want to be sent? Because of the heart of God. But then Isaiah said one last thing. We are sent because of the hope of God. We are sent because of the hope of God. Okay, so here's the good news. Isaiah, good news for you. Isaiah has this vision of God. He sees himself for who he really is. I am ruined. I'm undone. I'm coming apart. I'm bankrupt. Woe is me. Not so fast, Isaiah. Or not so fast, my friend, as the coach would say. Isaiah, here's a coal from the altar. Your sins have been paid for. Your dirt has been washed clean. Your soul is as white as the driven snow. Good for Isaiah. Some of you sitting there right now say, man, that's me. That's where I am, Pastor. Bruce talked about being a 7-year-old boy. I was a 9-year-old boy when I gave my life to Christ. And some of you say, man, that's me. I saw myself for who I really was, and I realized that Christ died for me and came back for me, and I realized I needed Jesus, and I gave my life to Christ, and he changed me and saved me and converted me and cleansed me, and boy, I am good to go. Good for you. But what about the rest of the world? What about your next door neighbor? What about the person that you live next door to? What about the person that you work with? What about your golfing buddies? What about your fishing buddies? What about your hunting buddies? What about those civic organizations you're a part of? What about them? So you hear this. Watch this. This is so cool. Isaiah says, "Then I heard the voice of the Lord saying, whom shall I send and who will go for?" You expect him to say me. Kind of strange. Whom shall I send? Oh, by the way, who will go for us? Now you talk about, what a tremendous experience that Isaiah's having. He is so close to God, he's listening in on a conference call between the Trinity. They're talking to each other. God wasn't talking to himself when he said, who will go for us? So what are you saying? God the Father, and God the Son, and God the Holy Spirit, every single time you walk into the doors of this building, every single time you watch these words on TV or watch these words online, watching right now, God the Father, God the Son, and God the Holy Spirit is asking that same question every time before you leave. Who will go for us? Who shall I send? Now that you've seen my holiness, now that you've seen my heart, how many of you will leave where you are and go share the hope of the world? And then you see Isaiah's finest moment. You ready? Listen to this. He said, here am I. Send me. Boy, what a refreshing answer. God says, whom will I send? Who will go for us? I don't say this to fuss at you. I'm just being honest. I've pastored over 40 years, and I've pastored five churches. And can I just be honest? Do you know what the vast majority of people say to that question? When God says, who shall I send? Who will go for us? You know what most people say? They say, there he is, send him. There she is, send her. Not Isaiah. He said, here am I, send me. Now, there's a little small difference there, but I do want you to notice it. You notice he says, and by the way, in the original Hebrew, that's the order, here am I. So what do you mean? He didn't say here I am. That would just point out his location. He said, here am I. This was his application. You know what he was doing? He was applying for the job. He was saying to God, give me the green light. I'll go. You need somebody? Take me. If I'm the only one that will go, send me. I've told you before, and we'll say it again. Jesus Christ did not leave heaven and come to earth to be born of a virgin, live a perfect life, die on a cross, and come back from the grave. He didn't do that just to save you. And he didn't do it just to save you. And he didn't do it just to save you. And he didn't do it just to save me. How selfish would that be? Now, I'll tell you why Jesus came. He came to save you and save me so that we in turn would share with other people they can be saved too. Because Jesus said itself, no man lights a lamp and keeps it under a bushel. Here am I. Send me. You know, as you know, we no longer have a draft in this country. We have a volunteer army, totally volunteer. That's why I so admire people in the military, because if you see someone serving in the military, nobody made them go. Nobody put a gun to their head. They just voluntarily, like you, my brother, like just volunteers, yeah, I want to serve my country. And I'm in the territory for all of you men and women that have served our military. Thank you from the bottom of our heart. Thank you for serving our country. You on a volunteer, you just did it. Well, God also has a volunteer army. Did you know that? God doesn't draft anybody. You say, really? Yeah, there's just one difference. He expects everybody to volunteer. He expects everybody to put on the uniform. He expects everybody to pick up the gun and the weapon. He expects everybody to take the oath. He expects everybody to go through boot camp. And then he expects you to go wherever you are sent. Now, as any soldier might expect, I'm going to be honest, I'm not going to pull any punches here. You're not always sent to easy places. Because listen to what he says to Isaiah. Now listen to this. He says to Isaiah, go and tell this people. He says, okay. But then he warns him. Now there'll be ever hearing, but never understanding. There'll be ever seeing, but there'll be never perceiving. So let me just go ahead and warn you before you get out here and say, okay, I'm ready to go. The work's not easy. The places you'll go to will be hard. We're to share the best news, but I got news for you. You're going to run into hearts that are hard. You're going to run into eyes that are blind. You're going to run into ears that are deaf. The best news I've ever heard in my life is the gospel of Jesus Christ. But I'm here to tell you, of all the people I've seen saved, I've seen far more people say no than say yes to Jesus. So I'm not trying to paint a rosy picture. It is hard. But what you need to understand is once you go and once you share, your mission is accomplished. That's all God wants you to do. So as we get ready to leave here in just a moment, I got three questions I want to ask you. If you can't answer yes to all these three questions, one of us has failed. I failed to get the point across, and you just didn't listen. Have you seen the holiness of God? Do you understand? He's not just the man upstairs. And he's not cool with everything we're doing right now. And it doesn't matter what the polls say. It doesn't matter what Hollywood says. It doesn't matter what Washington says. He's not cool with everything that's going on right now. Have you seen the heart of God? God says, it's not my will that anybody perish. I want everybody to come to repentance. And then, have you seen the hope of God? Because what we're talking about is the only hope of the world. Now, if you say, Pastor, I've seen one, I've seen two, I've seen three, then when God says, who will go for us? Who shall I send? You know what you'll say? Here am I. I will go willingly, gladly, and joyfully. So, last thing, and we're finished. One of the greatest preachers that ever lived is Charles Spurgeon. He was kind of the founder of the mega church, unbelievable pastor. He taught, formed a Bible college. He was the president and the chief professor, and he trained a lot of preachers. One day he was in class, and he always opened up for questions, and one of his students asked a question so many people ask. They said, Pastor Spurgeon, they said, what about people who have never heard about Jesus? What about those people? He said, can people who have never heard about Jesus be saved? Spurgeon said, it's a troubling question for sure, but listen to this. But even more troubling is whether those of us who know the gospel and do nothing to bring it to lost people can be saved. Let that sink in. It's a troubling question. But even more troubling is whether those of us who know the gospel and do nothing to bring it to lost people can be saved. And then he closed with these words. If Jesus is precious to you, you will not be able to keep your good news to yourself. You will be whispering it into your child's ear. You will be telling it to your husband. You'll be earnestly imparting it to your friend. Without the charms of eloquence, you will be more than eloquent. Your heart will speak and your eyes will flash as you talk of his sweet love. Every Christian is either a missionary or an imposter. In my quiet time this morning, as I was reading God's word and reading my Bible, I'm in the Gospel of Luke. And I read this verse, and every time I read it, it really gets me almost trembling. Jesus said, if you are ashamed of me and my words in this generation, I'll be ashamed of you when you stand before my Father in heaven. Now, you may sit there and you may say, oh, I'm not ashamed. I'm not ashamed of Jesus. I'm not ashamed of the gospel. If you're not sharing Jesus and you're not sharing the gospel, what difference is there between you and the person who's just honest enough to admit they're ashamed of the gospel? And that's why I love what Paul said. I am not ashamed of the gospel, for it is the power of God unto salvation to everyone who believes, to the Jew first, and also to the Greek. So today, let us all say before we even ask to go, before I even tell you, will you go? Let's go ahead and say right now in our hearts, oh God, here I am, send me. Would you pray with me right now? With heads bowed and with eyes closed. You know why Isaiah was sent? to share the best news anybody will ever hear. Let me tell you something. Listen to me. I don't care if you're a member of the Chamber of Commerce. I don't care if you've won the Presidential Medal of Freedom. I don't care if you were voted Father of the Year. I don't care if you give half of your income away to charity. Your righteousness is like filthy rags before a holy and a righteous God. You need a Savior. You need somebody that can do for you what you cannot do for yourself, and that's pay for your sins. That's what Jesus did on the cross. And he came back from the grave so that you would accept him and trust him and then turn around and begin to share him with others. I'm looking at some of you right now in this room and some of you listening to me right now. I'm coming into your living room. I'm asking you, do you really know Jesus? Have you really been saved? Has God taken that coal off the altar and cleansed your heart? If you say, no, he hasn't, but I want him to, would you just tell him that right now? Would you just pray this prayer? Would you just say, Lord Jesus, I have finally seen you the way you are. And I realize I'm a man. I'm a woman of unclean lips. I am undone. I am spiritually bankrupt. I need a Savior, and you're that Savior. Lord Jesus, today, this moment, right now, I ask you to come into my heart. I ask you to save me. I ask you to forgive me of all of my sins. I repent and turn away from my sins. And I trust you to save me right now. You are my Lord. You are my Savior. And I thank you for what you have done today. Help me, Lord Jesus, to live for you the rest of my life.

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Pastor Sheldon and his lovely wife, Lady Tanisha, and the entire family here at New Life Global Fellowship welcome you to partner with the mission of the ministry, which is to spread the gospel of Yahshua the Christ, and to welcome the world to the transformational power of Almighty God. 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

0: Samaritan's Purse has had a long history here in Ukraine, serving with the local church through Operation Christmas Child. When the war started here last year, we responded medically with a field hospital that we set up in Lviv. But as the war changed and progressed, we moved with it and moved some of those medical capabilities further to the east. We brought in stoves, we brought in tarps to re-roof. All this is through the local church. And I'm so proud of the church. They're loving their neighbor and setting a great example of serving the name of Jesus Christ.
1: Our main focus now is to help people in red zone. People won't live in their houses if it's everyday bombing. And it means that this help is very necessary for them, very important for them.
2: Everywhere that Samaritan's Purse works, it's incredibly important to be working with local authorities, local officials. No one knows better than the people who are already here what the needs are. And so we go to them and we work with them to figure out what those needs are and how we can best assist. The Ukrainian people are incredibly welcoming to those who are here. The gratefulness is just, it's like nothing I've ever seen before.
0: For all those that have helped Samaritan's Purse and helped support us through this year, I want to thank you. 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Please pray for Ukraine. Pray for a peace that only Jesus Christ can bring about. And also pray for the church here. They're brave and bold and they're doing an incredible job. Thank you.
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6: The greatest communicator ever to walk on this earth was without question the Lord Jesus Christ. The impact of his words continues to this day. Many of his words have been written down for us so that we might know them. When Jesus told a story, it was never for the purpose of passing time or to entertain. The stories of Jesus were meant to zero in on the hearts of his listeners and communicate a lesson they would never forget. You might forget the principles, you might forget the didactic teaching of the Lord, but you can't forget his stories. They live on today in the lives of children and young people and adults as well. One of the best known is here before us, Luke chapter 15. Then all the tax collectors and the sinners drew near to Jesus to hear him. And the Pharisees and the scribes murmured, saying, "This man receives sinners and he eats with them." So Jesus told this story to them, saying, "What man of you having 100 sheep, if he loses one of them, does not leave the 99 in the wilderness and go after the one which is lost until he finds it? And when he has found it, he lays it on his shoulders, rejoicing. And when he comes home, he calls together his friends and neighbors, saying to them, 'Rejoice with me, for I have found my sheep which was lost.' I say to you that likewise there will be more joy in heaven over one sinner who repents than over 99 just persons who need no repentance." And the story that Jesus told to us here in the 15th chapter is about being lost, what it means to be lost. This is one of the best known chapters in the New Testament, as most of you know, because it contains the familiar stories of the lost sheep, the lost silver, and the lost son. Back to back, these three stories are found in Luke 15. In fact, there are many people who believe that these are not really three distinct stories, but they're three parts of the same story that Jesus told in response to the reaction of the scribes and Pharisees to his dealing with sinners. We are told at the beginning of the chapter that this story, like all of Jesus' stories, was given to deal with a problem that had arisen in Jesus' interaction with the people of his day. For the Pharisees were angry that Jesus would spend such quality time with these that they did not consider to be quality at all. Now the stories here in the 15th chapter about the lost sheep and the lost coin and about the son, they're all about lost things. A sheep strayed from the flock to become lost in the wild wilderness. A coin rolled over into the dark corner of the room and under the furniture and no longer could be seen. This is how Jesus was trying to describe to the scribes and Pharisees what man's condition in this world is without the Savior. What is it like to be in this world without God? There is no better term to describe it than the term lost. Somebody has said that we have a God who is the God of the lost. Isn't it good that it's that way? He's the God of the lost. Jesus is the one who said, I am come, watch this now, to seek and to save that which was lost. Jesus said that. He said his whole purpose in coming into this world, one central focus was for the lost. He's the seeking shepherd. Businessmen today would tell you, take your losses and go on, but not the good shepherd.
7: Now in the parable of the lost sheep, Jesus depicts himself as the shepherd. They are criticizing him for receiving sinners, and in order to justify his mission, justify his ministry, he presents a parable. And in the parable, he depicts himself as the shepherd. And so he is. He says of himself in John 10 and 11, I am the good shepherd. The good shepherd giveth his life for the sheep. Paul in Hebrews 13 and 20 calls him that great shepherd of the sheep. Peter calls him the chief shepherd in 1 Peter 5 and 4. And one of the most familiar passages in the Bible began with that memorable statement of David in the 23rd number of Psalm. The Lord is my shepherd, and I shall not want. He is the shepherd. But just for a moment, we want to look at the sheep. The condition of the sheep is summed up in the one word, lost. What a terrible word, lost. I don't believe that there is another word that is so tragic as the word lost. It's tragic to be lost. Lost and don't know how to get back home. Well, to be lost is to be separated. To be separated from the flock. To be separated from the shepherd, to be separated from the protection and from the provisions of the fold. This sheep was lost.
8: And it was then that Jesus said, the Son of Man has come to seek and to save that which is lost. Earlier on in the fifth chapter, Jesus said, I didn't come to call the righteous, but the sinners to repentance. Christ received sinners. How glorious it is, and how thankful I am that he received sinners, because he received me. What does it mean to be lost? It means that your life is separated from God. You're trying to live apart from God, apart from his watchful care. But the Lord is searching for you. The Good Shepherd. Now, here were the Pharisees. Jesus was out as the Good Shepherd finding the lost sheep. He was receiving sinners. He was eating with them. But rather than rejoicing that sinners were being saved, they were critical. They were finding fault. They were sitting back in criticism of him. He eats with sinners. He receives. He touches them. Did you see that? If he were really a prophet, he had known who that woman was. They're finding fault because Jesus is receiving sinners. But the truth is this. It doesn't matter how badly your life has been marred or defiled by sin, He receives sinners. All that you've lost because of your venture into the life of the flesh and into sin can be regained because Jesus receives sinners.
9: Jesus loves the lost. In this story, all of these tax collectors and sinners are crowding around Jesus, and the Pharisees are standing off in the corner, and they are saying, "Man, I cannot believe that Jesus would hang out with those people." But it's interesting, right? That our Savior Jesus, the perfect, holy, spotless Lamb of God, Jesus, these people are drawn to Him. And the interesting thing, I think the distinction that needs to be made here is that they're not drawn to the Pharisees. They're not drawn to the teachers of the law. Because these tax collectors and sinners, they wouldn't be drawn to the Pharisees or the teachers of the law, because every time they would approach those people, they would be reminded of their mistakes. They would be reminded of their shortcomings. They would be reminded of their flaws and their sins. And so they were drawn to Jesus because there was something different about Jesus. And the difference was that He loved them and that He cared for them. And He did not judge them based on their lifestyle or their outward appearance, but rather saw to their heart and loved them. Sought that they would no longer be lost, but be found. Jesus, all throughout the New Testament, He finds Himself in these crowds of people. I think an important thing to understand, though, is that these people were not drawn to Jesus because He condoned their lifestyle. They weren't drawn to Jesus because He approved of everything that they had done. They were simply drawn to Jesus because He genuinely loved and cared for them. And what you see from this is that the shepherd has crazy intentionality, right? Because when the one sheep drifts off from the other 99 and he leaves, the shepherd's reaction is very telling. Because it says that the shepherd chooses to leave the 99 to go and find the one. The shepherd doesn't look at the one and say, "Man, good riddance, that sheep's made some dumb decisions, so let's go ahead and leave him where he's at." He doesn't say, "Well, I've got 99 really good sheep that haven't left me, so I'm going to hold on to them because that person should know better. That sheep should know better." And he doesn't say, "Man, that sheep's a moron. I can't believe that sheep would do that." That's not what the shepherd does. The shepherd's first reaction upon the sheep leaving, this one individual sheep, is the shepherd leaves the 99 to go and find this one sheep. And I love how it describes the shepherd when he finds the sheep. Because when he finds the sheep, verse 5 says, when he finds it, he joyfully puts it on his shoulders. You know, think about it. Like, if it were us, right, we would want to teach that sheep a lesson. We want to say, "No, you don't do that," right? "You got to stay with the rest of the pack." We would try to teach them a lesson so that it doesn't happen again. But the shepherd in this story, his reaction is not to beat down or berate the sheep for leaving the flock. Instead, it says that when he finds it, he joyfully, there is joy in the shepherd in retrieving the sheep, putting it on his shoulders and walking back to the flock. And then when the shepherd gets there, he gathers all of his friends and neighbors and says, "Rejoice with me because I've found my lost sheep." This is your story. This is my story. This is all of our stories, that at one time we were the one sheep. We were the one, because of our own foolishness and because of our own reckless decision making, we ran from God. And Jesus, in His heart for us, did not chase us down and then berate us for our shortcomings. He didn't look at us leaving and say, "Good riddance." No, He chases us down. He leaves the 99 to go and find the one. And then when He found us, He joyfully puts us on His shoulders, because Jesus' heart for the lost was to bring us back and to restore us and to give us the home that what He always designed for us. This is the love that the shepherd has for the sheep. This is the love that Jesus has for the lost. This is the love that Jesus had for you. This is our God. This is our Savior Jesus.
10: If you have ever felt lost in a crowd. If you have ever felt, I'm just a number among many people, I hope you take heart by this story. I hope you understand the value that you have to God the Father. That He would write about you in this story, that if one sheep goes astray, the shepherd is concerned and goes after the one.
9: That He valued you enough to leave the 99 to find the one. You were that valuable.

It's an urge. Truth be told, every champion has felt it. Every president has felt it. Every king has felt it. Every lion has felt it. Every winner has felt it. Every soldier has felt it. Every victorious person has felt it. The urge to quit. Don't you give up on your dream. I don't care if you don't have the money, you don't have the help, and you don't have the family for it, and you don't have the background for it, and you don't have the friends for it. Don't you give up on your dream. Don't you do it. Don't you do it. Don't you do it. It may take you twice as long. You may have to take courses and classes. You might not read as fast. You might not move as quick. You might not have as much, but don't you quit. Don't you quit. Don't you quit. You do make a difference. You do make a difference. You do make a difference. As weak as you are, as tired as you are, as many mistakes as you made, you do make a difference. There is something they would lose if you were not there. There was something that they would miss if you were not there. You do make a difference. You do make a difference. You do make a difference. Keep hopping. It's for people that are trying to hop their way back home. Come hell or high water, doing the best they can with what they got. That's who we are, doing the best we can with what we got. And we may not break any ribbons and we may not get any trophies, but if we can learn how to hang on in there, we'll be all right. I will not lie to you, I feel like going on. But I have seen days I did not want to get out of the bed, didn't want to put on clothes, and didn't even feel like brushing my teeth. I've seen days so dark that I just want to keep driving, and I didn't even care where I ended up or what you called me. They came, and they passed, and they came to pass. I kept the faith. I kept it. I lost a lot of stuff. I lost a lot of friends. I lost a lot of strength. I lost a lot of courage. I lost a lot of time. I lost a lot of money, but I kept down on my knees. I was still believing. Broke, I was believing. Lonely, I was believing. Betrayed, I was. If you lose the job, keep the faith. If you lose a spouse, keep the faith. If you bury your child, keep the faith. If you have to downsize, keep the faith. If you have to move in with your mama, keep the faith. If you're at your wits' end, keep the faith. If you have to catch the bus, keep the faith. If you have to thumb, keep the faith. If you get sick, keep the faith. If you lose your kidneys, keep the faith. If you got heart trouble, keep the faith. You might not get a new heart, but you gotta keep your faith.

like the spring rains that water the earth. We know that in all things God works for the good of those who love him, who have been called according to his purpose. He is the truth. He is the way. He is the life. And as long as we understand that principle, we will remain connected to the vine.